0: quite a good deal last week. They chose to reject it.
1: Higher import taxes hit dozens of Canadian products over the weekend. Canada's Prime Minister Mark Carney says his government will respond dollar for dollar and says Canada will only return to the negotiating table when the U.S. has the right attitude.
2: We could not accept what the U.S. had offered, nor could we give what they asked.
1: Carney also says he intends to expand trade relationships with the EU and other partners.
3: Fox's Jared Halpern at the White House. On Iran, Secretary Bessette announcing new sanctions following President Trump's announcement last week of an economic D-Day for Iran.
4: Targeting more than 60 international entities that engage in trade with the regime, including energy, shipping, aviation, and technology.
0: Our objective is to sever every economic lifeline that sustains this tyrannical regime.
4: Iran dismissed today's actions.
3: Fox's Lucas Tomlinson. For the first time in almost 25 years, a victim of the 9/11 attack has been identified using new technology.
5: New York City Mayor Zohran Mamdani said the office of the chief medical examiner has positively identified a victim, an adult female of the 2001 attack. That victim's name will not be released until after her family has been notified. This marks the first time forensic investigative genetic genealogy that uses DNA and online family tree research was used to identify a victim.
3: Fox's Gernal Scott. The last time a World Trade Center victim was positively identified was a year ago. More than 1,000 remain unidentified. 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
3: European and British leaders traveled to Ukraine to honor the country's 35th Independence Day.
18: Ukraine's President Volodymyr Zelensky delivered remarks outdoors at the St. Sophia Square and Cathedral in Kyiv, honoring 35 years of independence from Russia, adding that Ukraine will always be independent even after 4.5 years of war. The presidents of Moldova, Estonia, and the European Council traveled to Kyiv for the event, as did Britain's Prime Minister Andy Burnham in his first trip abroad in his new role. Burnham made remarks from St. Sophia as well after the British government confirmed they would share classified information on how to build long-range scout missiles to be built with help from France inside Ukraine. Jessica Rosenthal, Fox News.
3: Sean Grayson, the former Illinois sheriff's deputy whose fatal shooting of Sonia Massey, who was black, became a flashpoint over police use of force, has died in prison. The 32-year-old white officer was convicted of second-degree murder in October in the 2024 fatal shooting of Massey. Grayson had been diagnosed with colon cancer before the killing, and his attorney said his disease had spread. His attorney's request for medical release under an Illinois law for prisoners with terminal illnesses was denied last month. AI chatting moves forward with a new integration between Apple and OpenAI.
19: Artificial intelligence ChatGPT can now work directly with Apple Messenger on Mac. OpenAI, the company behind ChatGPT, says the new feature works using a plugin that a user must download and install. When it's up and running, the AI will have access to your Apple-managed text messages, offering you summaries, possible replies, and even reply for you. It will also be able to prompt you for action based on what you've discussed with your contacts. OpenAI says the plugin will live on the computer to where it is installed and won't index data.
3: Fox's Evan Brown. I'm Lee Silasera. This is Fox News.
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12: An accident has cleared from I-96, the Jeffries eastbound at Newburgh Road. No delays as you make your way through the area. 696 eastbound from Orchard Lake Road to pass Franklin Road, the two left lanes closed due to construction. And 8 Mile Road closed both directions between Novi Road and Griswold Road due to road work. I'm Peggy Hodge, WJR Traffic and Weather first.
13: Comfortable north winds down from Canada and temps in the 50s for tonight. Around 58 degrees here in town tonight. A few passing clouds out there, but weather radar checking in all clear for us tonight. And another nice looking day Tuesday with daytime high temps near 80 degrees tomorrow. Partly cloudy Wednesday, 82. From the Weather Channel, I'm meteorologist Scott Laurie Moore on 760 WJR, where Michigan comes to talk.
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26: Well, Renee Vitale, I am live, laugh, loving this weather.
27: Oh, my goodness. I actually thought of you this weekend when there was that crisp little bite in the air. I was like, oh, I know Mike. He broke out the Uggs. He got a PSL to start his Sunday morning. I can feel it.
26: You know, PSL in spirit. The one thing about me, the least basic thing about my love of fall is I'm not opposed to pumpkin spice lattes, but I prefer my regular coffee. But everything else, I am your basic white girl once that first leaf falls down. And you know what? Actually, one of my favorite things to do this time of year is I like to go to the stores. I like to see all the back to school stuff and just sigh of relief thinking, won't ever be me again.
27: You know, I still, maybe it's a PTSD, because I still see the back to school stuff and I get sad and bummed out.
26: Yeah.
27: One, the way you are with fall, I am with summer.
26: Right. I think that's more, I think you're more because you love summer.
27: Yeah.
26: Because to me, since graduating college, which I would be going to the 35th grade this year, the whole year feels completely different to me. Like, June used to be so full of excitement, and now to me it's just hot. I used to get really depressed in September. Now that's kind of when I come alive.
27: I know, you do have a little twinkle to you.
26: That's true. I love the burr months, and obviously we're a couple weeks away from that.
27: Yeah.
26: But Christmas still feels the same, except I got to spend more money. But other than that, the entire year feels different. And you know, I know that you are a bonus mom.
27: Yes.
26: Are you dealing with back to school? Because a lot of kids are going back to school today, which seems early to me.
27: It does seem early. My stepdaughter, she doesn't go back to school until a week from today, which to me still feels early, because I don't know about you, but we didn't go back to school until after Labor Day in the Roseville Public Schools.
26: Yeah, and I was a couple districts over from you at Chippewa Valley East Side. And, for elementary school, we didn't go back until after Labor Day. And then for a couple of years, we went back like the Wednesday before Labor Day.
27: Which is completely unproductive, in my opinion.
26: Right. Well, it's because they wanted to hit the ground running after Labor Day. But come on.
27: Sure.
26: So, you know, this used to be the most devastating day of the year for kids, and it feels like it's 2 weeks early now.
27: Yeah, I still have hardcore weekend plans. Listen, like, I'm going back to school. Were your parents the type that doesn't matter what the temperature is, you're wearing your brand new back to school clothes?
26: And if we were buying back to school clothes, even though it's like 80 degrees out, nothing short sleeves and no shorts.
27: Exactly.
26: Because those clothes have to last you until spring clothes shopping.
27: Exactly. You got the brand new kicks on that you can't scuff up right away. And it's like still 85 degrees out and you're wearing a nice cardigan.
26: Right. You're just sweating out there in a BUM equipment sweatshirt.
27: BUM, right.
26: An IOU sweatshirt. Remember those?
27: Remember, what was it? Izod with the little alligator. I'm older than you, but
26: you're only a couple. You would have been like, a couple grades ahead of me.
27: I would have been the upperclassman.
26: Yeah.
27: Yeah.
26: Giving me wedgies and sending me into lockers.
27: I do that now.
26: Yeah. Nothing's changed. But yeah, no, see, I wasn't forced to wear my new back to school clothes. I was so excited to wear my back to school clothes that the whole first week that's what I would be doing.
27: Did you get the haircut right before school started too?
26: My brother and I got those matching buzz cuts one more time.
27: Ah, nostalgia.
26: And I do have to tell you, first day of school, you did not want to be the kid who cried and ran after their mom to not leave you there. Because I still remember every single kid in elementary school who cried and ran after their parents on the first day.
27: You do?
26: I do. I'm not going to say it here because they're adults now, but yeah.
27: Well, that's awfully kind
26: that's
27: of you.
26: That's seared into my memory, Steve Patterson. That's a made-up name, actually. I never knew a Steve Patterson. But speaking of the 90s, Renee, did you ever participate in those Columbia House get 10 CDs for like a penny or something?
27: Oh, yeah, and I'm pretty sure my credit's still a little gouged because of it.
26: Did you know up until just recent days that Columbia House was still in business?
27: No.
26: Because the big news last week was that they went out of business. And I said to myself, wait a second, Columbia House was still in business? I mean, even before streaming, it was a poor business model.
27: Right. And was it still the same model of shipping out physical media?
26: I would hope so for nostalgia's sake, but I don't know. I mean, they were ahead of their time, having a business model that just counts on you to forget to unsubscribe.
27: Right. That's half of my subscriptions right now.
26: Right. But
27: exactly. They were ahead of the game in some ways.
26: I thought, number one, parents getting the bill and grounding their children until they stopped the subscription would have put them under. And if that didn't put them under, I would have thought streaming would have put them under a decade ago.
27: You know what I did for the longest time? This was how I learned what return to sender was. Because as long as you didn't open it,
26: yeah,
27: you could write with a Sharpie return to sender and put it back on, which I'm sure the mail carriers absolutely loved.
26: Right. It's the Vitaly kids again.
27: Yeah, right, exactly. But that's what I would do because I didn't know how to quit it.
26: Right. Well, and they were probably counting on kids like you to get caught up in that.
27: Yeah, but boy, that first shipment that you got, that was better than Christmas morning.
26: Right.
27: You got those cassettes. I remember one of mine, I don't know why I distinctly remember this, but it was a Red Hot Chili Peppers.
26: Yeah, it was always a Red Hot Chili Peppers on that list.
27: Yeah, that was probably one of the easiest ones to get, right? I got that, and Guns N' Roses' Appetite for Destruction was another cassette that I got from that.
26: On top of ruining your parents' credit, it was also devil music.
27: It was devil music.
26: But then, you know what, that leads to another question. Didn't you need, like, a credit card so that they could charge you every time?
27: I was trying to think. No, they would send you a bill. I do remember you could get a bill. And my question is, I don't understand how it is that it could ruin your credit because did you have to give her a social security number?
26: I don't think so. I mean, there's so many questions
27: about
26: this. I know.
27: I want to revisit this.
26: And I was like 10. So all these questions as adults, I wasn't thinking of back then.
27: Right. And there was explicit lyrics ones that you could get too. So how did all of this happen?
26: All I know is in the 90s, my parents would kill me for doing one of three things.
27: Yeah.
26: One, leaving a light on in a room I wasn't in. Two.
27: I do that to my husband now.
26: Right. Two, turning on the overhead light in the car while you're driving.
27: Right. You could get a ticket. Not true.
26: Well, I also heard that it would be like an instant accident.
27: Well, I mean, it is distracting.
26: It is.
27: And it does make it a little more difficult to see.
26: I remember when I got my license, though, one of the first things I did driving at night was turning that on to kind of test.
27: You are so rebellious.
26: Test that theory.
27: And what was number three?
26: Number three, you don't do the 10 CDs for a penny from Columbia House. All three would potentially financially ruin you and your family's life.
27: You know, going back to driving, were you told not to flash people when their lights were not on because it was some gang initiation thing?
26: Oh, yeah. I still don't do that, just in case.
27: Are you kidding?
26: Wrong place, wrong time.
27: Uh-uh. Well, good thing most cars nowadays automatically turn on because Mike ain't going to help you out.
26: I don't care how many car accidents I could have prevented. I will not be on the news as a target of a gang initiation.
27: Where did that even come from? What an urban legend.
26: I don't where the same place that the Marilyn Manson rumor came before the internet. I don't know. Someone's friend. It's always from someone's friend's older brother.
27: Is that the one where the kid from the Wonder Years was actually Marilyn Manson, the nerdy kid?
26: That and that he removed a rib.
27: I wasn't gonna go there, but sure, yeah, that one too.
26: Yeah. Oh, look, gotta go. It's Nightside WJR.
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26: Construction continues on the Fisher Building. Parted our dust.
14: You can't hear it.
26: That's the bad news, Rich Luzensky.
14: Oh.
26: The good news is all those candlelight vigils have worked. We sent the Coast Guard out to that little island in Kensington Metro Park where Dave Rieger was last seen on one of those pedal swan boats. And he has been found. Yay! And he's been brought back safe to the Fisher Building. Welcome back, Dave.
31: Pleasure to be back with you two fine broadcasters.
26: Yes, well, it's just us. But it's nice of you to say anyway, Dave.
31: Yes, I was gone for a couple weeks. I apologize if anybody was worried that I was MIA, but I'm back.
26: Well, if anyone was worried, it was definitely our fault because we started a lot of rumors about you.
14: Oh, ain't that the truth.
31: I heard some of the shows, and I thought that they were all warranted.
26: All the shows were warranted. All right.
31: Or the rumors. Yes.
26: Yes.
31: Whichever one you wanted to.
32: What an endorsement. Yeah. They were warranted.
26: Yes. Out of all the shows Dave has ever heard, they were definitely some of them. So, you know, we're coming into my favorite time of year. Richard, I believe it's your favorite time of year.
32: Yes, sir.
26: Is it your favorite time of year because of football, Dave?
31: Oh, yeah, for sure. The fall. Yes.
26: Fall and the spooky season.
31: Oh, yeah. Halloween.
26: And the spooky season came to life. In Philadelphia, did you hear about this? There was a man wearing a Chucky-style mask chasing people around in front of City Hall.
31: Oh, my. I did hear about that.
26: Yeah. He asked one woman if she was ready to die.
32: Oh.
26: And I guess he was only doing it for social media clicks.
31: What did the woman say? This was clickbait, huh?
26: It was clickbait. My guess is help. I don't know. To me, what's kind of surprising is because this guy's still on the run. They got his name. They have his picture. but he was outside of Philadelphia City Hall. Like, isn't that a place like you would get arrested really quickly if you're going around threatening people?
32: Yeah, I would think so. I think they might have a little heavier security there than elsewhere, but maybe I'm wrong.
31: Did they catch him on, like, the street cameras or something?
26: Yeah.
31: Okay.
26: Yeah, he was on the street cameras. And yeah, he's so they maybe it's just not a priority because I feel like this should be a pretty quick arrest.
32: I would think so too. Did he run up those stairs like Rocky?
26: Maybe
32: that'd be something to see, huh?
31: I would like to do that someday.
32: I'd like to see you do it in a Chucky outfit.
31: I would be in a Freddy outfit.
32: I'd like to see you in a Chucky outfit just on a regular basis, to be honest.
31: It would have to be Freddy.
32: Those overalls, you know, you look good. Red hair.
26: Yeah. Well, he could do both.
32: I wouldn't mind.
26: And then people can vote. Give us the clickbait.
31: Why is Dave not at this show? He's running up the streets of he's running up the steps in Philadelphia in a Chucky mask or in a Freddy costume.
26: Give us a hug react for the Freddy. Give us a sad face react.
32: I think that's a good idea
26: for the other one. This isn't like the first time something like this has happened. You remember, like around the time It came out, there was all those. Clowns, yes. People. Are
31: Pennywise.
26: Yeah. I mean, these people who are doing this, they're lucky they haven't run up on the wrong person.
32: Yeah, no kidding.
26: And, you know, gotten their butts kicked or something worse.
32: I remember those clown people. That was like 10 years ago.
26: Yeah.
32: And they were in all random places.
26: Yeah.
32: They didn't seem to be connected other than that they were just people dressing as clowns. Was there some sort of underground connection to that?
26: Yeah. I didn't know if it was like viral marketing for It.
32: Like an actual promotional display.
26: Because when that Smile movie came out, remember that movie Smile?
31: Mm-hmm.
26: You know, they had a really brilliant viral marketing campaign where, like, these people would show up, like, behind home plate at a baseball game. But that was the movie company doing it.
32: Ah, and it was sanctioned by the company.
26: And the movie company said, yes, we're doing it. But I think, I don't know, I think people just feel a sense of power and freaking people out.
32: Yeah.
26: That's probably what happened there.
32: I think for this show, though, Dave, if you were to do that, that would be a good sanctioned promotion.
31: If we ever add a video element to Nightside, I will dress up in a costume and go harass people down at Hart Plaza.
26: Right. And then it'll say, you know, listen to the second segment of Nightside. Exactly. At WJM. Right.
31: Like a sandwich board, you know, and just we'll walk around the fist.
26: Tune in from 8:15 to 8:27.
32: Yeah.
26: You know, just your very specific time in the show.
32: That's the way you do things.
31: I think that we should try that if a video element ever happens.
26: Well, now I got to start working on that, Dave. You've given me some motivation.
31: Yeah.
26: Have you guys been following these two British fellas, Josh and Jace, who came to Michigan back in the winter, back in the summer? I guess they're coming back in the fall.
31: Okay.
26: They're coming back for the Michigan-Ohio State game.
31: Are they?
26: Which, that's very peak fall. In Michigan, and whoever their team is really good at, like, doing Michigan experiences. Like, they did the Sleeping Bear Sand Dunes, where people think it's like a short walk to Lake Michigan, and it's like 3 hours in the desert.
31: I've done the Sleeping Bear Dunes before. It is fun.
26: It becomes not fun because it's like a mirage, and you're walking like 3 miles in the sand.
31: I was in a buggy. I was in a buggy when I went.
32: It's a little different, isn't it, Dave?
31: Yeah, it was cool.
26: Yeah, well, yes, that would be much cooler than walking. They freaked out going over the Mackinac Bridge, which I think is something. What they should have done in Detroit is gotten into the wrong lane on 75 and ended up on the
32: Canada. Yeah.
26: Have you guys ever?
32: Yeah, that's
31: terrifying. Much like Minwoo Lee did at the Rocket Classic. You heard about that, the golfer?
26: No.
31: So Minwoo Lee was trying to go to Detroit Golf Club, took a wrong turn, ended up in Canada.
26: Right.
31: And then it said on the little LED screen, it was like, "Welcome back, Minwoo Lee," or something, because customs turned him around and sent him back.
26: So, Rich, when it happened to you, did you have to go all the way to Canada or back, or were you able to turn around?
32: No, I was able to turn around in time, but still to this day, it freaks me out. Well, I'm afraid of being detained because I don't have I legally can't get into Canada.
26: Me
32: I don't
26: either.
32: Have one of those passports.
26: Right. I don't either.
31: You don't have the enhanced license?
26: No.
31: The real ID license?
32: No.
26: But that's what happened to me at the duty-free shop.
32: Wow.
26: They let me turn back around. I didn't have to go across the
32: bridge. Oh, good.
26: But you still have to go back through customs to get into. Someone comes in, they check your car out.
32: Oh, really?
26: Yeah.
32: Oh, boy. No, no thanks.
26: But this leads to my question, and I probably should have given you guys some time to think about this, but, you know, I'm reckless.
32: You like to live life on the edge.
26: Yeah. What do you like to say, Rich, about being risky?
32: I say, let's be risky today.
26: Right.
32: Huh?
26: And so let's
32: throw
26: be
32: caution
26: risky.
32: To the wind.
26: I'm going to throw a question to you guys out here with no time to think.
32: Ooh.
26: If you were in charge of Josh and Jace's fall itinerary in Michigan, what's the one thing you would make sure they go do?
31: I would make sure that they go to a Lions game at Ford Field.
26: Okay.
31: Mm-hmm.
32: I would make sure that they see the big tire where the Lions go to practice
26: right
32: near that location in Allen Park.
26: Yeah. Okay. That could be any season, but fall is definitely a season, so they could do that.
32: I think it looks prettiest in the fall.
26: Yeah.
31: Actually, a specific game would be Thanksgiving Day if they were here on Thanksgiving. But I don't know if they're going to be. I don't know if they're going to be here that late.
26: Well, if they're at the U of M versus Ohio State,
31: it's right. It's pretty close.
26: Yeah, usually a week or two. Okay, so you can do that.
31: I would say Thanksgiving Day at Ford Field for the Lions would be cool.
32: I'd like to say Thanksgiving Day at the Tire.
26: That's right.
31: I know what you're going to say.
26: What am I going to say? And I know you're going to hate it.
31: One of the apple orchards or one of the cider mills that is one of your favorites.
26: Yes. Sure. Which one?
31: Is it Blake's?
26: Blake's is up there. But
31: I'm not sure I know which one is your favorite.
26: You know, sometimes I think you don't know me at all, Dave.
32: You should wear that Chucky outfit to Blake's, Dave. The overalls. No, I'm gonna be
31: down at the Fist at Hart Plaza.
26: And Rich is going to be at the Tire. I would make sure they go to Yates because
31: Yates,
26: I want
31: right
26: them to have the top of the line cider and donuts.
31: Yeah.
26: Though I do love Blake's. If they do go to Blake's, that's a acceptable substitute.
31: And the bridge that I'm surprised that they were scared. You said the Mackinac Bridge.
26: Yeah.
31: I think a lot of people get scared about going over the other bridge as you're driving to Mackinac, which is like the bridge that you go over. I forget what.
26: Oh, the Zilwaukee Bridge.
31: The Zilwaukee Bridge.
26: I hate that bridge.
31: Because that is like that. Once you cross over the Zilwaukee Bridge, I feel like you are up north at that point.
26: Yeah. It looks very Soviet.
31: Yeah.
26: Yeah.
31: Yes.
26: But the Mackinac Bridge, you can see down, you know, it's great. So
31: the Zilwaukee Bridge
26: down
31: is kind of like angled and you kind of go like, it's kind of like a half moon almost.
26: Yeah.
31: Yeah.
32: Soviet structure.
26: It is very Soviet. Dave, welcome back. Stay safe. Stay out of the paddle boats. Richard, pleasure as always. You're listening to Nightside on WJR.
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26: All right, just a couple of housekeeping things here. I started last week all bent out of shape over a planned protest in Dearborn. Last Tuesday night, outside the city council meeting, you had a couple of right-wing activists, one local, one from out of town, who has been trying to make a name for himself, stirring things up. They said that they were going to be coming to Dearborn. It was outside the Ford Centennial Library. During this city council meeting, to protest quote unquote Sharia law and the Islamic takeover of Michigan. And anybody who lives in Metro Detroit, anyone who has spent any time in Dearborn, knows that despite the fact that it is one of two majority Muslim cities in the country, the other one being Hamtramck, that there is no Islamic takeover. There is no Sharia law trying to be implemented in the city of Dearborn. These were just two guys looking to cash in and make a name for themselves. And luckily it stayed peaceful. I believe that local authorities were expecting 50,000 people to show up. I believe it was less than 1,000. And what happened there, I would say, would be a big win for the city of Dearborn, because everything was peaceful. Everyone stayed safe, and the protesters on both sides didn't let it go out of hand. Though the original premise of this quote unquote protest or this crusade or whatever, I think was built up upon a false premise. And I don't want to spend too much time on it. Like Paul says, I would like to keep it relentlessly positive, but city of Dearborn, I think if anyone who is concerned about foreign, non-American influences taking over needs to just walk up and down Michigan Avenue. I mean, there's a lot of capitalism happening in many parts of Dearborn. Like I said last week, there's a Buffalo Wild Wings, there's a Jimmy John's, there's a Buddy's Pizza, and there's a lot of other small businesses thriving there, to the point where really they probably need to expand Michigan Avenue to accommodate for all the traffic, for all the stores and restaurants down there. So, and by the way, one of the ringleaders was arrested in Minnesota a couple days later for, I think, suspicion for trying to incite a riot. I guess he pulled up onto the sidewalk near one of the public buildings, and some say that he was trying to drive his car towards a group of people. Nobody got hurt, but he went to jail anyway. So hopefully that's that when it comes to out-of-towners that have the wrong idea about cities in Metro Detroit coming to town and causing a ruckus. Meanwhile, we're learning more about the tragic loss of Hayden Panettiere. Last week, it came out that in her final podcast appearance before her death, that she said that she was actually fired by Neutrogena after admitting to having postpartum depression during an interview with on Live with Kelly and Michael, saying that it violated her morals clause. And I looked into this, and this episode aired 2015. So that was 11 years ago. That seems kind

0: been applauded like she should have for coming out and saying to other women, hey, I'm dealing with this. You're not alone and you don't have to do it alone. So Neutrogena has been facing a lot of justifiable backlash this week, and we'll see what happens with that. Quick break. Be right back. It's Nightside, WJR.
1: Hey there, JR listeners. 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
1: All right, Kevin O'Neill.
2: The memories, but not the Royal Bees.
1: Well, so here's the thing, and you all know Kevin O'Neill from the Mitch Albom Show. I had you on a couple weeks ago to talk about your prowess for writing parodies, and then we finished the segment talking about No More Madonna, which was your novelty hit from the 80s.
2: That 1985, Mike, you're correct.
1: And you said offhand, yeah, next time I'll tell you about how I got sued for this song. I'm like, what? So, Kevin... And if you wanted to hear Kevin DJ in the 80s, here's the simulation of it. But, yeah, so Kevin,

0: No More Madonna by Slightly Twisted Disappointer Sisters. Yeah,
1: still available. If you Google No More Madonna, the video comes right up.
0: Yeah.
1: So there you go.
0: And I don't know how many views it's got, but it's been out there for a while.
1: Millions. Millions.
0: So probably because it was a minor hit in which country?
1: Well, it was released, Mike, in the U.S. It was also released in Canada with a little picture sleeve of a stick figure Madonna. And then it was also released, I found this out later on, and this is no lie, it was released in South Africa. I don't know how it did in South Africa. I was never called for
0: an interview.
1: Or a concert appearance in Cape Town. So who knows?
0: Everybody, please contribute to our Kickstarter to get Kevin to South Africa for concert so that him and his band, the Slightly Twisted Disappointer Sisters,
1: right,
0: can perform their hit No More Madonna. Well, before you tell us why you got sued, take us back. Tell us about how this happened, the recording process, the reaction to it, all
1: sure,
0: of that.
1: Sure. Well, I was the program director at Kiss FM at the time. That's Mount Clemens, Detroit. 102.7 in Detroit, and I'm sitting in my office one day, and D.D. Dinah comes on the monitor. We were playing that song on the radio at the time because we were playing all oldies. And do you have a sample of that, Mike? Yep. All right, so
0: that's all I can play because I didn't pay any royalties.
1: That song by Frankie Avalon, a big hit in 1958, top five. That came on the monitor, and I thought Dee Dee Dinah, and I thought of a town in Ohio called Medina. I thought maybe I could do something with Medina, Ohio, or sell it to the Chamber of Commerce, whatever. I'm always thinking silly thoughts.
0: ABC, always be closing.
1: Yes, yeah. And then I thought, well, Madonna, she was so hot at the time, 1980, still is, but 1985, mm-hmm. She was very hot. So
0: local girl?
1: Yeah, that's right. So I brought it to our consultant, Paul Christie, the late Paul Christie, great guy. And I said, I got an idea for this song. I think I can do this. He said, go home tonight and write the lyrics, and I'll have my son's band learn the music, and you can come over to the studio. We'll do a scratch vocal and see how it turns out. So that was the song No More Madonna, yeah.
0: And there was a full band. That wasn't you taking, like, a karaoke track.
1: No, it was not a karaoke track. It was Paul Christie's son, and he had various instruments. He pretty much played all the instruments and did a little bit of that, what do they call the, they didn't call it AI back then, but it was instrumentation that
0: okay.
1: He put in the band. But he played guitar, and he did the whole mix. He did a really nice job right there in the studio.
0: And so you said all of the memories, none of the royalties. Were you sued by Madonna for this song?
1: Well, yeah, here's how it happened, Mike. The song Dee Dee Dinah was written by Peter DeAngelis and Bob Marcucci. They were very famous songwriters in the 50s and 60s. They wrote for Dean Martin, Eddie Fisher, Bobby Rydell, tons of hits. And they wrote Dee Dee Dinah. Whenever you do a song parody, you ask for permission to use the song, and mm-hmm. It goes back to the writers and the publishing company. We did ask for permission. Now, when I say we, it was primarily Paul Christie. He was handling the whole thing.
0: Right.
1: Because I was the talent. So
0: you were creative. You weren't business or legal.
1: That's right. I don't understand any of this stuff. So they asked permission and heard nothing. And so Paul said, look, we're going to go ahead and cut the record. Apparently, they don't care.
0: Right.
1: So we cut the record. And it started to get some attention, not just locally, but it got some attention nationally because we did individual disc jockey versions of the song. And the one line in the song, Mike, is turned on the radio today. What did I hear the DJ say? Well, instead of DJ, we substituted, what did I hear Dick Purton say? Don Imus, Jim Harper, Rick Dees. We sent all these individual copies on reel-to-reel tape to all the disc jockeys across the country. And they got it. And they, hey, my name's on this. So it got a lot of airplay. And I think where our downfall was, Rick Dees apparently played it in Los Angeles. Mm. And the publishing company, whatever, heard about it, and it took immediate action. So I got envelope in the mail.
0: Like a cease and desist or something?
1: Well, I thought, I saw this envelope. I go, my goodness, a huge royalty check.
0: Right.
1: And it was a lot of legal gobbledygook. I didn't understand. I called Paul. I said, Paul, what is this? He said, basically, we have to give the song to them because we didn't get permission. And so the song is known. Now, keep in mind, we really didn't make any money that was made from the record. Did not go to me. It went to the cost of producing the record, printing the record, the labels. We had a label rep in Minnesota who handled several different labels. Our label, Rox Records, was very small. So all that money went to cover those expenses. So we made nothing on it.
0: But you didn't have to pay anything.
1: No. The rights of the song were signed over.
0: Wow.
1: And that's
0: classic rock and roll story where...
1: Now, there's a follow-up to this, Mike. Several years later, I waited, I must have been 2 hours in line out at 12 Oaks Mall to meet Frankie Avalon.
0: Mm.
1: When I went up to him, I think I was the only guy waiting in line. And I introduced myself. He could not have been nicer. I said, are you at all familiar with a parody of your hit, Dee Dee Dinah,
0: right,
1: about Madonna? And he said, I have not heard it. I'm really not familiar with it, but I heard about it.
0: Right.
1: So, and I said, well, I'm the guy that wrote the lyrics. Oh, that's wonderful. And I told him what had happened. And he said, you're kidding. He said, nobody ever approached me about this. So you, and I said, yeah, we were cease and desist. And he said, boy, if I had known about that, you would have done it with my blessing. He could not have been nicer.
0: Wow. You should have sang it for him live there.
1: Yeah.
0: He would have loved it. The people in line behind you would have hated it because they waited longer, but that would have been quite a story.
1: I should have said, Frankie, too little, too late.
0: Right.
1: I mean,
0: right.
1: That's how that all went down.
0: Well, and then, No More Madonna. Just Google No More Madonna or the slightly twisted Disappointer Sisters, and you'll find it. But you had a follow-up that I have not been able to find yet.
1: And nor have I. I have the 45. I have a couple of copies of the 45. I think you can get it on eBay if you want to spend, I don't know, $20-some for it. But the follow-up at the time, and again, Paul Christie, the producer, he was so in tune to things. When No More Madonna began to get attention, he said, you got to get a follow-up.
0: Right.
1: And you got to do it immediately. And
0: right. You get a hit record, you need another hit record.
1: He said, I don't care what you do, but sit down over the weekend and come up with a follow-up. At the time, Leave It to Beaver, very popular in the 50s
0: sure,
1: and 60s.
0: Sure, I love Leave It to Beaver.
1: It was coming back. There was a resurgence of Leave It to Beaver in 1985. In fact, they had a movie.
0: I think there was a reboot of the series.
1: Yeah, I think so, Mike. Yeah. So I thought, well, I'll do something with Leave It to Beaver. So I came up with I'm a Leave It to Beaver believer to the tune of I'm a Believer.
0: Yeah.
1: Well, that song was written by Neil Diamond. So we had to get permission from Neil Diamond's company, publisher, whatever, to...
0: But it was sang by the Monkees, right?
1: Yes, okay. By the Monkees. That's right. But Neil Diamond wrote the song. So we were denied permission.
0: Oh, and, come on,
1: and,
0: Neil.
1: Yes, and I had, I had already written the lyrics. I said, Paul, what are we going to do? He said, we can jimmy the melody so it's not exactly I'm a Believer and still the lyrics will fit. And that's exactly what we did.
0: Wow. Now, so, are you planning a follow-up for the modern age? I'm a Justin Bieber believer, maybe?
1: There you go. I had not thought of that. Thank you, Mike. I appreciate that. I'll get to work on it tonight.
0: We'll share the royalties, but if you get sued, I never gave you the idea.
1: That's right. I'm a Justin Bieber believer. I like that. I like that.
0: Well, Kevin, I don't think you know how close you came to becoming a rock star here.
1: Well, it was right.
0: You had a hit song,
1: right,
0: and you saw not a single penny, and then your record label was on your back for a follow up.
1: Yeah, yes,
0: we got to find a turntable in here so that we can get that I'm a Leave It to Beaver believer on digital and upload that to YouTube. Oh,
1: that'd be great. It's hanging out somewhere on the cloud or in the whatever they call it. Yeah.
0: Kevin, thanks for joining me on Nightside. Try not to get sued out there.
1: I'll do my best, Mike. Thanks for having me on.
0: Thanks for being on with us, Kevin. And thanks for listening. We'll talk to you next week.
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12: For the Trump administration. I'm Lisa LaSera, Fox News. The president's effort to restrict mail-in voting is back on again, at least for now.
13: The U.S. Supreme Court is letting an executive order on mail-in voting move forward without deciding at this point whether any implementation of the order would be legal. Instead, the court rules that an injunction should be lifted while the government appeals procedural rulings over states lacking standing to challenge the Trump order. More than 20 Democrat-led states and D.C. have argued the executive order infringes on their constitutional right to administer elections. However, there's more than one ongoing court fight, and the Supreme Court's ruling appears to leave the door open for more challenges, with time running out for any changes in mail-in voting ahead of the midterm elections.
12: Fox's Lisa Brady. The court's three liberal-leaning justices dissented. New York Attorney General Letitia James calls the ruling a painful setback, but not the final word. Stepping up the pressure on Iran, Treasury Secretary Scott Bessent says countries that do business with Tehran are being put on notice and could face sanctions.
9: Our objective is to sever every economic lifeline that sustains this tyrannical regime.
12: Bessin saying no country should expect to enjoy the rewards of our system while helping those who seek to destroy it. The announcement coming just days after President Trump promised what he called an economic D-Day for Iran. The so-called Hawk Fire that's burning in the Sierra Nevada foothills near Reno has destroyed more than 30 homes. It's about 27% contained.
14: We do know that the fire was human-caused. We do not know if it was intentional or unintentional. And so the investigators are still working through that right now. More than likely, this fire will be classified as undetermined.
12: Truckee Meadows Fire Chief Richard Edwards, about 63,000 people have been forced from their homes. Fire crews say hot, dry conditions have made the fire difficult to fight. 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
15: I-75 both directions at I-696. Construction northbound, the right lane blocked. Southbound, the left lane closed. 96, the Jeffries westbound between LeVan Road and I-275 road work. The two left lanes are closed. And 14 eastbound between Ford Road and Gottfredson Road. The right lane closed due to construction. I'm Peggy Hodge, WJR Traffic and Weather first.
16: Northwest winds down from Canada and temps in the 50s tonight. 58 are low. Partly cloudy Tuesday, high 80 degrees and low 80s on Wednesday. Our next front clears this Wednesday night with a shower or two. And then another drop to the humidity Thursday, Friday, with highs in the 70s and 80s, lows in the 50s. From the Weather Channel, I'm meteorologist Scott Lauriamore on 760 WJR, where Michigan comes to talk.
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Case for and against. But what are we talking about here? I remember I had to defend fracking 7, 8, 9, 10 years ago. All the lies about what was taking place with water and air, just lies. And we're hearing a lot of lies now. But then we have cowards. I want you to really watch which so-called conservatives go in which direction. You know, we attack people who are socialists. We attack people who believe in centralized government. We attack people who don't believe in private property rights. And then this happens. All of a sudden, data centers are the big bad boogeyman. Let me tell you something. This is the same kind of hysteria we saw during the pandemic. And people are more than willing to throw their principles to the wind, their belief systems to the wind. More than willing. But don't. The time your principles count, the time your values count, the time your principles count, are times like now. This is also why we don't have a direct and pure democracy or a mobocracy. 71% of the people's, well, who cares? These are people who have private property. They're going to go through the process with the zoning boards and then the boards of commissioners or however it's set up in your state. And it'll be thumbs up or thumbs down. I mean, it's not like somebody's building an oil well in your backyard. Now, the states who embrace this are the states of the future. And many of those states are states that have not been the centers of industry and productivity and development in the past. Or they have been, but not to the extent of some other states and cities. You have the governor of West Virginia. The guy's brilliant. He said, come to our state. He's inviting the AI data center companies to come to West Virginia. And that's not the only state. But to see these big industrial states like New York and Pennsylvania, for God's sakes, they have coal mines and they have oil wells. And California, to say no? To just ban them? These are political hacks. And if they're conservatives, the truth is, whatever they've said over 20 years, whatever they've said over 10 years, whatever they've written, whatever they've said on the floor of the House or the Senate, they're full of crap. Because this is where the rubber hits the road. Whether you're going to stand up and explain to the 71% exactly what's taking place, why you support this, certainly under the right conditions, or you're going to join the mob. And if you join the mob, that is, the socialist and the communist Chinese benefit the most from all of this, all of it, then you're no better than the rest. You preach against socialism, but then you demand that government kill this entire industry.
And if I'm the only one on radio, if I'm the only one on TV, if I'm the only one saying no, embrace it. We can tailor it, but embrace it. Then so be it. It would be easy for me to come behind this microphone and say, woe is me. The mindset right now in the country is very troubling to me. We've got individuals in the Republican Party, I hope it's a fringe minority, that are basically preaching socialism light and Buchananism. They believe the government should intervene for a number of reasons, as if that's never happened. As if we never had a New Deal, a Great Society, a Square Deal, Obama, Biden. What are their plans exactly? What are their policies exactly? We're $40 trillion in the hole. We're going to be $50 trillion in the hole in 4 years. What exactly are they urging us to intervene and do? Meanwhile, the private sector is spending tens of billions of dollars on a brand new industry so we can defeat the Chinese, who are closing the gap, according to Semaphore, a publication. They're saying the Chinese are closing the gap. And we're debating on whether we want AI data centers. Let me explain something that's philosophical but fundamental. You can't stop, in our free society, people from pursuing knowledge. People from pursuing new forms of technology. It's not going to work anyway. But if that's your goal, I want you to think about what we've talked about for a quarter of a century. You are literally trying to stop people from thinking and innovating and developing. Well, that's what they do in police state societies, except in those societies when they want to defeat the United States and be number one, the number one superpower, and they will sort of direct it towards what they want, what you see in communist China. We talk about we want jobs. We want good-paying jobs. We want jobs for working people in the middle class and so forth. This is how you get them. New industries that we can't possibly imagine today. New technologies, developing all kinds of things. This is who we are. We're capitalists. More of this when I return. We'll be right back.

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Welcome back, America. I want to continue what I'm talking about here because it's very important. Don't join the gang just to join the gang. Don't join the mob just to join the mob. They're going to be using these polls as a basis to achieve what the entire climate change ideological political movement could not succeed in doing. The left hangs on one thing after another to attack our economic system. It was fracking, it was climate change, and now it's AI data centers. And I'm appalled at some of these so-called conservatives who are the engineers on this train. Now, this benefits communist China and all of our competitors. They're laughing at us. Now, I have no doubt that they've poured some money into this. And where are the Republicans in Congress, really? All this money pouring into this country by foreign governments. I just wonder how many members of Congress are on the take. I really do. I really wonder how many members of Congress are on the take. They're not going to be so crude as to stick dollar bills in their pockets. But these lavish trips they take to Qatar, these lavish trips all over the world, maybe we ought to cut that out. They have these intermediary groups like CARE. You know, they attack AIPAC. AIPAC is an American organization with Jews and Christians providing donations that they have to report. And that money is used in our political process to promote the American-Israeli alliance. CARE was set up by Hamas. And nobody spends any time talking about them. The Muslim Brotherhood is the mothership of all these terrorist groups. And our government hasn't even listed them as a terrorist organization nationwide. We have individual governors who are doing it. Why? And Qatar has poured hundreds of billions of dollars into our country, into our economy, into our schools, into our athletics, just everywhere you can imagine. In the new new Medal of Honor Museum, Qatar put money. You go to major hospitals, there's Qatar, here, there, everywhere. They're influenced. They just buy it. A nation of 300,000 people, about 1 million indentured servants. The biggest backer, the Muslim Brotherhood, along with Turkey and Iran. But they're number one. But what's going on now concerns me greatly. The idea that conservatives fold like a cheap tent, it's just unbelievable. Yes, I believe in capitalism. I believe in commerce. I believe in American jobs. American jobs. I believe in America being number one. I believe in low energy costs. Okay, that's AI. That's these data centers. This is what they eventually become. And matter of fact, they're so cutting edge, they're developing their own energy sources if they can get the government to approve them. But all the same voices, on the one hand, those saying we need to cut our energy use, on the left, now they apparently don't believe it anymore. And when it comes to so-called people on the right, I'm more disgusted. These hosts, these podcasters, whether they're broadcast, whether they're terrestrial, whether they're, the hell cares? They're now part of the propaganda operation. And I love the way they say, don't call us out. We need to have an intellectual debate. Since when do they want an intellectual debate? Well, let's have it.
Let's have it. Well, it'll use up too much water. No, it won't. It'll use up too much of our electricity. Not if we fast-track these many nuclear power sources that so many of them are in favor of. You know, our electrical grid should be expanded, should be reinforced. You know, I've done many shows on this over 25 years. All of a sudden, they wake up. You know what? We need more, you know, electrical grid and so forth and so on. Where the hell have they been for a quarter of a century? All of a sudden, they look for every obstacle possible to prevent this industry. Now we're supposed to hate these companies. I heard one conservative was saying something like, we don't want to help these titans in Silicon Valley. I'm sick of them ripping us off. Those are Saul Alinsky tactics. This is exactly what the communist activists and organizers did starting in Chicago 50 years ago. This is what Hillary Clinton did. This is what Barack Obama did. More when I return.

0: coming. 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
1: Hello. All right, we are back, America. We will be working very hard tomorrow to try and paste this back together again. We are in Florida, we are in Texas, and we are in Colorado. Oddly enough, trying to pull everything together. So one of these locations isn't right. And we will do everything we can. But here we are. Our excellent team were able to pull things together. And we do plan to take calls at the bottom of the last hour, give or take 8:30 p.m. Eastern time. Do not be afraid to stand up to the mob when it comes to anything, but certainly something like the future of this nation. People are always afraid or distrustful of economic progress, of new things. I'm not telling you to surrender your principles or your values or your beliefs. That's not what we're talking about here. We're talking about building things. And if anything, this should underscore to you how brilliant past industrialists were, inventors are, and how courageous past populations were. I mean, those steel mills were brutal. They're still very difficult. Coal mines. How many of you want to work in a coal mine? How many of you want to go in one of those public utility trucks, what we call cherry pickers, to work on the electrical lines? Most of us don't. And yet, in order for this society to function, we need that and much more. So it's very, very important that we not be the generation that says no. I'm very worried about our generation. I'm very worried about the youngest of our generations. And by youngest, I mean people in their late teens into their mid-30s. And obviously not everybody who's listening to the program. But I'm talking about sort of a general mentality, an intellectual laziness, if not a physical laziness. I want my student loan canceled. Somebody else needs to pay for it. Or somebody has to make sure I can buy an affordable home. Or somebody has to do this or that. My God, we never did that. And neither did your parents and your grandparents' generation. But now, it's not just that generation. Are we all really scared of AI data centers? They're big. But look at it this way. Let me help. When you look at our major cities, they have skyscrapers. They're called skyscrapers for a reason. Because they're vertical. They're vertical, south to north. Well, imagine them on their side. There you have your AI data centers. They're horizontal. Can you imagine? Carnegie develops steel production like nobody else. And so they can build entire skylines of cities. Floor after floor after floor after floor after floor. And so you have a vertical period of building our cities so you can get more people in there, so you can get more office space in there eventually, you can get more businesses in there, and certainly at the beginning, they created a thriving environment for people to get jobs. the working class. Now take those buildings in your mind's eye and put them on their sides. Now they're much wider, of course. Now what about that? Does that still scare you? Again, with the appropriate zoning requirements, does that scare you? I'm just shocked that I not only have to defend an industry I have nothing to do with, and I really know very little about technology. And I'm proud of that. But nonetheless, when I need help with a computer or an iPhone or something, I have to ask my wife, I have to ask the kids, I have to ask Mr. Producer. I don't know what I'm doing. You know, your brain can only take so much. But the point is, it's there. We say, we don't want to build things overseas. We want to build things here. Okay, now that we're building things here, they're saying, we don't want you to build it here. We say, we want these jobs and the sciences and the technologies and mathematics. We want them in America. Why are we hiring foreigners, for God's sakes? I agree. We just don't want to give them the tools with which to do it. We're graduating people who don't understand this stuff. They barely are literate. And then the ones who are, we're going to tell them, no, we're not building data centers. This whole area of AI, which is massive. The opportunities are massive. I'm sorry, we're going to have to control it. We're going to have the government control it. That'll fix it.

0: In any event, poor Ron should get double time. I don't mean in prison. I mean in his pay. I can't get double time on my pay. They can't afford it, to be perfectly honest with you. But nonetheless, this is another reason we need AI to fix this that I'm dealing with. But in any event, I don't know how we can say we're America first when we don't support AI data centers. I don't understand how we can say that we need to hire Americans if we are proactively ensuring we don't have the jobs, not just for AI, but connected to all the industries involved in it, and that will be created as a result of it. Now, for many people, many of you are in your trucks and your cars, what the hell is AI anyway? And we're going to talk about that after the break. It doesn't mean all of you are going to have jobs in one of these buildings or, you know, as appendages to this technology, but it will affect you. It will affect you. What if they said when they were inventing automobiles, we don't want gas stations? They're too dangerous. They're ugly. We don't want gas stations. Well, we wouldn't have automobiles. What if people said those damn trains? And back then they were much louder than they are today. And of course they were spewing the smoke. We can't have that. And what are you going to do? Have train tracks in some of the most pristine areas? We wouldn't have railroads. Or how about this one? Oil drilling. Even now, ANWR. Do you understand ANWR was set aside as part of Alaska to provide for energy development, oil drilling? And now you would think ANWR is a national park. It's not. Well, what if they were to say, we have failures in these piping systems, in these drilling systems? The pollution's unacceptable. The damage to the caribou, the damage to the pristine areas and so forth. We can't have drilling in the ocean. What happens if we have leaks? And we've had leaks. So no oil, no gas. Now, you may not know this, but much of the electricity we have is created by oil and gas. Maybe we ought to have a course on how the economy works, how things are connected one to the next. We talk about how is it that Taiwan has the most advanced computer chips in the world? 80-90% of them, we got to buy them from Taiwan? What are we going to say 10 years from now, 20 years from now? How is it that communist China has more advanced fill-in-the-blank than we do? How is that possible? Because the politicians today, and honestly, apparently across generations today, we enjoy the highest level of living humankind has ever experienced. But we've reached a point we will want everything without paying for it, without working for it, and without taking risks. That would be a nation in decline. We have to reverse that. I'll be right back.
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0: All right. So we can, when you call at the bottom of the third hour, if you want to get into this AI data issue, feel free to do so. What I'm going to do after the top of the hour is talk a little bit. I'm not going to keep at this. Over the course of the next months and years, I will, of course, but there are other things to get to. But we'll talk a little bit about, well, what is this A1 stuff, you know? I'm a lawyer. I don't know what's going on. I'm a surgeon. I don't know what's going on. I drive a taxi. I don't know what's going on. Well, I get it. I had to look into it myself. It just amazes me how almost out of nowhere, but nothing happens out of nowhere. This has been coordinated, networked, heavily funded of this opposition. About 80% of all these data center buildings are in the eastern part of Loudoun County in Virginia. It's a fairly liberal area. It's becoming darker and darker blue. Yet they're doing it because these are good paying jobs, because the tax revenue is enormous, and the mostly Democrats who run the Board of Supervisors and we're mostly fairly left-wing, they see this as a money-making machine. You know, I'm just shocked. If you have an issue where one in particular is going to be located and so forth and so on, like you would anything else, you go to the zoning board or whatever your county does. But to have a complete ban, like this buffoon governor in Pennsylvania did, this Josh Shapiro, who was at first tepidly for them, and then he saw the polls, and he switched sides quickly. You know who's for them? John Fetterman. John Fetterman is a really solid guy. Look, we don't all agree with everything the man says, but I agree with his principles. And he said, what are we going to do? Let the communist Chinese own this? We'll never recover. And here's the problem. Once you're behind, you can't catch up. Because that's the nature of this technology. You got to view this technology as sort of brainiac technology. It is brainiac technology that once you're way ahead, it's not going to let the number two catch up. we are now letting the number two, China, catch up because we're hitting the brakes. We're hitting the brakes. It's appalling. And, you know, as big of the reach we have here on radio, we can't get to everybody. So I'm counting on you. As in so many issues and so many campaigns, you're the army. At the breakfast table, the dinner table, your social events, maybe you're part of a veterans organization or volunteer organization, your churches, your synagogues, you got to speak up. Somebody says, I don't want that in my backyard. I think the answer is, it's not going to be in your backyard any more than an oil rig is going to be in your backyard, any more than an engine for a train is going to be in your backyard. I mean, any more than a lumber mill is going to be in your backyard. There are ways to do this and there are ways to do this. I can tell you in Loudoun, there are certain roads where these massive buildings are on the left side and the right side as you drive down. That's the particular area these things are built. Now, developers of townhouses in particular, they have a responsibility too. And that's why zoning boards and others need to keep an eye on this, on how they choose to do this. All right, we'll take a short break. We'll be right back.

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5: A new warning to Iran's trading partners. I'm Lisa Lacera, Fox News. The Trump administration telling them the clock is ticking to cut economic ties with Tehran.
6: Describing an economic D-Day, Treasury Secretary Scott Bessent says new U.S. sanctions will block all foreign revenue streams to Iran.
7: Our objective is to sever every economic lifeline that sustains this tyrannical regime until Tehran stands alone.
6: Bessent says President Trump and Treasury officials are calling counterparts to deliver timelines for countries to cut ties with Iran or face stiff secondary sanctions.
7: If they do not take action, we will do so unilaterally through Treasury authorities.
6: China, Turkey, and the United Arab Emirates are among Iran's largest trading partners.
5: Fox's Jared Halpern at the White House. As the trade war between the U.S. and Canada heats up, the Associated Press reports Canada will announce retaliatory tariffs against the U.S. tomorrow. The State Department preparing to revoke the business and tourism visas of up to 200,000 foreigners who have applied for or are currently seeking asylum status in the U.S. A State Department spokesman says the department's working with the Department of Homeland Security to identify and revoke the non-immigrant visas of foreigners who came to the U.S. claiming to be short-term visitors, but then filed for asylum. On day 19 of the trial of the Massachusetts mom accused of killing her kids, the defense asked for a mistrial.
8: As prosecutors presented rebuttal witnesses, Lindsey Clancy's defense attorney Kevin Reddington objected to what he said was the Commonwealth discussing Catholicism.
9: I believe it was intentional misconduct.
8: Prosecutor Shannon Buckingham said her witness, Dr. Kirk Heilbrun, was getting at whether Clancy knew her actions were wrongful.
5: Fox's Gernal Scott, the judge did not declare a mistrial. 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
10: Been a nice stretch of weather underway for this week with this comfortable humidity down from Canada. Northwest winds 58 tonight downtown. Partly cloudy Tuesday, high 80 degrees, and sunshine Wednesday 82. Our next front clears us Wednesday night with some light showers and then another dip to the humidity Thursday, Friday. For the Weather Channel, I'm meteorologist Scott Laurie Moore on 760 WJR, where Michigan comes to talk.
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24: 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Our number, 877-381-3811, 877-381-3811. So what is artificial intelligence?
25: You know, you could look this up yourself. And artificial intelligence will tell you what artificial intelligence is all about. AI. I'm reading right off this screen that artificial intelligence provided me with, just to prove the point. Artificial intelligence, AI, refers to the development of computer systems, ready, capable of performing tasks that typically require human intelligence, such as reasoning, learning, decision-making, and even perception. AI encompasses a wide range of technologies, including machine learning, deep learning, and natural language processing. You get the point? No wonder the Communist Chinese want to have a monopoly on this. And they're getting a lot of help from the Democrats, from the left, from the media, and pseudo-conservatives. Machine learning, this is a subset of AI that involves training algorithms on data to make predictions or decisions without being explicitly programmed. In other words, they program themselves. It includes supervised learning, unsupervised learning, and reinforcement learning. Now, you may say, this is scary. Ladies and gentlemen, imagine this in the hands of the communist Chinese or the communist North Koreans or even Putin. Just think about it. Imagine in the hands of any of this Islamo-Nazi regimes in the Middle East. And we'll be sitting back and doing what? Talking about the good old days? We're dealing with a massive degrowth, regressive movement in this country that knows no bounds between political parties. Machine learning. Then we have deep learning. What's that, Mark? You mentioned that earlier. All right. Deep learning is a type of machine learning that uses neural networks with many layers, hence deep, to analyze various factors of data. It is particularly effective in tasks like image and speech recognition. Can you imagine? We need AI to counter what the communist Chinese AI is going to look like. Natural language processing. This technology enables machines to understand, ready, interpret, and generate human language. Applications include translation services, voice-activated assistance, and so forth. Applications. AI is integrated into many aspects of modern life, often without being explicitly recognized as AI. Some notable applications today. Search engines. Advanced algorithms help in providing relevant search results. For example, Google searches. Recommendation systems used by platforms like YouTube, Amazon, Netflix to suggest content based on user preferences. Autonomous vehicles. Companies like Waymo use AI for self-driving cars. Can you imagine what they can do with missiles? And tanks? Healthcare. AI aids in diagnostics, personalized medicine, and robotic surgeries. Now, let me stop you right there. You understand this has the possibility, it has the potential capacity to find cures for diseases we never even imagined we'd find cures for? I mean, I want you to think about this. This has the potential, I pray, to deal with cancer like we've never dealt with it before, heart disease, kidney disease, you name it. You name it. The level of knowledge and sophistication is unimaginable potentially to the human mind. Again, I understand why people would get frightened about this and so forth and so on, but better we have it and we know what we're doing with it than the enemy have it. There are so many potential good things that come out of this. Finance. AI is used for fraud detection, risk management, automated trading, different types of AI. Now, this is in the early stages. Look at what's going on. Reactive machines. These are the most basic type of AI systems that can only react to current scenarios without any memory or past events. Limited memory. These systems can use past experiments to inform future decisions. Self-driving cars are an example. Theory of mind. This type of AI, still in development, will understand emotions and human interactions. Self-aware AI, the most advanced form, which would possess self-awareness and consciousness, this remains theoretical. Benefits. Efficiency. AI can perform repetitive tasks faster and more accurately than humans. And by the way, by a factor of a zillion almost. Personalization enhances user experiences by providing personalized recommendations and services. Innovation, the key, drives advancements in various fields, including healthcare, finance, and transportation. Of course, there's ethical concerns, security risks that have to be addressed, and they have here job displacement. But I want you to think about job creation from something like this. In technologies and services and machines and God knows what. The jobs that will be created from that and the jobs that will be improved as a result. So now you have a better idea, not a complete idea, but a better idea of what we're talking about. So when you have, aren't politicians like the worst people to deal with when it comes to something like this? You know how they see it? There's nothing in it for them. Not just personally, let's put that aside. There's nothing in it for them politically, electorally. 71% of the American people oppose it, therefore I shall too. Really? What did I say the other day? I wish there were a way for us to say, okay, you people who are against this, any of the advances we make, you don't benefit from. Especially those healthcare ones, you know? And I always like the way it goes. You know, Silicon Valley needs to do a better PR job. First of all, it's not all Silicon Valley. But a better PR job. You've got enemy governments spending tens of billions. You've got a network of radical leftists in this country. No matter what it is, they press a button and these people show up. You got a Democrat Party that is corrupt as hell. And now we have these phony pseudo-conservatives who are talking out of their backsides. Out of one side of their mouth, again, to reiterate, then we'll move. We want to create good jobs for working Americans, for the middle class. But you're going to create them for communist China. Yeah, but you're going to keep people out of work here. But you're going to create brand new jobs. People, you know, here's the deal. What if it takes 10 people to dig a hole for a telephone pole? And what if we have a machine that can dig a telephone pole 10 times faster, and you basically have one person working the machine? What do you do? What have we done? We've gone with the one person working with the machine. Now, I know this is an extreme example, but you understand what I'm saying. Well, what happened to those other 9 people? They found other work. Because as you develop one technology, it resonates down the economic stream. That's why. And the problem is this. For those of us who understand how this works, we don't know what's coming next, and after next, what's coming after that. And so the Neanderthals, the degrowthers, the no-growthers, see that? What's going to happen to that guy with the shovel? Maybe he'll be a guy with a crane. Maybe he'll be a guy that helps build the vehicles that dig those holes. Maybe. That's why you have a capitalist system, an open system. How did we get fracking? Were people running around and saying, we're going to put all those people out of work? Yes, some were, but it didn't. People did other things. The biggest job killer is government. Government taxes, government regulations. Not development, enterprise. They create prosperity and wealth for more people. Haven't we learned that as Americans? Over the last, 150 years or more, we had the first industrial revolution, we had the second industrial revolution, we had a third industrial revolution. Now we have a technology revolution. We're about to surrender it if I and people don't like you start to speak out and say, no, you're wrong. Well, do you want it in your backyard? No, and I don't want a NASA missile in my backyard when we're going to Mars either, dummy. What kind of question is that? I'll be right back.
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0: What keeps you up at night? 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
3: 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Listen, your bucket of money, that precious little gem that's taken you a lifetime to accumulate, it's been growing. And if you're anything like all of my clients, you were worried that it might not be enough to supplement your retirement, especially if the markets have a downturn. 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

0: Welcome back, America. Abdul Al-Sayed, he's on MS Now yesterday, and he says, you know, Trump thinks I'm less of an American. God knows I think he's less of an American. Things this man has said, who he hangs out with, yeah, I'd say so. But look how he now turns everything into him being a victim. I'm just a garden variety jihadi socialist. Now, he's the worst of the worst. So let's listen in. Cut one, go.
1: Why is Donald Trump pointing to me? Pointing to me to try and say that somehow I'm less American than they are. Now, what does that have to do with? I don't know, the color of my skin, how I pray?
0: No, nothing to do with the color of your skin. Nothing to do with your name. It's what comes out of that big, poisonous mouth of yours. So stop playing the race game. We've heard what you've said. We know what you stand for. It's that simple. I mean, we hear the same thing from Van Hollen. He's no better than you, and that guy's utterly transparent. From the neck down and the head, he's not. Obviously, he's quite dense. Go ahead, please.
1: The interesting thing about it is that he thinks that there are some people who are more American than others because they can point to their papa who was here earlier.
0: And no, we point to your papa because of his ties to a terrorist-supporting organization called CARE, as I recollect. And now we find out more about your relatives. So that's why we point to you and point to them. Are we supposed to play stupid and pretend you're not who you actually are? Yeah, that's it. You see, it's all about racism and bigotry and Islamophobia. No, it's not. He's an American-hating jihadi who's trying to slip through the system and become a senator. Go ahead, please.
1: Him is simply, why is it then? How do you look your parents-in-law in the eye and say that somehow they're less American than you are? Because that's what
0: I don't know. Giving money to groups with ties to terror groups? I'd say you're less. Yeah. Probably. What a jackass. Go ahead.
1: There. But bigger picture, this is about trying to change the channel. They're trying to dissuade us from actually paying attention to the issues that we see laid bare when we talk about our kitchen table budget every single month.
0: You know, it amazes me when these Islamists want to talk about kitchen table issues. Not too clever, right? You're onto this, right? Let's talk about kitchen table. Now, they're Marxists, if they really want to talk about it, too. Islamists, Marxists, Marxists, Islamists. But that's not the issue here, that somehow this guy is one senator, a radical kook left-wing moron, is going to have some influence on kitchen table issues. And I really am sick and tired. And I started this point. Others are now repeating it, and that's a good, good thing. What is he, second generation? I love when these guys come here and lecture us. Their parents didn't fight any wars. Their grandparents didn't fight any wars. They didn't help found this nation or improve this nation, not even the recent past. They come to this country, and then they tell us what's wrong with our country, and I'm damn sick of it. His family's from Egypt. They come to the United States. I got to listen to this crap from this guy. Talk about table, kitchen table issues. Okay, let's talk to the jihadi about the price of eggs. Is that it? The price of salami. Bologna. Which is what he is. Go ahead.
1: Michiganders are asking is not about my parents. It's not about Sharia law because there's like...
0: No, but we are asking about your parents, your father, and his ties. Why wouldn't we ask about that? No. Don't ask. No. He's just a progressive. Go ahead.
1: Our country that's even Muslim. It's about whether or not you can afford your groceries, whether or not you can afford your gas.
0: No, not in your case, it's not. We can have that debate with others, but not with you. With you, the debate is that you're un-American, that you hate the people of this country, except when you want their votes, of course. You hate our economic system. You're a Jew hater and a Christian hater, and you try and pretend you're otherwise. Your buddy, Puker, Hassan Puker, about 9/11. You know, we deserved it, and he has no patriotism for our, no allegiance to our country, and so now he says, well, he doesn't speak for me. I speak for my campaign. Well, who hangs around somebody like that? He does. He just wants your votes. And then you'll see. Go ahead.
1: If you get sick, and my name and my background aren't raising your gas prices. That's what the Trump administration is doing. My name and my background aren't picking trade wars.
0: No, actually, you guys did raise gas prices. If you want to get down to nitty-gritty, you guys on the left, the price of a gallon of gasoline was even higher than it is now. But why do you care? You don't want us using, you know, combustion engine vehicles. You want us using electrical vehicles. That's all you care about. We got more of this guy and more of others. We'll be right back.

0: 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Are you driving wrong? We'll find out. Also, a senator is on a motorcycle tour of Michigan. We'll check in with Senator Gary Peters, plus all the news, traffic, and weather you need to start your day right here on WJR, WJR.com, and the always free WJR app. We'll see you at 6 a.m.
1: Don't miss The Motherlode with Lauren and Marie, on the air and online. Lauren Crocker and Marie Osborne bring generations of wit, wisdom, and what now moments.
2: So I didn't come into our lives till 2021. We were married in 2018. We miss it sometimes. We'll look at the calendar and be like, when's the last time we've had a date night? You know, those conversations. But we had a lot of that. So then I'm like, what's it going to be like when they are gone? Because we know what it's like to be with just the two of us, but we're going to be in a completely different part of our lives.
3: 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You better have things to talk about. Mm-hmm. You better still find that person interesting.
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2: Empty nesters.
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1: Welcome back, America. By the way, didn't you enjoy last night's Life, Liberty, and Levin with Ted Cruz? I mean, I thought it was fantastic. Not because of me, because of Ted and the book he wrote, Going Further. It's number one on Amazon. Before the interview, it was number 26,000 and change. You folks got it to number one, and for good reason. Going Further is a fantastic book, the incomparable Clarence Thomas. And I would encourage you to get a copy. And again, I think it's just, just looking at some breaking news, but it's not breaking enough to matter. Anti-Semitism is continuing to rise around the world every day, in our country, especially in the Democrat Party. The Jewish people continue to pay the price. And from growing threats against Jewish communities to acts of violence and harassment and intimidation, many Jewish families are living with fear simply because they're Jewish. Synagogues, schools, community centers continue strengthening security as hatred spreads far beyond the headlines. And it doesn't just stay in Jewish communities and synagogues. It moves to Christians and churches too, and we've seen that. And that's why the International Fellowship of Christians and Jews, with Christians and Jews standing shoulder to shoulder, is working every day in the Holy Land and around the world, helping to provide security, emergency assistance, food, critical care for vulnerable Jewish communities. And for more than 40 years, the fellowship has stood alongside the Jewish people, delivering practical support when it's needed most. 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Don't be fooled by these Islamists who pretend they're something they're not. You know, we're just liberals. We just have better ideas. No, don't buy that anymore. You see what's happening in this country. No, it's a big problem. Here he is again, this Abdul El-Sayed. By the way, let me talk about his opponent for a minute, Mike Rogers. Mike Rogers was a congressman, and he was a moderate congressman, moderate Republican. And it was a pleasure to have him on radio, and then I had him on Life, Liberty, and Levin, Fox, which I don't have a lot of candidates there, here and there. Mr. Producer has reached out to his people to bring him back. And we've heard crickets. What do you think of that, Ron? Crickets. We've heard nothing. I said, well, don't try anymore. He's also distancing himself from AIPAC, the American Israeli Political Action Committee. There's nothing inappropriate or illegal or criminal for sure. It's a political action committee of American citizens, Democrats and Republicans, who want to see good relations between America and Israel. Isn't that a good thing? And they're the ones leading the fight against these jihadis. And you would think it's the biggest PAC in the country. Not even close. Not even close to close. And of course, Qatar, they don't really bother with PACs as far as I know. They just spend hundreds of billions of dollars trying to buy America. But that is problematic to me. I wish he had a bigger backbone, a stronger backbone. But the Democrat is just too poisonous, too repugnant. I'll still encourage you to vote for Mike Rogers, but understand what you're getting. You're getting a very moderate Republican, which is better than a very radical jihadi. Here he is cut to at a campaign event yesterday. Abdul El Sayed, go please.
2: I think the approach that we've often taken in terrorism has been to figure out how to leverage the might of the U.S. military to go in and root out, right, certain terrorist organizations, etc. And where that's necessary, that's necessary. But I also think we need to be curious about why those things happen in the first place. Like, what drives somebody to want to commit such a heinous act? Like,
1: let's talk about that ever so briefly, because we've talked about it a lot. And I talk about it more than anybody because I want you to be as informed as possible and spread the word. Islamism isn't about anything we do in America. It's about the fact that we exist and that we are not radical terrorists and throwbacks to the 7th century. This has nothing to do with us psychoanalyzing ourselves. And I'll be the one who defends us, you and me, Mr. and Mrs. America. We have nothing to apologize for, and we have no reason to defend anything, except we must. The fact of the matter is, it isn't because of us. If we didn't exist, they'd take Europe. If Europe didn't exist, maybe they'd slaughter other Muslims. Matter of fact, they are. What have the Christian black Africans done to the Islamists? Nothing. What have the Muslims, Yemen's 99% Muslim, yet over 150,000 people have been slaughtered by the Islamists. What have they done? What have we done? Nothing. We just want to live our lives. The Israelis just want to live their lives. Christians in the area just want to live their lives, but it doesn't matter. They are indoctrinated to believe that Allah insists that other people be eliminated, either by devouring them or murdering them. So the 12th Imam appears. We call them 12th Imamers. This is what they've written. This is what they have said. So that's why I know Abdul El Sayed is the real deal. Because he's going to lie about it. Go ahead, Mr. Producer.
2: To be a student of people's pain. Like, that's what I did in medicine. That's what I try to
1: do. He's not a doctor. He's a pretend doctor. You know where I come from, Ron? You're a pretend doctor. You can get arrested. Go right ahead.
2: What happens when people are...

0: wrong side of our own policies? We have been on the wrong side of our own policies. Not the Islamists. They're not on the wrong side. No. Go ahead. That's it. Maybe that's enough of that. Yeah, I think it is enough of that. But Kristen Welker of Meet the Depressed, she's on there to defend the jihadis. Oh, yeah. She's a moron. She has an IQ of a cucumber. Cut three, go.
1: The NRSC continues to put out social media posts claiming that Abdul al-Sayed has quote-unquote terrorist ties, and yet there is no evidence that he has terrorist ties, Senator. Should the NRSC stop running those ads?
2: Well, we know without question that he had family members who helped resource Osama bin Laden. We know without question that he campaigns with Piker, who said at one point that America deserved 9/11.
1: Let's stay focused on al-Sayed, though.
0: What do you mean, let's stay focused? He is focused. He's telling you about his father's connection. He's telling you that he's with Piker. If we had a Republican campaigning with a Klansman or a neo-Nazi, then we'd hear all about it. In fact, the Democrats had a neo-Nazi who became a communist. That's okay. But Piker's bragging about Mao. He's talking about 9/11. He's saying, yeah, we deserved it. He's trashing the hell out of us. And as recently as a couple weeks ago, this jackass is partnering with him. Go ahead.
1: And believes in.
2: Birds
1: There's no
2: of a feather
1: evidence.
2: Flock together. Birds of a feather flock together. The company you keep does matter. We all know that.
0: Good for you,
2: that's
0: Senator.
2: Something we learn in elementary school. Well, let's go to where he stands on the issues, though. There's a reason why even former Biden administration folks are joining with Republicans and hosting fundraisers throughout Michigan to support Mike Rogers. Here's one of the reasons why. We've got a candidate in Abdul al-Sayed who wants to abolish ICE. He wants to defund the police. Here's a candidate so radical that even Democrats in Michigan are joining forces for the first time with Republicans to elect Mike Rogers.
0: She can't wait. She's sitting on the edge of her chair. She wants to get in there. What's it going to take? His father has direct ties to this care and the rest of it. You have no proof. Well, if he had this guy dead to rights, he'd be in prison. He's not a prosecutor. But that said, he does have ties. His father does. I believe his sister is another whack job. And so, yes, we're allowed to take that into consideration, Kristen Welker. She's just a hack for the Democrat Party, and she always has been. She's no Tim Russert, that's for sure. We'll be right back.
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0: We be back.
1: That's my street language. I want to read something to you folks, if I can find it again. This is our vice president in 2021. And we'll have the audio we'll play. This is, again, from 2021. We'll do that tomorrow. The thing that we have to take away from the last 10 years is that we really need to be really ruthless when it comes to the exercise of power. No, that's not correct, in my humble opinion. Those of you who've read On Power, and I spent a lot of time on this on Friday, that's not how this is supposed to work. We need to be really ruthless in our use of power. I spent the time writing an entire book on this, but I'm guessing it hasn't been read. And some of you will say, well, so what? What is that? Well, it's important to inform yourself. Power is the key to most things, certainly governing. It's not about ruthlessly exercising power. It's about positive power versus negative power. It's about following the Constitution. It's about promoting the Declaration's belief in the individual and the power of the individual. You see, the further and further away you get from constitutional conservatism, the closer and closer you get to authoritarianism and tyranny. And so it depends what kind of power you're exercising. And you never want to exercise power ruthlessly. You want to exercise power properly. That could mean in certain circumstances it's ruthless. But you don't, just as a blank check, say we want to exercise power ruthlessly. No. Your Constitution determines who gets what kind of power. There's nothing in there about exercising power ruthlessly. And so I'm gravely concerned about a lack of information, let me put it that way, which is very necessary across the board for all kinds of individuals involved in all kinds of parts of our lives. The goal is not to exercise power ruthlessly, but properly, and to determine if the power you're exercising is power you're exercising legitimately. That's the issue. Legitimately. And we spend a lot of time on that here all the time, don't we? Yeah, we sure do. 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I heartily recommend it. because it's mine as well. All right. Let's get back to, bear with me here. Let's get to this guy, Chris Van Hollen. Now, I despise Chris Van Hollen, not because of his race, not because of his skin color, not because he is a translucent American, because he's a schmo. He's the worst of the worst. Now, here he is. These Sunday shows, ladies and gentlemen, say Meet the Depressed. She brings on Tim Scott. She's very aggressive about him. And then she's a wilting flower when it comes to Van Hollen, who now says he's thinking about running for president. No, he's not. He's going to run. Cut four, please. Go.
0: Do you believe Democrats are making an already tough Senate map more difficult by electing candidates who are part of the left wing?
1: Let's stop right there. Is that a tough question? I mean, she's going after Tim Scott. What's your evidence? What's your proof? She doesn't say to Van Hollen, aren't you concerned? Aren't you concerned that this guy's a whack job? You know what I mean. Uh-oh. That music means I gotta get ready for hour three. We will be right back. The Power Hour. Don't miss it. See you in a minute.

0: Hello, I'm Dr. John Bertia, Superintendent of Warren Consolidated Schools. 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
6: Targeting Iran's trading partners. I'm Lisa Lacera, Fox News. The Trump administration is rolling out new sanctions intended to isolate Iran's economy.
7: All countries, companies, and financial institutions with links to Iran are on the clock.
8: An economic engagement of any kind with this murderous regime will expose those responsible to the full reach of American power.
7: Treasury Secretary Scott Bessent says those consequences could include secondary sanctions and isolation from the U.S. economy.
8: No nation should expect to enjoy the rewards of our system while helping those who seek to destroy it.
7: Bessent did not publicly share timelines or deadlines for U.S. partners to cut ties with Iran.
6: Fox's Jared Halpern at the White House. Canada reportedly is set to announce retaliatory tariffs against the U.S. tomorrow, according to the Associated Press. President Trump escalated the trade war with Canada earlier today, telling leaders to fall in line or face consequences far worse than tariffs already imposed, and threatening new 50% tariffs on Canadian vehicles, auto parts, and steel. Crews fighting a fast-moving wildfire in northwestern Nevada that's forced thousands from their homes.
9: Truckee Meadows Fire District Chief Richard Edwards revealing the Hawk Fire northwest of Reno is more than 15,000 acres and 27% contained, noting evacuations have been reduced.
10: People under a go now evacuation are 23,000. Those under a get set evacuation are 40,000.
9: Crews are canvassing areas impacted by the inferno, which ignited Saturday.
10: They did discover 32 destroyed homes and 6 damaged homes.
9: 900 personnel from at least 15 states, New Zealand, and Australia are helping to battle the flames.
6: Fox's Christian Goodwin. Officials say they know the fire was human caused, but are still investigating whether it was intentional. 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
11: Comfortable north winds down from Canada and temps in the 50s for tonight. Around 58 degrees here in town tonight. A few passing clouds out there, but weather radar checking in all clear for us tonight. And another nice looking day Tuesday with daytime high temps near 80 degrees tomorrow. Partly cloudy Wednesday, 82. From the Weather Channel, I'm meteorologist Scott Laurie Moore on 760 WJR, where Michigan comes to talk.
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22: He's here. He's here. 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
23: Hello, America. Hour three. Cleared you with us. Stay where you are. Hope you've enjoyed the program tonight. We're doing our very best. Let's see here. Oh, this is interesting. Let's see. Oh, very good. My buddy Bruce sends me great emails. I don't think I can read most of this one, but I liked it, Bruce. All right, let's see here. Hold on 1 second, folks. We ran out of time the other day, last week. So I'm going to take some calls now to make up for Friday, okay? I think we only got to 1 or 2 callers. Let's check this out. A lot of people have opinion about these data centers, so let's go at it. Let's go to David, Denver, Colorado, on the Mark Levin app. David, go right ahead, please.
24: Hello.
23: Yellow.
24: Hey, Mark, I hear you now. Hey, Mark, I live here in New Mexico, right here in the southern part. We're like in the northern part of the Chihuahuan Desert, and we're in bad drought. But anyway, they're building one of those data centers in Donna Ana County. They want to build one here. And that's what's got everybody scared is because, you know, we've got our, some of our reservoirs are down 150 feet. And we pull out of one reservoir here. It's the Ogallala Aquifer. And I think there's like seven states that pull out of it. But anyway,
23: let me ask you a question. You got a zoning board there?
24: Yes, sir.
23: Okay, so they know what kind of reservoirs you have. So what happened?
24: Well,
23: nobody knows.
24: They're looking at the money part.
23: Well, it could be, or maybe they have an answer to your question. It's going to be impossible for me to know all these local situations. If you were telling me they're drilling holes for oil there, I wouldn't know how to answer. I just don't know, because I don't have the knowledge.
24: Yeah, we need them. I mean, there's no doubt. We don't need China getting ahead of us on them. We need them. But why don't they build them close to water? If they need water, build them close to where the water is.
23: Because people near water don't want them.
24: Right.
23: People in the rural areas don't want them. People in the suburbs don't want them.
24: They're scared of them. You know, they're scared they're going to run out of water. And
23: there are ways to deal. There's plenty of water in this country. We're surrounded by water.
24: Yeah.
23: I would say we shouldn't build it in a desert. That would be pretty dumb.
24: That's where they're doing it. They're talking about building one here in Lee County. We're in the desert here. But
23: all right, but again, do me a favor, would you, David? Seriously, find out what the approval process was, and I don't mean the fine print like a lawyer, and ask them how they accounted for the water and call me back.
24: All right, that's a good idea.
23: I'm just curious myself. All right, David. Thank you, sir. Let's keep going. Let's go to, I'm sorry, that was in New Mexico. I misspoke. David in Denver, Colorado, now on the Mark Levin app. Go right ahead.
0: Denali, I almost said mega dittos because I miss Russ so much.
23: that would have been an honor, trust me.
0: Oh, my goodness. I've been listening to you since the early 90s when you were subbing for
23: Russ. Lee Levin.
0: Yes, Lee Levin. So I'm 58 now, and but I've been listening to you for a long time. Now, as far as the other Davids, on water, data centers use less water than a golf course.
23: See, I didn't know
0: that. This because I'm a developer, and look, you know our.
23: No, but that's an important point you just mentioned there. This poor gentleman's great patriot is there. They're going to be using all of our water. And you're saying, no, they're not. It's less than a golf course.
0: It's less than a golf course. And we can't, you know, we can't improve families and communities and states unless you allow us to use the technology to do so. We want to, you know, we want to use data centers with SMRs, which are small nuclear reactors.
23: Mm-hmm.
0: And what we can do with the money is we can solve a lot of problems. We are planning to help young people buy their first home because we're building in a metro district. So just for example, yesterday it was the Seahawks were at the Titans and they're building a new stadium, Nissan Stadium.
23: By the way, no offense, boring. Go ahead.
0: But they're, you know, with these metro districts, we're doing the same thing here in Denver. The Broncos are getting a new stadium. With these metro districts, and you use data centers, then we could pay for schools. We can pay down people's.
23: That's what's going on in eastern Loudoun County. It's not an abundance of water here. There's the Potomac River, but most of these are not on the Potomac River. I know where they are. They're not sucking up all the water in the community. They're not sucking up all the electricity. Tell us about the electricity. But your point is they have a resolution to that.
0: Yeah, absolutely. They create their own electricity. And when you have a metro district and you create your own electricity, you can sell that electricity out of your metro district.
23: You have extra electricity to sell to the community, right?
0: Yeah, exactly. That's exactly right. But, you know, you can do so much. You can lower the cost. You can lower taxes, you know, property taxes. You can build schools. You can help with university education, senior living. Like I said, our big thing is helping young people buy their first home with the extra money out of the district, and also building homes for Wounded Warrior Project and Tunnels for Tower, building for disabled veterans, whether they be military or...
23: All right, let me ask you, are you, like, in charge of this development, or you're just working there?
0: No, I created it. I've done it.
23: All right,
0: it
23: so I'll tell you what I want to do. We're gonna, Mr. Producer, get this gentleman's name and phone number. I'm not going to personally call you, but I'm flirting with doing a show on this on Fox, so don't hang up when we're done, okay?
0: Okay.
23: Go ahead. I'm sorry I interrupted you.
0: Yeah, just no problem. I would love, look, I've been at this for over a decade. I created my it's called a secure smart city. I spent 30 years Air Force, 10 years with the Corps of Engineers. So we're very close to getting everything going. You have to be so careful about who. I can't even talk to anybody. I got one point of contact where we're going to build, and I can't talk to anybody else because you have to quietly, behind closed doors and in the shadows, get all the approvals, all the zoning. But the amount of economic growth that it brings higher jobs.
23: But I got that, but I want to address a couple things right here. You know, it's not like you're drilling for oil in somebody's backyard. I mean, is there much pollution that comes out of these buildings? I don't see any pollution when I drive down the roads and look at these buildings.
0: No, there's no pollution. It's actually more efficient. We're using energy more efficient. We're reusing energy. It's a smaller footprint. The water is recycled. So one of the things that we're doing, and these are being built around the country. There's one being built in Florida, and there's one in Palm Springs because we're using the same developer, is we're building these surf parks like Munich O2. Now, I had the idea for the surf park New Year's Day 2014.
23: What do you mean a surf park? Where people are surfing?
0: Where people are surfing. It's called, you can look it up, Endless Surf Park or Endless Surf.
23: And how are you involved in that?
0: I put that in the city. I created.
23: So you put a surf park in this, basically this town that takes care of itself. It's self-sufficient.
0: Yeah, I put a surf park in. Three districts, 14 themed neighborhoods, and 12 extreme sports adventures. And we have a different adventure in every neighborhood.
23: Now, you're giving that to the community, right?
0: Yes.
23: Uh-huh.
0: So we're going to be our own metropolitan district, just like Disney World. So we have taxing authority. So the
23: now, that's rare. That's rare. What I see around here is building after building after building, which is what you want, because you don't want them all over the place. So they have specific roads and areas where they're building these football stadium-sized buildings, and they don't bother me. They're 2 miles from my house. I don't hear anything. People say they hear pollution noise. Do they make a lot of noise? I don't hear anything.
0: No, they don't. I mean, come on. We've had data centers forever. It's just, what is your local telephone system when we used to have regular telephones? That was a data center. You had to have a PBX. So then we went to cell. You have to have cellular towers. So
23: or electrical wires over, you know, over land, under the soil and so forth. You don't hear them.
0: No, absolutely not. And one of the things that we do is with our Neighborhood 7, in District 1 is I created a research and development park, just like the Research Triangle Park in Wake County, North Carolina. So, you may have a data center over there, but you also have like Department of Defense and all the government and a university. So you've got so many things going on, and with the landscaping and everything, you won't even know it's there.
23: So people say, what will stop this from interfering in our privacy and our security and so forth? And what interests me about this, David, these are intellectual pursuits that cannot be stopped. In other words, the Chinese are doing it, the Russians are doing it, the Indians are doing it, the Israelis have a big jump on this too. And so we're just supposed to sit back and watch this, and not only the economic and national security consequences, but we're not going to be able to stop it.
0: No, right? Not at all. And yeah, you're exactly right. Look, the technology's already out of the genie's out of the bottle. Either you're going to benefit from it or it's going to hurt you. And what we need to, the problem is,
23: and that's why you need to get out in front of it and be the number one in the world so you can counter whatever you need to counter.
0: Exactly. But we have people, we've got an entire party that wants to burn the entire country down. And they know the benefits of these data centers and how we can lower the cost. If you lower the cost, you know what? I saw a cartoon on Fox. It said,
23: lower the cost of what?
0: Well, if you lower the cost of living, why do you need socialism?
23: Mm-hmm.
0: If we build these districts and we have all this extra tax revenue and we help the people that need the help, that's why
23: all
0: I'm
23: right,
0: doing
23: now,
0: it.
23: All right, I got to keep moving so I don't lose time. But I have a caller here, good guy, trucker. He says, what are you going to do if they connect them to Flock cameras? They're already go ahead.
0: Oh my gosh, I spent 30 years in the Air Force. This privacy thing is such bogus, Barbara Streisand. Everybody knows everything about you. If you spent 2 seconds on the internet, the AI has already captured your footprint. You can't hide. If your email is out there, you would have to disappear altogether, or not even enter the grid. So you can take somebody's name and put it in the AI and find everything you want about them if you just have their email. So this privacy thing is bogus. It's bogus.
23: What about Flock cameras?
0: Are here.
23: First of all, we don't have widespread AI centers. They're just really being built on a significant level now, and we already have Flock cameras.
0: The other thing, too, is everybody's got a smartphone, right?
23: Yeah.
0: What do they have on a smartphone? A camera. Anywhere you go in public, you cannot hide. Somebody's going to see you. Cameras are everywhere.
23: What you're saying is, let's take the iPhone as an example. I go to bed one night and they update my software without my permission. And they literally know where that phone is every second of the day, meaning they know where I am every second of the day. And we even have this kind of stuff embedded in automobiles. This is apart from AI data centers. But let me put it this way. Isn't it possible, David, that the technology, the knowledge that is used, could develop potentially cures for things like cancer and Alzheimer's, or at least get us on a better footing?
0: Yeah, absolutely. I mean, I'm a cancer survivor.
23: And my older brother has Alzheimer's. Why do they not talk about the potential benefits?
0: The benefits are unbelievable. Number one lie is, oh, it's going to take jobs. No, trust me, I use AI to build my corporation.
23: Mm-hmm.
0: It's more work.
23: And doesn't AI also create other businesses that we don't even know exist right now?
0: Absolutely. They're
23: it's like computers, same thing.
0: Same thing. It's no different
23: iPhones.
0: Than the internet. Really, it really isn't.
23: All right, listen, you're great. Don't hang up, Mr. Producer, if you don't mind. Get his call. His number. We're going to take other calls here, too, but we're going to take a quick break. We'll be right back.
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0: All right, welcome back, folks. There's a lot of calls here, so we will get to you after the break. I only have about 60 seconds here, because I was intrigued with a developer who had a lot of knowledge. I know people are going to throw a lot of things out there, surveillance, the cameras, what are we going to do with the nuclear waste? First of all, there isn't any yet. I don't think people realize how long it takes to have enough nuclear waste to actually ship off to a location that literally handles nuclear waste. It's not like oil. It's not like stuff like it takes a very, very long time. So I just want to point that out. But we'll take your calls and I'll try and answer them as best as I can. But the bottom line is this. If you ask me about drilling for oil tonight, I don't have all the answers about drilling for oil. And I don't need to have all the answers about drilling for oil. The argument against AI is we now have people trying to come up with every conceivable argument. We just learned that they barely use any water. We just learned they barely use any electricity. And at some point, they're going to create their own electricity. In other words, be self-sufficient. So I just have to ask myself, an industry that's going to have this much impact, hire this many people, have this much positive potential for creating life-saving medicines and so forth and so on, we sure do have a lot of reasons to try and kill it out there. I'm sorry. We'll be right back.
1: 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What did he say? How did that go? We'll have it for you. 760 WJR.
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1: Welcome back, America. You know, I like having these discussions. I hope you do, too. That's how we learn things. But these are good discussions. Patriots and conservatives, one to another. And I'm actually excited about this technology. I'm excited about, particularly in the medical and health fields, diseases that are taking years and years and years, even though we make advances. I don't think people understand that the brain power that will be used is nothing like we've never seen. And a lot of people who are old enough remember that movie, what was it, 2000? I don't remember. But with the robot was out of control and was controlling the people. And you know what's funny, America? I'm worried about some of the people that have control over nuclear weapons, like this guy owned in North Korea. And potentially Iran. I'm not as worried about machines as some people are. I'm worried about evil people. Now, you might say, what about evil people with machines? Ladies and gentlemen, we can't on our own in this country just slam the brakes on when other countries are not going to go along with us. And so the goal is to get out in front of them, and then maybe we develop a level of intelligence that will even be able to figure out how to eliminate the power of a nuclear weapon. But we're not going to be able to just sit still, or we can, I suppose, but in expectation that these other countries are going to. These threats are not going to go away. For instance, the surveillance state. Okay, what if we stand still today, which we're not going to, and the communist Chinese don't? And they develop things that we can't even think of right now. They don't even have to implant them in our country, our society. And they can surveil everything you do. I mean, they're pretty damn close to it right now. Wouldn't you prefer if we could develop something to counter that? Well, if we sit still, we can't. This is also why, as constitutional conservatives, we insist on limited government, and we insist that we not have this all-powerful central government. So when our vice president says, before he was vice president, we need to use power very aggressively or something to that effect, and we'll play that tomorrow and I'll address it, that's not correct. Remember what we talked about. Remember what C.S. Lewis said, even before him, Montesquieu said. And what did he say? The people you have to fear the most are the people who use power for what? Because they think what they're using it for is virtuous. Because they're self-righteous. And nothing will stop them. You know, over the past month, more and more people have been reaching out to Monetary Gold for a free evaluation of their current gold holdings. Maybe you have some bars and some coins and so forth, because gold has fluctuated a lot over the past 12 months. It eclipsed $5,000 an ounce, dropped, and has been recovering as we get closer and closer to the midterms. That's to be expected. But what are you doing? 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People who own gold in their retirement account, as an example, want to know what they have. 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You don't have to check that with anybody. I encourage you to get it. It's beautiful. I've seen it. It's filled with incredible information. All right, let's take a couple more calls on this, as many as we can. Charles, Las Vegas, Nevada, iHeartRadio. How are you, Charles?
2: Pleasure, Mark. First time, long time. You know, it's stressful to give you a call because I don't want to. I'm not a seminar caller. I'm a regular guy, but I do want to try to do my best.
1: We don't have any seminar callers.
2: Good.
1: Really,
2: for you.
1: We trace. We make sure we don't.
2: I'm Las Vegas, New Mexico. I'm Podunk.
1: Oh, I'm sorry. It says that here. Yep.
2: It's no problem. You know, and I try to stay relevant because I will say quickly, the flock cameras I believe in, there's been a lot of good. I think the good over the bad is greater. But, you know.
1: But that's what local government's for, right? People make a decision at the local level whether they want flock cameras or not.
2: I just wanted to quickly chat about Trump doctrine. I think it's simple that AI and digital is creating three superpowers, North, West, and East. And Trump simply is not going to stand for a fourth superpower, which would be a nuclear Iran. We have our hands filled with China and Russia. We cannot let them have a proxy. We don't have a proxy.
1: Mm-hmm. You know, that's a great point. Both of your points are great. All right, Charles. Thank you for calling, my friend. Let's keep rolling. I'm going to take people as they've called here. Gerald, Houston, Texas, Sirius XM Satellite. Go right ahead. You're on. Gerald. Gerald, I can hear you. Can you not hear me? All right, we're going to have to move. Just too many callers here. Start from the bottom up. Brian. Clarion County, Pennsylvania, the great WHAM. Where is that? What is that near?
3: Gosh, that's up in Buffalo, but that's the only station we can get to listen
1: to. It's a great station. All right.
3: Hey,
1: there you
3: Brian,
1: go.
3: Do you remember my folks lived in Germantown? Mother worked at Frankfurt Arsenal.
1: I do.
3: Maybe you remember me. Well, listen, I am thrilled at that caller. The developer, we need to hear about this. Dad always said, don't buy a pig in a poke. And we need to learn about this. But something struck me. He said a small nuclear reactor. And I thought, what would the captain of the Titanic say if the engineer said, it's just a small crack, sir? And I thought, you know, there's always a danger of radiation.
1: Hold on, I want to answer that.
3: Yeah.
1: It would have had absolutely no impact on the nuclear engine. Zero.
3: Okay. So that's

0: because I think there's a propaganda campaign that started with water, then electricity, then pollution, then noise. And I'm thinking, my God, how did we ever have an industrial revolution? Let me tell you something, Brian. Where I live in Florida now, about midnight every day, the train goes by, and the damn thing fires off its siren or whistle, whatever the hell it is, because there's an intersection there. And in fact, it does that about five times every hour. And the billionaires from New York and us were moving here because they want oceanfront property. And you can hear that in the background. Can you imagine if the billionaires and others of us were here first, and then they talked about putting a train in? What we would say? We'd say no. People want all the comforts of an advanced industrialized society, and they have no idea where this stuff comes from. They go to the supermarket. They just assume the food's going to be there. They drive a car. They just assume somebody's going to make it. They put fuel in their car or even electricity, and they just assume it's going to be there. They want to put an addition on their house. They assume the lumber's going to be there. People don't realize what is involved in having a sewer system and clean water and hot water and cold water and electricity in your house. So I just wonder, I think to myself, could this population today, have helped build the society we're in as a result of what's taken place the last 120 years? I think certain people can, like Dave the caller and others who are listening, but I think certain people, no way. They're in for the ride. They want their student loans taken care of. They want things provided for them. They attack the golden goose of capitalism. They don't want to hear anything. They don't want to see anything. They don't want to smell anything. They don't want to know anything. They just want to live in their bubble and have people give it to them. And I think there's too damn that. All right. Brian's gone.
1: I'm sorry.
0: Okay, go ahead.
1: We're about to run out of time. Okay, thank God that you found Dave, and I hope you pull out more information. And thank you so much for everything you do, because we don't get any information out here in Western PA. The outlets aren't very good, and we appreciate everything you do.
0: Let me ask you something. That part of Pennsylvania, maybe not exactly where you are there coal mines?
1: Oh gosh, yes, they are strip mining. I'm from Bucks County originally, so I'm a
0: Yeah, I'm from Montgomery.
1: But there are some strip mines, I believe, that they still have
0: out
1: here.
0: How about drilling for oil? Are they doing that out there?
1: What's it called? Fracking.
0: Cracking.
1: Shracking.
0: Well, maybe it's cracking. Well, here's the deal. Sure. Pennsylvania actually supplies, it's the fourth biggest state in oil production. It's the second or third biggest state in coal production. You've got all this tremendous amount of steel production in Western Pennsylvania. What would we do without Western Pennsylvania? And right now, what would we do without Eastern Loudoun County, where 80% of these data centers are, providing people with all this fast access to their computers and everything else, if this county said no? All right, Brian, good points. We'll be right back.
2: Mark Levin.
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0: All right, welcome back, folks. International Fellowship of Christians and Jews standing shoulder to shoulder, as we must. Our survival's at stake. Anti-Semitism is rising around the world every day, including in this country. And Jewish people are paying the price, and there are righteous Gentiles out there. You know what a righteous Gentile is? It's a non-Jew who speaks out against what's taking place. And we can't thank you enough. 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Just visit levinforthefellowship.org. It's for prayer. That's Levin, L-E-V-I-N, for thefellowship.org. All right, very important that we've had callers who are smarter than I am. Let's go to Bill, Pinckneyville, Illinois, Sirius XM Satellite. Go right ahead, Bill.
1: Yes, Mark, I am fully supportive of AI data centers. They do not take thousands and thousands of acres. As opposed to the solar farms, all you have to do is drive through southern Illinois, you see these thousands and thousands of productive farmland that have been turned into solar farms. The solar farm, the technology comes from China, not here. And when they're gone, who's going to clean up the waste?
0: Mm-hmm. And you don't hear a lot of talk about this.
1: No, the same people who advocated for shutting down our coal. Southern Illinois is rich in coal, oil, and natural gas. The same mm-hmm. people who advocate for shutting down those power plants are the same people opposing AI data centers and supporting thousands and thousands of acres of solar panel farms that produce very, very little electricity compared to a power plant. I'm angry, yes.
0: I don't blame you. And think about what these data centers are going to create. People just look at the downside. But they'll be the first ones in the emergency room, in the hospitals, if there's a new, you know, medicine to treat certain types of cancer that right now are totally out of control. Heart disease, the regeneration of muscles, kidney issues. I mean, this truly is possible in 10, 20, 30 years. But we have to lay the foundation for these things. And if the communist Chinese are first, then we're going to be spending all of our time trying to figure out how to counter them. If the issue is a concern about surveillance, I think we can deal with that. There will be violations, there always are. But we're going to have to build in some protections on that. But I'm not all that freaked out about it like some people say they are. Because that surveillance state exists right now. You had Dave the caller, right? He said, pick up your iPhone. They're tracking everything you're doing. I always cover the camera on my laptop because people can actually see you there if you don't. By the way, thanks for your call, Bill. Great reminder. We're going to pick up on this tomorrow. We're not done with it. All of you have an opinion. I want to hear it. We salute all of you out there, all of our heroes. Thanks for putting up with us. We're doing the best we can. Three different locations, a few little issues, but here we are, substantively strong as hell. See you tomorrow. God bless.
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11: New sanctions announced. I'm Sue Guzman, Fox News. The Trump administration announcing sweeping new sanctions against Iran and is warning countries that do business with the Islamic Republic to sever financial ties or face retaliations from the U.S. Fox's Jared Halpern reports.
12: Describing an economic D-Day, Treasury Secretary Scott Bessent says new U.S. sanctions will block all foreign revenue streams to Iran.
13: Our objective is to sever every economic lifeline that sustains this tyrannical regime until Tehran stands alone.
12: Bessent says President Trump and Treasury officials are calling counterparts to deliver timelines for countries to cut ties with Iran or face stiff secondary sanctions.
13: If they do not take action, we will do so unilaterally through Treasury authorities.
12: China, Turkey, and the United Arab Emirates are among Iran's largest trading partners. At the White House, Jared Halpern, Fox News.
11: Trade troubles with Canada as the U.S. hits our northern neighbors with massive tariffs on imports. Fox's Lauren Simonetti.
14: The U.S. slapped 50% tariffs on about $20 billion of Canadian goods from hockey sticks to wine after trade talks collapsed late Friday. Now Canada is preparing retaliatory tariffs on U.S. goods. President Trump says, quote, Canada wants the benefits of being a state without being one. They have also charged our great farmers for many years massive amounts of tariffs. No more. Well, the U.S. is Canada's largest trading partner, and U.S. Trade Chief Jamieson Greer says Ottawa walked away from what he calls a pretty good deal.
11: Canadian Prime Minister Mark Carney.
15: We made progress. We did make some progress in recent weeks. In the end, that momentum reversed. And we could not accept what the U.S. had offered, nor could we give what they asked.
11: Canada expected to announce retaliatory tariffs tomorrow. 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
16: Northwest winds down from Canada. Temps in the 50s tonight. 58 are low. Partly cloudy Tuesday. High 80 degrees and low 80s on Wednesday. Our next front clears this Wednesday night with a shower or two. And then another drop to the humidity Thursday, Friday with highs in the 70s and 80s, lows in the 50s. From the Weather Channel, I'm meteorologist Scott Laurie Moore on 760 WJR, where Michigan comes to talk.
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0: From the heart of our nation's capital, Washington, D.C., backed by the trusted voices of Team Fox. A clear, fresh voice cutting through the noise to tell the truth. It's the Guy Benson Show. Filling in for Guy Benson, here's Jason Rantz.
1: Welcome to the show. I am indeed Jason Rantz. I'm the guy they call when their first two choices said, I can't do it. We got a lot to get to this hour. The left and some on the right are taking on data centers. I think they're both wrong. Enes Kanter Freedom is taking on women's basketball. He's 100% correct. And Zoran Mamdani might destroy your neighborhood bodega. But first, it is Economic D-Day against Iran. That was announced today by Treasury Secretary Scott Bessent.
2: Iran now faces a very clear choice with only two paths before them. Complete global isolation and a subsistence economy, or a path back to normalcy with an opportunity to rejoin the global economy. Today, we are launching Operation Economic Outcast to foreclose every other option available to the Iranian regime.
1: So the announcement, Operation Economic Outcast. This is the administration's push to use economic tools to effectively force the opening of the Strait of Hormuz without any threat from Iran, military threat, and of course, end the war with Iran. He called it this economic D-Day. And, he wasn't being cute about it. He did this interview with the Financial Times yesterday, and he called it the single greatest financial offensive ever marshaled against an adversary. And what it actually does, it meets that. I mean, the headline doesn't really tell you how significant this is. The Office of Foreign Assets Control designated over 60 different entities, individuals, vessels. These are outfits that help Iran buy nuclear and missile technology. They're the ones who run the cyber operations, and they're the ones that effectively turn oil into cash. This directive hits five different sectors: digital assets, technology, gold, aviation, and shipping. And the designations themselves, to me, that's not really what the story is. The operation expands secondary sanctions. These are sanctions on the countries and companies that do business with Tehran and help them, in the word of Bessent, launder money for the Iranian regime. And they're now being told, that ends today.
2: Any entity that facilitates money laundering on behalf of Iran will be removed from the U.S. dollar system. The clock just started ticking. The new sectoral sanctions determinations issued today target five of Iran's most vital lifelines that it exploits in other countries: digital assets, technology, gold, aviation, and shipping. These measures broaden secondary sanctions risk for anyone foolish enough to continue conducting business with this regime.
1: And what I love about this, they send Bessent out to talk about this, to make the big unveiling. And he's kind of the boring guy, right? He doesn't have the most outlandish personality, because this is kind of like the boring way to destroy an enemy, the dorky way, the nerdy way, the financial way. And I would never want to cross Scott Bessent. He's serious. And there are probably, I don't know, three reasons that this is bigger than just some sanctions press release, which I imagine the left-wing voices over at MS Now are going to be spending the next, few days putting out. Oh, it's just a press. It's not that big of a deal. But I would say, number one, this is an admission. The war was sold as 4 to 6 weeks. And obviously, that was wrong. It's in the 6 month. And the bombing worked. It just didn't finish the job. And in a way, that was a different agenda for the president. And the goals at the outset of this war, they have been completed. They were successful. But it brought up other issues that we would eventually have to address anyway. And the framing coming from Scott Bessent himself is that, we dismantled the military. We flattened their factories for missile buildings. We buried the nuclear program. And yet here we are, as he points out, entering the end game, because the Strait is still a shooting gallery. Not what it once was. It's gotten much better, thanks in large part to the military operation and this blockade by the Trump administration. But I do think this is important because it is admitting that we're past our deadline. We're putting this to an end, and we're going into the economic D-Day territory, as he says. Number two, the real target in all of this isn't really Tehran. They're a target, but it's also Beijing. It's China, because they're buying about 90% of Iran's oil exports, and they're doing this through private refiners called teapots. And they soak up nearly every single barrel of the oil that's coming from Iran. So when Bessin is saying to the other countries, oh, no, we're not doing this anymore. We're not doing this anymore. That is a message, not just to those countries, but a threat to the Chinese. And Xi Jinping is expected at the White House, what, next month? And number three, why this is kind of bigger than just some press release, is that Iran is threatening to escalate. This is what they do. Mohsen Razi, he's the Supreme National Security Council leader there. He says that if this continues, not a single drop of oil is going to leave the Persian Gulf. We're going to have some seismic response to this. And any country that helps America is committing an act of war against Iran. That is a threat that is aimed at the very people we are trying to convince to give up doing their work with Iran. And the reality is, Iran has been operating this way for decades, and they've been doing it in bad faith. They've been doing it through threats.
2: For decades, this regime has drawn strength from a calculus that regards Iranian retaliation as certain and American enforcement as negotiable. Under President Trump, that era is over. To the ordinary soldiers supporting this regime, as more and more of your paychecks stop or supposedly just delayed, ask whether your commanders are leading your country to triumph or to ruin. And recall that the Berlin Wall fell when ordinary soldiers decided not to shoot at their own people.
1: And that's a great point. Now, whether or not that's going to be moving to the folks he's delivering that line to, unlikely, right? I mean, I doubt that this speech gets seen in Iran, and you still have a lot of hardliners, particularly in the military. But, you know, you can make a really good case that this time these kinds of sanctions, which really don't have a parallel, you can't go back and say, well, we tried something similar to this before and it failed. No, we have tried sanctions, there's no doubt. And Iran has been very pesky in all of this, but it's been pesky in a different context. It's been a problem for the United States and others because they had control over the Strait of Hormuz. They may not have used the threat of closing it down in the past, but they didn't have to. They didn't have to. They had control, and their oil was getting through. Their oil's not getting through anymore, not to the extent that it once was. Some of it is still getting through, but much of it is not. And this is aimed at stopping that flow completely. And we're doing it at a time that Iran is particularly vulnerable. The regime is broken. It's broken. We still don't even know if their supreme leader is alive. Their currency hit a record low over the weekend. More than 2 million to the dollar. You don't get numbers like that from a government that has a whole bunch of options. Every previous round of sanctions you could look at and say it was just retail, right? Designate a shipping company. They spin up a new one in the free zone a week from now. That's not what this is about. This is not the whack-a-mole that we've been dealing with for the longest time with Iran. Bessin says we've mapped out at Treasury every single facilitator, every single network that Iran is using to smuggle oil and evade sanctions. Whereas the Democrats want you to pretend that the Trump administration has been doing virtually nothing this entire time. This is what they were doing. They were mapping all of that out so that they can target them with these kinds of sanctions. That's the difference between, you know, swatting moles and paving the field. We're paving the field. And the leverage that we have right now is real because it's not a lecture. This is a choice. Any bank on earth can trade with a bankrupt theocracy or can trade in dollars. And I suspect there's not going to be a whole bunch of banks that will pick the theocracy. They might drag their feet a little bit to see if this is real, if we're going to follow through with the threats. But again, I wouldn't cross Scott Bessent. You're doing that at your own peril. I doubt they're going to go ahead and pick Iran, especially in the context of what we've been seeing, not just with a weakened Iran, but kind of the Middle East countries that have not been traditionally the friendliest to either the United States or Israel. They understand the risk here, and they understand that a weakened Iran is better for them and for the region. Just financially, it is. They don't want that threat there. Now, that doesn't make them friendly to the United States. They don't want a strong United States. But they understand a strong United States and a weakened Iran is better for them if they're Qatar or the UAE or Saudi Arabia. And what Bessent said today is that no one is above the reach of our sanctions. So that's really good news. And then, of course, there's Tehran itself. They said that Iran cannot continue with war forever. We know that. I know that they want to pretend that they can withstand more, and they can withstand a little bit. A lot of this is just political in that they know the closer we get to the midterms, the worse it is for the president, for Republicans. And they're thinking that a weakened President Trump post midterms, losing the House, maybe losing the Senate, means that they just have to withstand the pressure and the sanctions for just a few more months, and then everything is going to turn around for them. And I think that that is a losing proposition. It's one thing for Democrats to come out and say they're against a military strike or military options. Fair enough. We know exactly what it is they're doing. These are cowards who previously took one position, and now because Donald Trump is doing it, they're like, oh, well, now I guess we got to side against war. But it is entirely something else for the Democrats to come out and say they're against sanctions. I have no doubt that you go on MS Now or you read some, you know, think tank piece from a far left group or maybe some, you know, faux academic article in The Atlantic or something. They're going to say, you know what, this is not going to work. They'll tell us it's not going to work, but they're not going to come out and say we shouldn't do it. No matter what happens in the midterms, assuming this lasts that long, I just don't anticipate the Democrats coming out and saying we should get rid of the sanctions. They've always seemed to be at least publicly in favor and privately in favor of sanctions against Iran. We're essentially calling the bluff of the Democrats who don't want any kind of military operation. Okay, well, here's a non-military operation. Get in the way of that. And let's see what they end up saying. Again, they might say something publicly because they hate the president. They want to see weakness going into the midterms. A political strategy, I guess I understand. But I doubt they're truly going to get in the way of these sanctions because it just opens them up to criticism of, okay, well, then what do you want? You just want to go back to normal and Iran has access to nuclear weapons? Is that what we need to do? So I think this is going to bode well for the president. The question is just about the timeline. How long will this take to truly work? And how quickly will all these other entities take the president and this administration seriously that they will, in fact, suffer these sanctions? 6 months of war did not end this, but Bessent and his nerdy spreadsheet might do just that. You squeeze the money, the strait opens, and drivers all across the state, all across the country that you live in, state that you live in, the country that we live in, all of a sudden they're going to stop underwriting, you know, the IRGC every time we go fill up our tanks, our gas tanks. I'm Jason Rantz. I am filling in for the Guy Benson Show. When we come back, the latest controversy from the WNBA, this time Enes Freedom at the center.
0: Filling in for Guy Benson, it's Jason Rantz.

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23: 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And I enjoy that process. People say, you know, why don't you write your own lyrics? Well, I don't really want to. 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
24: 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Fidelity Investments releasing its annual estimate of retiree health care costs, which showed a 7.5% increase from a year ago. The report estimates that a 65-year-old who retires in 2026 can expect to spend on average over $185,000 on health care and medical expenses throughout their retirement. Saving for health care requires a calculated approach, some things you might consider using a health savings account. An HSA is one of the most powerful tools for retirement medical expenses because it offers a triple tax advantage, unlike a flexible spending account. HSA funds roll over from year to year, and once you reach age 65, you can withdraw medical expenses penalty-free for any purpose. Many pre-retirees mistakenly believe that Medicare is entirely free and covers all health expenses, and that is not the case, so you need to be aware of those costs. Saving you money, Hillary Barsky, Fox News.
25: 250 years ago, a nation founded by an idea, freedom.
26: That one declaration
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0: Guy Benson Show. I am Jason Rantz filling in. We still have a lot to get to, including the controversy between Enes Freedom and the WNBA. Plus, Michael LaRosa is going to stop by in just a few moments. But first, the immigrant shopkeepers that Zoran Mamdani built a campaign around just brought him into court this morning. It happened with a class action lawsuit against the city. The plaintiff is the Multicultural Business Coalition. This is a group of about 50 or so chambers of commerce representing Asian, African, Caribbean, Hispanic, Middle Eastern, and Jewish-owned businesses across the five boroughs in New York City. And they're asking a judge to block this city-owned grocery store scheme. And they're doing that well in advance of the really just the construction of this thing. They're not asking for a delay. They want it completely blocked with a permanent injunction on something that won't even open until 2029, which is an important caveat in all of this to understand, is that it betrays the urgency that Zoran Mamdani claims this is all about addressing. Hey, we have an urgent need for these grocery stores that are owned by the government. People are dying because they're so hungry. We'll open it in 2029. Now, the president of this coalition, his name is Kenneth Roldan. He sent City Hall a letter saying that the mayor's office has gone completely silent on this since May. And we'd love to figure this out without having to sue, but no one called them back. So they're all like, OK, I guess we're going to sue. Mamdani, for his part, is rejecting this.
1: I continue to be fully confident in both the legality and the importance of our initiative to deliver five city-run grocery stores, one in each borough, to the people of our city. We are talking about a reflection of a cost of living crisis that has seen grocery prices increase by about 30% over the last few years.
0: That 30% is important because he's saying in these grocery stores, they'll be selling it 30% cheaper than the market rate for all sorts of different items. Again, this is in 2029. This is not opening tomorrow. So he's expecting nothing's going to get better between now and 2029, and he's hoping that nothing actually gets worse. The problem, of course, is that the Food Industry Association, they look at the net profit on average for food retailers. And this is not just the big grocery store chains. This is the independent ones as well. And last year, that number, that net profit, was 2.1%. So 2 cents on the dollar is what goes back in profits to these businesses. That is the entire margin that an independent grocer is operating on. And they're now going to have to be competing with grocery stores offering a 30% under market price. So how exactly do you compete? You can't. The city owns their land. The city covers the rent and the construction of these grocery stores. You have a private contractor who's winning the contract, signing that to pass the savings along to the city. There's no rent. There's no property tax. There's no profit motive. And so they build these things in a bodega a couple blocks away. They're paying all of that. All of that. And then they're eating a 30% price gap on top of it. How do you do that? How do you compete? And the mayor doesn't really have an answer.
1: What we can do is continue with our approach citywide of looking for ways to cut costs and cut the regulations that so many bodegueros as well as grocery store owners have to jump through in order to do their work.
0: You can do that literally right now. You can do this right now, and he's choosing not to. Instead, he's going with a plan that has already been tried in Kansas City and was a total and complete failure. Total and complete failure. I'm Jason Rantz. I'm filling in for Guy Benson. When we come back, former Biden official or staff member, Michael LaRosa.

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1: This is Fox on Justice. Illegal border crossings have dropped dramatically, but Border Patrol says cartels are adapting. Fox News spoke exclusively to Border Patrol agents in El Paso who say they're seeing an increase in criminal organizations using rideshare apps to arrange pickups for illegal migrants to move them deeper into the U.S. Border Patrol agent Jose Navarro warns drivers to watch out for pickup requests in remote areas near the border, third-party bookings, or passengers who appear disoriented or covered in dirt.
2: What our message is, don't be used by the cartel.
1: It comes as illegal crossings remain near historic lows. Agents warn drivers who unknowingly transport illegal migrants could face alien smuggling or harboring charges. Fox News asked the U.S. Attorney's Office how prosecutors handle cases involving drivers who say they didn't know they were transporting illegal migrants. The U.S. Attorney shared, quote, they'll use all available evidence to prosecute anyone who participates in moving illegal aliens into the U.S. or harboring them once they're in the country. Brooke Taylor, Fox News.
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3: I'm Gianna Gelosi with your Fox True Crime Minute. A shocking twist in the Brian Koberger case as the convicted killer who pleaded guilty to murdering four University of Idaho students is now trying to withdraw that plea and stand trial. Koberger, who's representing himself, filed a petition for post-conviction relief. It's a way to challenge a conviction outside of the appeals process. He plans to argue that he had bad counsel that convinced him to falsely confess when he pleaded guilty to stabbing Ethan Chapin, Kaylee Gonsalves, Madison Mogan, and Zana Kronodal to death at an off-campus home in 2022. In a statement to the New York Times, Koberger says, quote, my actual innocence is my truth, and the plea, hinged on by false promises and blatant disinformation, must be withdrawn. He claims his lawyers failed to disclose or review exculpatory evidence and made misleading promises about what life in prison would look like. Koberger is currently serving four consecutive life sentences with no possibility of parole. There's more on this story at foxnews.com or subscribe to the Fox True Crime Podcast. I'm Gianna Gelosi with your Fox True Crime Minute.
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4: Legendary tennis champion Arthur Ashe was the first African-American player to compete professionally in tennis. In leading UCLA to the NCAA title in 1965, he created a tennis program for inner cities in 1968 and was the USLTA amateur champ and won the first U.S. Open at Forest Hills, being ranked co-number one with Rod Laver in that year.
5: This is still one of the Grand Slam titles, and now Muscles is the only player who win the Grand Slam this year. After a day of rest yesterday, he was pretty tough today, and I look forward to playing him again because for this year we're all square. I think I beat him about a month and a half ago in Detroit under poor lights. So here's hoping we meet in the final of Forest Hills on my turf. So I'll see you in September.
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7: Decades before America's Declaration of Independence was what Christian author Eric Metaxas calls the revolution before the revolution. It was a battle of ideas over autonomy and authority, as Britain imposed heavy taxes on American colonists to help pay the debt for the French and Indian War. But
8: the American colonists, who were dramatically Christian, they basically said, no, our rights come from God. We govern ourselves. We're self-governing. You don't have the right just to tell us you're going to tax us.
7: In his book, Revolution, Metaxas tells a new account of the birthing of America, including the long-suffering years of the colonists well before 1776. And one of the insights he learned was how the story really is one of good versus evil.
8: It's a story of a Christian culture, which is the 13 colonies, fighting a culture that was very decadent. The British elites were very decadent, irreligious, mocking of the biblical faith of the Americans.
7: For Fox on Faith, Lauren Green, Fox News.

0: Filling in for Guy Benson, it's Jason Rantz.
1: Welcome back to the show. I am Jason Rantz filling in. The Democratic Party spent the year handing Hassan Piker a microphone and essentially saying, our party has such a big tent, we welcome him in. You know, the college Democrats giving them the convention stage back in, what was it, July. You had Abdul El Sayed, the Senate nominee in Michigan, campaigning beside this guy. And yet he still continues to live down to expectations. You had on Friday night in San Francisco, Hassan Piker leading a cheering crowd in a sing-along mocking Charlie Kirk's murder. And this is 3 weeks out from the anniversary of that assassination. You had days earlier, Hassan Piker telling his audience in his stream that American Jews that back Israel, that we are inviting violence on ourselves. It's pretty disgusting. Now, for some Democrats, they're making it clear, as Jake Auchincloss, the congressman from Massachusetts, said, he does not stand for Democrats.
2: I reject Hassan Piker's ideology, whether it was seeming to celebrate or at least excuse 9/11, whether it is seeming to excuse the assassination of Charlie Kirk, which I condemned immediately. The Democratic Party does not stand for what Hassan Piker stands for.
1: And yet, none of these controversies are really all that new. Maybe the very specific cases are new, but this has been happening with him for a very long time. Michael LaRosa was Joe Biden's press secretary, and he's endorsed the Republican, Mike Rogers, in Michigan instead of Abdul El Sayed, at least in part because of this kind of nonsense. Michael, welcome to the show.
3: Hey, Jason, thank you for having me.
1: What was Piker doing that you think caught the attention of the Democrats to the point where they said, okay, let's just embrace this guy? Because it's not like they weren't aware of some of his beliefs.
3: Right. I think it's been the sort of the avalanche, the fire hose of clips that have been circulating. I think it's been one by one, a slow drip of Democrats, mainstream Democrats, willing to speak up and speak out. You saw Hillary Shulton today issue a statement. Jared Moskowitz is fired up more than I've ever seen him on stuff like this. Josh Gottheimer from New Jersey. And then even people who are not maybe relevant at the moment, but like big names, like a James Carville or a Andrew Cuomo going on Bill Maher. Just it all helps. And I think it's building a crescendo where more and more Democrats are becoming, I want to say mainstream Democrats. What I like to say is the normal wing of the Democratic
1: Party. The normies.
3: The normies are starting to be less afraid to speak out. Now, I would just argue that there's no reason to be afraid. These people don't really win elections in places that matter. I mean, I don't want to say they don't matter. That's not right. But they don't win elections in places where the balance of power is decided either in Congress.
1: They're not winning purple districts.
3: Correct. They're not winning purple districts. They're not winning red districts. They're not winning the areas where the next presidential next presidential race will be fought and won and lost in places like Green Bay or Scranton or Phoenix, places like that.
1: But at the same time, and I can't quite figure out why they haven't figured this out, or maybe they have and they're just hoping that it's not the reality, but they're clearly not just embracing the Hassan Pikers of the world, but some of the mainstream Democrats or the normies, as you say, they're embracing the DSA and they're embracing people who are not Democrats. And I'm not just talking about the candidates themselves like Chevalier and some of the others. But when you're seeing this kind of embrace under this line that we're a big tent party, is the tent too big?
3: Well, I think that's kind of a cop-out. First of all, it is a big tent party. It's a big tent party when it comes to ideas, when it comes to the direction you want to take the country or the means by which you want to take the country in a new direction. And all those things are fine. I'm opposed to Medicare for all and a lot of the sort of socialist welfare state stuff that these guys advocate for on the GSA level, to me, that doesn't make them unfit. It makes them extreme, or it makes them, probably won't lead to a lot of credibility with the voters if you run candidates who believe in those things. However, what makes people unfit is when you can't stand up to extremists who justify terrorism or anti-Semitism, mm-hmm. or, you know, incite or speak so violently and dangerously that it could incite danger. And that's what we have with this Piker guy. And look, this is just not what I signed up for. I did not sign up for the Nazi with the SS tattoo in Maine. I forget his name right now.
1: Graham Platner.
3: Him. And I would never have supported somebody like that. And it's been really disturbing watching El Sayed be so dismissive of the significance of the things Hassan Piker says. And the 9/11 stuff really pissed me off because, you know, El Sayed won't or wouldn't condemn those words in with Politico, but then he did on Meet the Press. He's not unequivocal. And I think that's the problem. And that's what would make, I think, probably would go a long way with a lot of other people if he was unequivocal about Piker, but he's not. And that's kind of scary to me that he's too afraid to stand up to somebody like that. I mean, if you can't stand up to a streamer, either you believe what he's saying or you're too scared to offend the people that do believe what he's saying.
1: And isn't that Hakeem Jeffries and Chuck Schumer in a way? I mean, I know they're not completely on board saying, oh, no, we invite him into our party. But they clearly have given a whole lot of deference to the DSA base, to the socialists, and to folks like Abdul El Sayed, and frankly, even Graham Platner, until they finally gave up on him.
3: Yeah, I mean, would I love to see a little bit more aggressiveness? But here's the thing, Jason, they're the leaders. They have to
1: make everyone happy,
3: kind of, and you never do. Now Pelosi was pretty good at this, and like when these guys get to Congress, like the day after the election, we're not going to be talking about the DSA. We're going to be talking about the 25 toss-ups, and that's where the election is going to be won and lost. That's where the balance of power is going to be won and lost, in these 25 toss-ups. And in those 25 toss-ups, 24 of them are capitalist, pro-business, New Dem-endorsed or Blue Dog-endorsed Democrats. They will make up – the majority will be won on their backs, not the DSA. And guess what? When we get to the Congress, when we get to caucus, this is how it works. Those guys will take a back seat because it's the people who want us the majority. The people who want us the majority, along with leadership, along with the chairs, they will be driving the agenda. Because in the end,
1: to a degree, by the way, we're talking with Michael LaRosa, he's a former Jill Biden press secretary. You know, you're right in the context of what the numbers look like on the House side. You know, I've been some Republicans get mad at me for being honest about this. Obviously, I think the House is going to go to the Democrats. The question is whether or not it's going to be by this huge number. Is it going to be the shellacking that Obama once talked about? Or is it going to, you know, sort of match what we're dealing with right now, with how few Republicans are, you know, in charge, meaning

0: there's a lot of pressure when you get there. It feels different now because we're in campaign season. But when these guys get there, let me tell you how it works. I mean, like, if they want to get on a committee, if they want to get on a committee they want to be on and not a committee they're stuck on, they will have no choice but to be team players. Everybody's incentivized by the same thing in the end, both sides, Republicans and Democrats, and it's political survival. Sadly, that's just the way our system works. The key for surviving for them, as AOC and the squad learned in 2019, was when Nancy Pelosi put a bill on the floor. She wasn't going to put a bill on the floor unless that bill would move, or unless that bill would pass. We have the numbers. The numbers of New Dems, Blue Dogs, normie Democrats significantly outweigh and outmatch the DSA types in my party. That's where the split in the caucus is going to be. The vulnerable members are the ones who will be responsible for making the majority. Those are also going to be the most vulnerable members that we need to keep the majority. So a lot of the policy will be driven and shaped by what those particular members of the Democratic caucus have to say, because those are the districts that are purple or red. And that's how we manage to keep power. It's not.
1: Yeah, I'm wondering
0: district.
1: If maybe you're underappreciating or underrealizing the threat of the DSA in just the context.
0: What I appreciate, which I hate, is that they get all the attention.
1: Yeah.
0: But look, I'm a former TV producer. I get it. Like, you say provocative stuff, you're going to get a lot of attention. They say and believe in a lot of crazy shit, so they get a lot of attention. But they will not be driving the agenda in the Democratic caucus to order the weekly caucus launch, let alone drive a policy agenda.
1: Well,
0: and
1: we will see in a few short weeks. We'll see what that looks like in a few short weeks. We've been talking with Michael LaRosa, Jill Biden's former press secretary. Michael, thank you so much for stopping by. Appreciate it.
0: Of course. Anytime. Thanks for having me.
1: Of course. You're listening to The Guy Benson Show. I am Jason Rantz, filling in. When we come back, the attack on data centers coming from the left and from the right. We'll explain why they're wrong when we return.
2: Filling in for Guy Benson, it's Jason Rantz.

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2: 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Avocados are the stars of a new study. It's published in the Journal of Clinical Lipidology and finds that adults with abdominal obesity who ate avocados daily for 6 months saw a beneficial reduction in LDL particles. LDL particles carry cholesterol through the bloodstream, and higher levels increase heart disease risk. Avocados contain unsaturated fats, fiber, and other properties which have been shown to reduce LDL levels. Researchers from the Penn State Department of Nutritional Sciences who led the study found about a 4% reduction in heart disease risk with daily avocado consumption. Researchers say adults with obesity tend to carry more LDL particles and that maintaining a healthy diet can help promote cardiovascular health. One avocado has around 300 calories, barely any sodium, and more than 10 grams of fiber. 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I'm Lisa Brady, Fox News.
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0: Show. I am Jason Rantz filling in. If you like what you've heard this hour, you can check out my show. Wherever it is you get your podcast, just search Jason Rantz Show. Hit the subscribe button. America is dangerously close to losing the AI race to a country that doesn't hold any public comment periods because they don't care what the public has to say. Communist China is going to communist China. Data centers in this country went from kind of ribbon-cutting photo ops to some of the most toxic three syllables in American politics right now. And it happened in about 8 months or so because of a huge disinformation campaign by China and some others. But there was a poll, I just looked it up, Gallup found 71% of Americans oppose a data center being built near their homes. And that beats the peak of the kind of anti-nuclear sentiment, which topped that, I think it was 63% back in 2001. And you're looking at all of the polling, and it seems to be indicating people are not happy with AI data centers. At the same time, you've got Bernie Sanders and AOC introducing a federal moratorium bill that would freeze all large-scale AI construction until Congress passes some new safety and environmental rules. And the argument effectively runs on three tracks. It's about water, power, and the billions in tax breaks that they say would go to big tech. And some on the populist right are arriving at the same conclusion of being anti-AI data centers. They just landed, they went through the process slightly differently, I guess. But the Fox News poll came out looking at Ohio. 65% of voters there oppose it. And there's concern that Ohio races might turn on this particular issue. The same concern out in Maine, where I think it was 72% opposed. And, you know, the argument is valid to a point. You hear people like Chris Van Hollen, the senator from Maryland, on Meet the Press.
1: Would you welcome data centers in Maryland?
2: I leave it up to the individual county and state with respect to the siting of a data center. However, no data center should be freeloading on my constituents in the form of higher electricity bills.
0: And you know, they throw this out there and they just, it lands because people might see this and say, yeah, I could see why big tech is going to try to do, they don't want to pay for anything. But this whole idea of just like the basic freeloading argument is just so stupid. It just does not make sense. Understand that data center in and of itself, they create jobs, and not just jobs that are here for a few months and that's it. These create really good, high paying jobs. And there was the Virginia Legislative Audit Commission. I can't remember what it was called. They looked at the typical 250,000 square foot facility that employs about 50 full timers once the doors actually open. But there's more to the math there. There are the construction jobs, the boost to the local economy around the construction jobs, you know, the restaurants, the coffee shops and whatnot. You look at Brookings economists, they said employment in the data processing sector rises 56% over the first decade after you open one of these data centers. And, you know, I've seen some of the people say these are temporary jobs that we're talking about, like the electricians that get hired and all the other staff members who put these things together. I'm like, okay, I guess every building ever constructed involved temporary construction work. No one calls a hospital a bad investment because the drywall crew leaves at the end of it. Then you hear the panic over water. But the same thing, when you look at the actual data of how much water is being consumed, American golf courses irrigate with over 2 billion gallons a day. Every single data center in the country combined uses about 450 million gallons. Okay? So there's huge differences. It's one thing to say in areas where you have a drought, like a local drought, that you have concerns. Okay, fair enough. But just understand that they use closed-loop cooling to recirculate all of the water so that most of it doesn't evaporate. So the claims, oh, it's going to be crazy. It's just not based on reality. And the same thing, I think the closest argument they have on the left and some on the right is about electricity consumption. Okay, fair enough. The good news is they say they've already committed to paying for the infrastructure to produce the energy that's necessary to navigate these issues. The problem with all of the moratoriums, they're not doing that in China. they're building these centers. And what that means at the end of this, because this is a national security issue, they're going to be built. The question is, do you want them built in the United States where they're not going through communist China, so they have access to all the data that's going through it, or would you rather it be built there? It's up to you. And the Democrats are closing in on this. Republicans, unfortunately, are close behind with the same talking points, and I think they're wrong. I'm Jason Rantz. I'm filling in on The Guy Benson Show.
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6: It's called Economic D-Day. I'm Ted Lindner, Fox News. New sanctions from the Trump administration designed to isolate Iran's economy from the rest of the world. Fox's Jared Halpern with more from the White House.
7: Treasury Secretary Scott Bessent launched Operation Economic Outcast, warning of strong sanctions against nations doing business with Iran.
8: It is now a time for world leaders to make a decision between prosperity and isolation.
7: Bessent says a process of level setting is underway to let countries know what is expected of them.
8: It is no longer acceptable to operate in the gray spaces of this conflict.
7: Iran's currency hit a record low Monday, and the United Arab Emirates announced last week it is suspending all trade and financial transactions with Iran. At the White House, Jared Halpern, Fox News.
6: Meantime, President Trump ramping up threats towards Canada. This after talks for a trade deal fell through last week.
9: President Trump posting on Truth Social in part, on January 1st, 2027, tariffs on all cars, trucks, both large and small, automotive parts and steel will be increased to 50%. Built in the U.S. and there are zero tariffs. Canada will be treated like a state no longer. The goods represent about 5% of Canadian exports to the U.S. and are worth roughly $20 billion. Canada is responding. Dollar-for-dollar retaliatory tariffs take effect September 8th, targeting U.S. sectors including steel and dairy.
6: That's Fox Business's Lydia Hu. And a federal judge postponing a trial in the U.S. for a former Libyan intelligence official charged with the 1988 bombing of Pan Am Flight 103, citing the discovery of new evidence that defense attorneys want to examine in the nearly 40-year-old case. Jury selection was set to begin Wednesday for the federal trial of the accused conspirator. 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
10: Been a nice stretch of weather underway for this week with this comfortable humidity down from Canada. Northwest winds 58 tonight downtown. Partly cloudy Tuesday, high 80 degrees, and sunshine Wednesday, 82. Our next front clears us Wednesday night with some light showers and then another dip to the humidity Thursday, Friday. From the Weather Channel, I'm meteorologist Scott Lauriemore on 760 WJR, where Michigan comes to talk.
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0: Now, it's Red Eye Radio. Gary McNamara and Eric Harley talk about everything from politics to social issues and news of the day. Whether you're up late or you're just starting your day, welcome to the show. From the Relief Factor Studios, this is Red Eye Radio.
1: All across America, we are Red Eye Radio. He is Eric Harley and I'm Gary McNamara. Slowly, we're becoming a sports talk show.
2: Yeah.
1: Here on Red Eye Radio.
2: We are.
1: Let's see what's going on in the WDSA.
2: That's right. The
1: WDSA.
2: The WNBA LGBTQ.
1: No. The WDSA, Democrat Socialist of America.
2: Right. But a listener suggested that it be the WNBA LGBTQ.
1: Nah, mine's more broad.
2: You can't say broad. You say chicks.
1: I'm sounding Frank Sinatra.
2: You can't say broads. What are you, Frank Sinatra? Broads. Chicks hate that.
1: I did not mean it in that context.
2: Yeah.
1: All right. So yesterday the WDSA, the WNBA. The sources say this is a source story. I think ESPN had it first, CNN had it. The sources are that neither Cantor nor Royce White will be eligible, and they view it as a stunt. But, and by the way, they were never going to allow them to play. That was never going to happen to begin with. But,
2: yeah, right.
1: I was like, okay, what's the response going to be? And, you know, Cantor Freedom, as he calls himself, Cantor, he's okay, but Royce White just is locked in on this. Because now that, you know, the sources say the WNBA is not going to, this is, it's mocking, it's a stunt, whatever. This, and Cantor said yesterday, wait, what are they doing? I am a woman. They can't ban me. I'm a woman. And that's the whole point. The whole point is attempting to get everyone on that side to define what a woman is. And they will do anything not to define. Think about this. They will do anything not to define what a woman is. But Royce White wrote this yesterday.
2: Okay.
1: Update. I have. This is the best ever. I have. Because he's just throwing everything back at them. Every argument that they have made.
2: This is their entire playbook.
1: Yes.
2: He's taken.
1: Yes.
2: And he's put it into one response.
1: Here we go.
2: All right.
1: Update. I have not received any official or unofficial communication back from the WNBA regarding my eligibility. I will say, as a black trans lesbian, the rumors of denial for my multi-spirit existence are concerning. I'd also like to remind everyone there is a trans genocide taking place right now in America. These kinds of casual comments lead to violence and our deaths. If the sources are true, I would like to see the league take immediate action to correct anybody who refuses to affirm my identity or use my pronouns. Pay me. The WNBA leadership has to show up and do the work to tell a black trans woman she is not a woman, or that the trans experience is a stunt, is absolutely transphobic, bigoted, and racist. It's literally Nazism and white supremacy. I think the commissioner may be demonstrating some white privilege. No? That was his statement.
2: Yeah.
1: Oh, my gosh.
2: You know, it's perfect.
1: I believe he was ready for this.
2: Yeah. I think he was prepared. It really is taking their entire rule book and playbook and handing it right back to them, because it is, you know, remember the Berkeley professor and Josh Hawley in the back.
1: Yeah, exactly. Right.
2: If you question, then sorry, that makes you a bigot. If you just ask questions, if you call this a stunt, then why would I not call it a stunt for any man who is wanting to play or ends up playing on a woman's team, which we have seen time and time again. And then they get heralded by the media and the activists, setting new records. Well, not for a guy, they're not. So is that too not a stunt? One, you can't have both. They're either both stunts or they're both, as you call it, as your side calls it, real. And you don't get to question it because that's bigotry.
3: Right.
2: That's, and it could set right. off. You could trigger a mental crisis with that individual or the entire group of individuals simply by asking the questions. That exchange between Josh Hawley and that Berkeley professor, that's exactly how that went. Those were the rules that were written on that day, in, on record, by the way. And you either live by those rules or not. Now, they do change their rules, but if you change the rules, do they not apply to all? You only want to apply them to the ones that you say are committing a stunt.
1: Yeah, so if you wonder what a transgenocide is, the transgenocide is the fact that if you talk about it, trans people have a much higher rate of attempting suicide. And so that's the genocide. Yes. Think, what are you talking about, a genocide? Just so you understand what their argument is. And the when he said these kind of casual comments, basically from the WNBA, lead to violence and our deaths, that's the argument that they're making. And that's the beauty of this all. This isn't an argument of the right against the left.
2: No, no.
1: The bait is the right is holding the left to their arguments right. and their talking points.
2: Right.
1: And that's what Royce White is doing. That's why it's so beautiful. Those are the opinions documented of the insane leftist radical transgender movement in this country.
2: Yes.
1: And he's simply using their argument.
2: That's right.
1: So when they are, so if you've seen, like on social media yesterday, I mean, it was just blowing up. It was like, they should have punished Sophie Cunningham. They should have kicked her out of the league. They should have suspended her because she's the one that caused it. And the WNBA should have responded by suspending her mm-hmm. for her transphobic comments.
2: Yeah.
1: And it's like, keep going with that. Keep going yeah. with that. See if that works for you. And they just get blasted, absolutely blasted on social media. And that's why it's so entertaining. It's not entertaining because this is an argument of the right versus the left.
2: No.
1: It's beautiful because it's the right throwing the arguments of the left against them to see if they'll defend it. And they're doing everything to try to weave around all the arguments that they have made to promote radical transgenderism
2: yes.
1: in this country. And nobody knows what to do except to say, well, you're mocking. You can't say that.
2: You cannot. You can't say that. You can't say that.
1: Right. That's your argument.
2: Right.
1: That's not even Royce Weiss's. Well, Royce White's argument.
2: Yeah.
1: He's throwing your argument right back at you. These are the standards that you set. And that's why it's so incredibly entertaining.
2: Well, this is, again, really not going to change. You were correct to mention that this is not going to happen.
1: No, it's never going to happen.
2: The WNBA the WNBA is not going to allow male players to come in.
1: Right.
2: They're just not. It's not going to happen.
1: But they can't say it.
2: But they cannot say it. They cannot say, we cannot let biological males compete in our league. They can't say that out loud. How dare you? By their own rules. They would love for this to be over. They would love to move on. See what happens when you try to appease? The WNBA was created for one reason. Two reasons. low ticket sales, and number two, for women to have a league of their own.
1: Yes. Biological women.
2: Biological women.
1: Right.
2: That's the only thing I ever mean if I say women. Yes.
1: And that's when you had, I forgot what team the coach was on, where, you know, she was coming out, you know, we, you know, trans women, trans, and it's like, excuse me, you're the one that's out there promoting the fact that we have too many biological men
2: yeah.
1: as coaches in women's basketball, and that has to stop. And the beauty of it was, and it was hilarious, we went through some of the post yesterday that some radical leftist posted and the responses to it, where they said, well, you know, this is a joke. A trans woman is a woman, but a biological male is not a woman, and that's why they can't play. It was like,
2: you don't get to say that.
1: It's like, what the
2: you
1: hell?
2: Don't get to say
1: what,
2: that.
1: What the hell are you talking about? You can't judge. You cannot look at motive.
2: No.
1: And so you're changing to go, well, what's the motive? The motive is that they want us to define what a woman is. And we're not going to do it. Uh-huh. We're not going to define what a woman is. But let me tell you what we're doing to protect women, that we can't define what a woman is.
2: That's right.
1: It's pure insanity. It's just, but entertaining as hell. And when I read the first time, because he just posted a couple of hours ago, Royce White's comment, my God, I mean, I couldn't stop laughing. And then I read it to you in our pre-show meeting. We're just, you're like, he's hitting every single
2: yep.
1: argument
2: yep.
1: that they make and it's throwing it back in their face.
2: Everything in their playbook. Right. And it really is. The point isn't, and he knows it, the point isn't for him to play. The point is to force them to take a position, which I also don't think is going to happen. They're going to keep doing this dance until it's over and something else comes along. But it was inevitable that it would at least get to this point. It was inevitable. And what happens with a league that, quite frankly, I guess they're doing okay. Are they losing as much as the Stephen Colbert show?
1: I don't know what I didn't see. Somebody posted what they did in 2025. I don't know what they're doing so far. You know, it's I have watched probably half of a couple of Indiana games.
2: Mm-hmm.
1: It's entertaining.
2: No,
1: it's good solid basketball.
2: It's not that they're not good players.
1: Yeah.
2: It just hasn't caught on yet. They haven't created their stars. You know, I mean, I keep seeing clips on my YouTube because I watched one. Of course, it comes up repeatedly in that subject, and it's everyone basically who honors Larry Bird. You know, he's the best, he's the best, he's the best. And then one day there was a short and Shaq was on there and he goes, you know, I hate to say it, but Dennis Rodman, you put Dennis Rodman in and he's going to be a monster on that court. And just, he was just quoting stats on Dennis Rodman. He said, you know, say what you will about his personality. But, you know, so these legends, in order to create these legends, you have to have time. And you also have to have superior performance. Will it ever be the NBA? No. But it has plenty of room for improvement.
1: I can't find
2: ticket sales.
1: I know that they did revenue share. I mean, the salaries have skyrocketed.
2: Yeah.
1: In the last year, and they had an $8 million revenue to distribute to active players. But I simply put into the WNBA make a profit, and they say, yes, the WNBA generated enough business success in 2025 to trigger its first ever player revenue sharing payout. That wasn't what I asked. Mm. Did they make, if they met certain goals, did they make overall a profit? Was my is my question to AI, and I cannot get, I've not been able to get an answer looking at AI.
2: Sounds like they did, if I mean.
1: Right. I would assume that they did. Yeah.
2: And by the way, I hope that they do, and I hope the sport continues to grow. I hope that the sport continues to grow an audience on television, streaming, or wherever they are, and also locally at games. I want that for the fans. I want fans to have whatever it is they're into. Hey, man, let's go watch this game. That's not up to me to decide. I'm not, you know, I never root for things to, I hope this thing fails. I hope this, because that's kind of the attitude. There are a lot of jokes about the WNBA. A lot of jokes about the WNBA. And one of them was made on the ESPYs, I think it was a couple of years ago, by Shane Gillis, the comedian who was hosting the ESPYs. And he said, you know, and so-and-so, and he made, I think he made up a name, from the WNBA is here tonight, and they showed this woman in the audience. And then he goes, actually, that's not really her. That's my friend's wife. I knew you guys didn't know anybody in the WNBA. And it's true. It was his wife, his friend's wife, comedian friend of his wife. And who, by the way, looked more like Karine Jean-Pierre than she did a WNBA player. But it's not up for me to decide. I root for everybody. You know, go sports or whatever it is, whatever the endeavor is. But don't think for a minute you're going to take a side and then have to back away from it and not live up to your convictions. You can't, you're not going to get away with that. And that has a tendency, in fact, I think a potential to actually hurt the sport long term, or at least for a year or so. And we'll see if that happens.
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1: We are Red Eye Radio. He is Eric Carly, and I'm Gary McNamara. Since they're a private organization, nobody knows if they made a profit last year. But critics say they still haven't, that the revenue share was based on certain benchmarks that of revenue, increase in revenue.
14: Okay.
1: That the league was meeting, whether that is indicative, whether the entire, because they're owned by the NBA.
14: Right.
1: So it's not individual owners.
14: Right.
1: So, you know, whether they actually overall made a profit when you take what the revenue is and expenses, nobody knows last year.
14: Hmm.
1: It sounds
14: more like a bonus situation for hitting certain revenue increase marks.
1: Revenue.
14: Yeah.
1: They could have broke even. Critics say they haven't yet.
14: But
1: there's no specific numbers that I have on it.
14: I hope they're successful. I hope it becomes the thing, aside from any of the controversies out there. And also, I hope it becomes the thing beyond a couple of key players. I think any sport requires them, each team to have key players in order to get that kind of attention.
1: Sports has become celebrity personality league.
14: Yeah, no, you've got to have those on each team.
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1: And he's Eric, and I'm Gary. 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
1: You know, one of the things that we've always talked about is how the mainstream media, they're not journalists.
2: Nope.
1: And I remember, you know, we had said it a long time ago, but I remember the one time we really made the point was after the Mueller report came out and you had, you know, conservative political analysts saying, we hope that the mainstream media now learns from this and that they become journalists. And we said, please, come on, stop it.
2: Yeah, no.
1: Guys and gals, stop it. They're not journalists. They're political activists. Well, Matt Calkins, who left the Seattle Times, has been on a number of different media outlets. He was on with Glenn Beck and had this to say about why, you know, what's going on in the management of the Seattle Times.
3: Same thing. Is this cowardice or is this ideology? I'm not exactly sure. I think it's a combination of both. I think there are a lot of people in the newsroom who are true believers, who really don't think any of this stuff should be out there, who really think there's only one side of the story. I have a suspicion, based on kind of other things I've seen at the top, that they really just don't want to upset the activists, if you will, the loudest voices in the newsroom. And I've seen this, you know, editors at the top kind of recoil at some other things and kind of, you know, get skittish when it comes to other stories. It might not even just be mine. But you can really tell, like, if you kind of go against, you know, I don't want to get too political in here, but like the left-wing grain at the Seattle Times, they just buck. They don't want it in there. So I think it's a combination of both, but I think at the top, it's probably a little more cowardice than it is ideology.
1: There you go. It doesn't matter what it is. You're not a journalist.
2: Well, that's the thing. You can call it whatever.
1: Right, right.
2: And if you're not doing true journalism, it's, by the way, it's become, I believe, abundantly clear. I don't know anybody that pays attention to the media that doesn't recognize it. Because what you have here is people that are very okay with those so-called journalists being activists. At the rank and file left, they're fine with that. Now, I think there's times when they come back and go, well, they kind of crossed the line there. That didn't work. That didn't work. That didn't work. But it's not because they disagree with them in terms of ideology. It's because they didn't get the effort right in being an activist. If you're a far left, rank and file far left activist, DSA support, card carrying member of the DSA, then you're wanting them to get it right. And if, you know, again, if they go too far and don't nail it, that's the problem. This is their conundrum, by the way. And it always has been. It used to be, you know, that Barack Obama, when he was running for president, this was a real scenario, said marriage is between a man and a woman. And then when he got into the White House, they said, he's grappling. He's evolving. Well, no, we all know how he felt from day one. He just couldn't say it. And now the DSA and the far left, the radicals, they're, and they lead the party. They're the ones who have the party right now on their heels going, it's a big tent. They're the ones who are saying it out loud. And I think the only time they have a problem with a liberal activist media type is when they don't go far enough.
1: He said it was the fourth time he hasn't been able to get a column.
2: Wow.
1: And he didn't, I didn't see where he mentioned what those particular stories.
2: That's interesting. I would love to read his book. I think that would make a great book.
1: Yep.
2: It would be a lot like Bias.
1: Yeah.
2: You know, yeah.
1: I mean, it
2: would be a modern, I guess, an updated version of it. I don't know.
1: Yeah, this isn't new. But again, this is when they call themselves journalists, they're not.
2: No, they're not.
1: Because they don't want to cover the other side of the story.
2: Right.
1: We have strong opinions here. I want to hear what the other side is. I want to hear what their argument is. Okay. I mean, this entire segment that we've had is on the sources and, you know, the saying what the WNBA is planning to do. This is about a specific, issue where the one side has been promoted and they keep trying to shut the other side up. By saying if you speak, it's violence and it's genocide and it's, I mean, all these ridiculous things. I mean, it's completely and totally ridiculous. And it shows you just how left. And, you know, I don't care. You sit there and you say, you know, well, as he goes, I think it's more cowardice. They're just afraid of the reaction. Well, then get the hell out of there. I couldn't work. Could you work at a job where every day you came in and they just said, well, you can't talk about that tonight. You can't talk about that tonight. You can't give your opinion tonight. You can't. His only job is to give an opinion.
2: Yeah.
1: He's a columnist.
2: Yes.
1: He's not technically a reporter, but the fact is he's a columnist and they're not saying, okay, you spelled this word wrong or this is too radical. Nothing that he is writing is radical. To sit there and say women should be able to play sports is not radical.
2: Right.
1: This is how far leftist radical they are, where they're afraid of the response from people that are literally hold an insane opinion, a completely unscientific, insane opinion. And then I'm sure they're out there telling you, we're the credible news source for you.
2: Yeah.
1: Well, by the way, they would not respond to him leaving because it's and I love it, it's a personnel matter. But it's not.
2: Yeah, yeah.
1: It's not. It's an issue. It's not just a personnel matter. It's a matter of, is he right? Did you not want that story to be printed, and why not? That's what the question is. Where nobody's wants to get into his HR file.
2: Right. Well, I think there may be some... CYA there, because if they start making statements about it, then his lawyers would have a lot of leverage because of the nature of his job, what he is expected to do, what his was expected to do, what his role was. And it's not new, but it's one more case. You know, it makes me wonder if management, if the editors just kind of kept, you know, if this wasn't the first time this has happened, if it's happened multiple times, then they kept nudging him, knowing if they nudged him long enough, he would just go. He would just quit, and they wouldn't have to get rid of him and make a big, you know, stink of it. So I don't know if that's the case or not. But my question would be, then why did you keep him? Why do you have him on board? You know, there are things that are very clear. You know, you can't

0: you know, if the New York Post fired somebody who was more leftist or something like that, if this was someone who had a liberal take on something and they had to leave, they felt like they had to quit because the pressure from management, the liberal activist media would be out there saying, this is wrong. You know, this isn't what journalists are. We're supposed to be able to do this. Columnists are supposed to be able to do this, especially specifically for this type of role. And they would be out in defense of him. I have seen none of that. Maybe I missed it.
1: I haven't seen anything on social media.
0: Yeah.
1: You'd see it on social media.
0: Right. It would be. That's it. Yeah. You're right. That's where it would catch fire. Somebody would say, listen, this is wrong. I disagree. Usually it's, while I disagree with his position that he takes on this issue and blah, blah, blah, blah, blah, blah, blah. You don't have to qualify and then build some, build a wall around themselves for protection. Then they come out and say, this is wrong for him to have to do this, for him to no longer be employed as essentially. This is his career. There's no telling. Now, I hope he lands somewhere. I don't know what's in his future. Wish him all the best.
1: He's doing stuff on Substack.
0: Yeah. Okay. And which is where a lot of people are going.
1: Yeah.
0: That are, and if you notice, those that are no longer have a media base, are going online where they can do what they do. Whether it's him or Don Lemon or anybody else.
1: Well, it's obvious to anybody out there the height of hypocrisy of this entire issue.
0: Yeah.
1: You know, with the WNBA. I mean, the hypocrisy is just mind-boggling. The hate, and this is where we talk about the massage. There's two things that the left has done. By the way, somebody wrote the other day, basically what I have said before, racism isn't the biggest problem. It's jealousy, envy, and selfishness. Racism is a problem on the left. Okay, I want to make that clear.
0: Yes.
1: I'm talking about most people that, you know, that go around independents, whatever. If you look at the majority of people, would be independents and Republicans aren't racist. The left is. Democrats have institutionalized racism through identity politics.
0: Mm-hmm.
1: And now they've institutionalized misogyny, the hatred of women.
0: Yeah.
1: And the unbelievable thing is, it is women that is the demographic that is supporting the hatred of women. You just look at it, you go, it's mind-boggling. I don't know what other word to do it, because none of it makes sense at all. None of it. It doesn't make, there is no critical thinking. There's no connecting of the dots. It's pure rage and emotion based on complete and total idiocy.
0: Yeah. Yeah.
1: And that's where you go, how do we win this? If you've got 40-45% of the country that agrees with this, you know, how do you get them to change their mind? And I did think I mentioned Victor Davis Hanson, who it was attributed to him. I don't know if it was. I saw it on X,
0: mm-hmm.
1: where the article was basically saying all these things that we just can't understand. It's because they hate.
0: Yeah.
1: They will go along with any position as long as they can hate you. We are Red Eye Radio.
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0: We are Red Eye Radio. He's Eric Carlin. I'm Gary McNamara. You know that you believe that your argument is weak when you are afraid to let people know what the other side is.
1: Yeah. Yeah.
0: And for us, I know for us, it's a joy to see the argument from the other side, because for the most part, it's become pure insanity.
1: Yeah.
0: What they say actually makes our argument stronger. But we've never been afraid. The left is. The left does not want you to know what the real arguments are from the other side.
1: Yep.
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9: Warning to Iran's trading partners. I'm Sue Guzman, Fox News. The Trump administration has launched an economic D-Day against the regime of Tehran. Fox's Mike Emanuel reports.
10: For foreign governments or companies considering trying to ease the pain on the regime, this warning, D-Day is coming for them, too. Secretary of War Pete Hegseth visited military facilities in Nebraska and Wisconsin. Hegseth is not ruling out further military action if needed.
11: Economic pressure we know hurts them the most right now. But by no means are we foreclosing using kinetic strikes anywhere in the Strait of Hormuz or around Iran.
10: For now, the Trump administration's focus is on economically isolating Iran.
9: Trade troubles with Canada as the U.S. hits our northern neighbors with massive tariffs on imports. Fox's Lauren Simonetti.
12: The U.S. slapped 50% tariffs on about $20 billion of Canadian goods from hockey sticks to wine after trade talks collapsed late Friday. Now, Canada is preparing retaliatory tariffs on U.S. goods. President Trump says, quote, Canada wants the benefits of being a state without being one. They have also charged our great farmers for many years massive amounts of tariffs. No more. Well, the U.S. is Canada's largest trading partner, and U.S. Trade Chief Jamieson Greer says Ottawa walked away from what he calls a pretty good deal.
9: And Canadian Prime Minister Mark Carney.
13: We made progress. We did make some progress in recent weeks. In the end, that momentum reversed, and we could not accept what the U.S. had offered, nor could we give what they asked.
9: Canada expected to announce those retaliatory tariffs Tuesday. And the State Department is preparing to revoke the business and tourism visas of up to 200,000 foreigners who've applied for or currently seeking asylum status in the U.S. The move for foreigners who came to the U.S. claiming to be short-term visitors. 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
26: Comfortable north winds down from Canada and temps in the 50s for tonight. Around 58 degrees here in town tonight. A few passing clouds out there, but weather radar checking in all clear for us tonight. And another nice looking day Tuesday with daytime high temps near 80 degrees tomorrow. Partly cloudy Wednesday, 82. From the Weather Channel, I'm meteorologist Scott Lauriemore on 760 WJR, where Michigan comes to talk.
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3: Now, it's Red Eye Radio. Gary McNamara and Eric Harley talk about everything from politics to social issues and news of the day. Whether you're up late or you're just starting your day, welcome to the show from the Relief Factor Studios. 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
1: All across America, we are Red Eye Radio. He is Eric Harley and I'm Gary McNamara. Welcome and good morning. Thanks so much for being here this
2: morning. Thank you very much.
1: You know, I had mentioned the left and the hypocrisy, the obvious hypocrisy. Two examples came to mind, two stories I've been sort of saving here. Jonathan Turley run the other day, that coffee roaster guy in Idaho that banned teenagers, group of pro-life teenagers, calling them the equivalent of the Ku Klux Klan, and said, this is my shop, and you don't, you know, and I can refuse you. You know, I can refuse you because I don't like what you stand for. Has the left gone crazy about that? Because remember when the left said that anybody on the right had to, when they went to court and the liberal courts even ruled in their favor until the Supreme Court finally got involved in it? For example, the whole cake thing with the baker. I was willing to bake you a cake. I just won't put the message on. You had to embrace the message. That's what the left wanted. You had to embrace the message. You had the Christian website designer who refused to provide the services for same-sex marriage. I don't believe in same-sex marriage. I'm not going to create that for you. Everyone on the left, was there one person on the left, one, that you ever saw that said, no, she can refuse it because obviously you're asking her to do something that is against her religious views? Or the baker. Did anybody on the left say that? No. There hasn't been a peep about this guy in Idaho from the left at all. Just giving you an example of absolute hypocrisy, which is just like the Seattle Times. We will only promote one view. There is only one view, and it's our view. Quite totalitarian, which brings us to the next point here. And this was John Fund's column the other day, where he talked about the fact of the DSA, you know, they want to go after all billionaires, right? They have nothing good to say about any billionaires except Fidel Castro. As he points out, as he says, socialists say you can't earn $1 billion. You can get market power. You can break rules. You can abuse labor laws. You can pay people less than what they're worth, but you can't earn that. Remember who said that one? There's one billionaire that the DSA does celebrate, the late Fidel Castro. On the occasion of what would have been Castro's 100th birthday this month, the official DSA praised him as an organizer, a fighter, a stalwart, symbol of anti-imperialist struggle and self-determination, while bizarrely denouncing Marco Rubio for supposedly committing genocide against the Cuban people. These are the heads, the leadership of the Democratic Socialist of America. And they refused to walk away from their statement of admiration for Cuba. Former Univision anchor Jorge Ramos pressed the DSA national co-chairs on whether they regard Cuba, as well as Venezuela and Nicaragua, as a dictatorship. Neither would say so. Romer, in fact, claimed that Cubans have access to their democracy in a way that we do not. She apparently believes that the Cuban government is more democratic than the Americans. The other co-chair invoked a similar dodge of the U.S. embargo against Cuba as if that is to blame for Cuba's problem rather than the fact that Castro was a committed Marxist. And it said when he died, he was worth $900 million, and it was growing. His extended family now sits on a cash reserves of $18 billion. Wow. There you go. Hypocrisy. We only like billionaires that get their wealth from the people because of a brutal dictatorship. That's what the DSA that now runs the Democratic Party, that's what the co-chairs believe.
4: And that's where this would all go if the DSA were to be able to, which they won't, at least not in our lifetime. I won't say ever.
1: Yeah, but my lifetime isn't that long as yours.
4: No, yours is, listen, I'm just saying, you know, leave your car running. But it's, I don't even know what that means, but it's the, and by the way, I haven't said this in a long time, but I feel older than you actually are. So it's so who knows? Flip a coin. It could be either of us to go first. But the thing is that that's exactly where, if the DSA plan were to be fully implemented here in the U.S., the USSA, the USSA, it would result in that kind of, hold on a second, oligarchy. It would be a handful of oligarchs. You know, Elon Musk would have to give his up, but George Soros wouldn't. You know, the Castro family, the heirs to the fortune, would be welcome. Here's the thing. Would the DSA, if they ever got to a point, you know, again, full implementation, which is not going to happen, but if they ever got to that point, does Cuba become the 51st state? And they get to keep their regime in place. I'm not sure how it would work. But this is exactly what happens. The powerful get to keep their wealth. You know, Bernie Sanders used to rail about the millionaires and billionaires. And now it's just the billionaires because he's a multimillionaire with fancy cars, flying private, multiple homes, still can't afford a comb, apparently. But this is exactly how they think, that they see themselves as different. Well, the wealthy. I mean, think about John Kerry. It pops into my mind on a regular basis. Remember when John Kerry, he was the climate czar then, but said, well, someone like me can't be expected to fly commercial. You know, and it's like this is how they see themselves. And it doesn't matter what level of office they're in. That's how they see it, whether it's in the Senate with Elizabeth Warren or Bernie, in the House with AOC. They see themselves as, well, no, they need that wealth. That wealth helps them help you. They justify it the same way that communist leaders have justified it over the years. And it's always, by the way, always about what? It's for the people. It's the people's republic. And this is what it comes down to. It's quite the opposite. It is not for the people. Everyone is equally poor. And you are no longer citizens. You are subjects of what eventually would become a dictatorship. It's, you know, they try, I don't know what they're, man, I'd love to have been a fly on the wall in the meeting where they come up with these ideas of the House controlling the White House. just that part of it, right? You know, because they would compare it to kind of like Parliament, right? It basically is what they're doing. It is like, well, if we don't like that president, we'll just, you know, we'll just start changing election dates. You know, the moment we, you know, that president gets out of line, you're out. And by the way, I think by the time, if that ever happened, again, it's not going to happen. But if it ever happened, by the time we actually got to that point, it would be even some Democrats, even some on the far left. Well, you're not enough of a dictator. We want you out. We're going to, you know, we're going to have a vote of confidence. And we're going to install a new president. But this is, when it comes to the whole billionaire thing, only those with power would be allowed to keep their money. They are, as you just pointed out, with the Castros. This is, sorry, but this is them looking away. I remember in 2012, Mitt Romney's running against Barack Obama. Now, Mitt Romney's net worth at that time was estimated to be about $400 million. But his job of going in, buying companies, breaking them up, and, you know, and they just didn't. And remember when Newt Gingrich came out and railed against that during the primary season?
1: Remember that Republican who got in his face and said, when the hell did you become basically a liberal Democrat?
4: Exactly. It was just ridiculous. But, you know, the left, and I remember, and I think, I don't remember if they sourced AP or Reuters or whatever, but it was, I remember it was a Yahoo story. And it was the billionaires who support Mitt Romney. And I'm thinking, they're leaving out the biggest liberal billionaires out there. The Bill Gates, the Warren Buffetts. You know, Warren Buffett, and we talked about it then because we were covering it then, gave equally in the spring of 2008, during the primary season of 2008, gave equally a donation to the Hillary campaign and the Obama campaign. So he kind of squirreled out of that one. And they never in that story touched on the billionaires on the left. They didn't touch on Soros. They didn't touch on any of those billionaires on the left because they're absolutely fine with them. What they do understand very clearly is that wealth, and they want you to believe, they want the peons to believe that it is so that they can help you. These are the people who love you, care about you, and are going to help you. So them being wealthy is helping you, which is absolutely ridiculous, except for the fact that if they create industry or innovate something and they are part of wealth expansion, then people may be employed by their companies. But that's not what they believe.
1: But when you have the Democrats promoting that the government having the money is going to benefit you, that's the same as Besant last week from the Republican side.
4: Or
1: over the weekend.
4: Yes.
1: It was last week, talking about the fact that, well, you know, about the tariff, you know, about the tariff money, saying, well, the American public had the tax money. We had it in the Treasury Department. The American public had money.
4: Yeah.
1: No, they had their money when it was in their bank account.
4: Where did it come from?
1: Not your bank account.
4: Right.
1: So when you have Democrats and Republicans making the same, basically the same damn argument, you're in deep doo-doo.
4: Well, this is where we're at that crossroads. I think many that we have seen, but politically, it's not just conversation anymore when it's a sitting president in his administration saying ownership in companies is good, and or saying, in the case of Besant, that, well, this is the Treasury is having to write all these checks. Well, why are they having to do that? Whose money was that to begin with? Where did that money come from? When you leave out that big chunk of the equation, you're arguing like the liberal left.
1: Well, as we said, when you promote socialist philosophies, you can never tell the truth.
4: Right.
1: And the truth is both sides of the economic consequences.
4: Yeah.
1: And if you can't do that, then you're BSing, because you know you can't defend your socialist economic policies.
4: Yep, yep.
1: We are Red Eye Radio.
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6: Impacts from heat and dryness over the summer on some of our nation's crops, per USDA's latest crop progress report for the period ending August 23rd. USDA meteorologist Brad Rippey says even with cooler temperatures in much of the Midwest this week, corn crops there reflect effects from extreme heat earlier in the season.
7: And the perception is that conditions are dropping further for U.S. corn. A little bit of a disappointing report showing just 57% of U.S. crop good to excellent. That's down 3 percentage points from last week's 60%. Meanwhile, 17% very poor to poor. That is up 2 points from a week ago.
6: Extreme dryness continues to impact other crops in places like the Southern Plains.
7: Now seeing 44% of the cotton in Texas rated very poor to poor. Not much better in Oklahoma at 41%.
6: I'm Rod Bain reporting for the U.S. Department of Agriculture in Washington, D.C.
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0: We are on our radio. He's Eric Carly, and I'm Gary McNamara. You know, I got a great question from a friend the other day. They said, well, why doesn't California just tax billionaires more on their income? What's the whole thing of the left wanting, because since we were just talking about billionaires, it's because they want to control companies. They want to control property. When you look at any money that you have, like your house, the money that you have put into your house, whatever, you paid taxes on that already. You've been taxed. You've been taxed on income.
1: Yeah, right.
0: Income isn't enough. The new Democrat socialists that run the Democratic Party now, you know, they want a national wealth tax. Yeah. They want Californians to succeed.
1: Yep.
0: They don't care whether people move. That's not the point. The point is that's the first step to gaining equity in companies.
1: Yeah, right.
0: That's what it's about.
1: Yep.
0: That's why.
1: Yep.
0: Could they do another income tax or increase the, you know, the capital gains tax on stocks and everything? Yeah,
1: they
0: could do that. But that's not the point.
1: No,
0: the point is
1: ownership.
0: Right. The point isn't even immediate revenue. It's about getting ownership in companies. Yep. That's what the eventual goal is, because if you can pay it, this is the whole thing with Ro Khanna when he came out and goes, well, we can sort of give you a loan and you pay it back. And if you can't pay back the loan, well, then we, you know, take your stock. And that was it right there. It was like right there. All right. That's what you want to do.
1: Yep. Yep.
0: We want to go after the companies. We need to go after the people that actually have the stock and grab the stock. Because that's what he was talking about. And, you know, Mark Cuban was throwing a fit about, you know, about that one. Going, we can have nobody invest in these companies. And they don't care. They don't care about the economy. They care about control, power and control. And they get it. They hope to get it through a wealth tax. That's just one of the avenues that they're, it's not the only avenue.
1: Yeah.
0: But that's the one avenue they want to go down.
1: Yep. You know, that's it. And again, if you can, this is it really is the basis for going after billionaires, because they realize they know this. We've made the argument. Many people, critical thinkers, have made the argument. You go after the billionaires' wealth. You're going after stocks. You're going after their ownership of their company or whatever company they may have invested in. Not just their own. So because they're going to have to convert a lot of that stock in order to pay this massive wealth tax. And it's not a revenue tax. It's a wealth tax. It's not an income tax, rather.
0: Right. It's not taxing you on the profits that you have made.
1: Right.
0: You've already paid taxes.
1: It is confiscating your property. Right. And by doing that, they know that would mean that those stocks would have to be sold. They understand what that means also for those companies.

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1: We are Red Eye Radio. He is Eric Carlin. I'm Gary McNamara. Good morning.
2: Hello.
1: Coming up in just a minute, what the lieutenant governor of Indiana, I believe it is, had to say about the WDSA, as we call it now.
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1: The Women's Democratic Socialist of America, coming up in just a minute.
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1: All right, so this is Lieutenant Governor Micah Beckwith. Let me just quote what he wrote on X yesterday about the Indiana Fever game and Enos Kanter and Freedom and everything else that happened on the floor.
2: Yeah.
1: I was appalled by what happened during the Indiana Fever game last night. Chicago's Natasha Cloud threatened former NBA player and future WNBA first-round pick Enos Kanter. There is simply no place for this type of women-on-women violence in our society, and it needs to stop.
2: Yeah? Tell him where he's wrong. You know,
1: I'm looking at the comments right now. Hey, Micah, there has to be something else that can be a better use of your time. All right, deflect to something else.
2: Yeah. Mm-hmm.
1: You are a joke. Fix your own state first.
2: No, all right.
1: You're actually Lieutenant Governor posting stupid, because that nobody will address the actual argument.
2: No.
1: No.
2: When they go after the person, and that's all they're doing, and you see that as basically the common thread in the thread of comments or responses, that's when you know they've lost the argument. They cannot make the case.
1: And when you do, Abdul Sayed yesterday on with Jesse Waters. By the way, Jesse Waters asks all the wrong questions.
2: Yeah.
1: Constantly asks all the wrong questions. You could destroy him. Now, on this one, he destroys himself. And I think Jesse did a pretty good job on this one. But this was just, I'm just going to play it. Listen to this, okay? Here we go. All right. This is where you can't sell this. Here we go.
3: Sex changes for minors. Do you support that? Look, you know, I remember having great conversations with my conservative friends about right to try legislation. The idea that the government shouldn't tell you what kind of health care you should have. I just think the government shouldn't tell you what kind of health care you should have. And if you're a minor,
4: you want to try on kids?
3: Now, if you disagree with that, if you disagree that health care decisions need to be made by a doctor and their parents and a patient, then we think we agree to disagree. But, you know, you want to put government inside.
4: So, Abdul, you're
3: a
4: doctor, right?
3: Selectively. I am.
4: So you think it's okay for a parent to slash his kid's thing-a-ling off? You think that's okay?
3: I mean, do you really want to have this conversation? Are you circumcised?
4: Yeah, but I mean, that's a personal question,
3: okay,
4: doctor.
3: So you probably should want to move on.
4: Is circumcision's different than castration?
3: I think it's a problem. It's a problem that you think that you get to decide what happens between a parent, a doctor, and a patient. And I'm just saying that, yes, circumcision is surgery on a kid's ding-a-ling. So if you really want to bring that up, you can. I just think you guys are really selective about how you want to talk about these things.
4: Abdul, Michigan's not going for that. That is sick stuff.
1: This is where they are absolute sick perverts.
2: Wow.
1: As perverted, as sick perverts as you could possibly. Evil. I mean, that's just damn right evil.
2: No difference between the two.
1: Yeah.
2: Circumcision, castration, same thing.
1: Yeah.
2: No.
1: And no. Where he should have hit him in the beginning was, you're saying that cutting off a minor's genitals is health care? You're a damn sick pervert, sir.
2: Yes, you are. And you know there's a difference between circumcision and castration. Because circumcision does not leave that child when they become an adult with the inability to decide essentially who they are, how they're going to live, procreation, everything, all the million. And I'm a layman. I'm not a doctor. And the fact that I said that and you said the opposite means you shouldn't have a license to practice.
1: Yeah. How perverted is the left on? And by the way, that is a mainstream opinion in the Democrat Party. That's not a, you know, fringe argument. They all agree with it.
2: Yep. Same as circumcision.
1: Yep. And that's why I say I'm not a huge fan of Jesse Waters.
2: Yeah.
1: You know, he could be entertaining at times on the beach, interviewing people, but he always asks the wrong questions because he should have absolutely stopped him dead right there and said exactly what you said, ad lib.
2: Yeah. Yeah. It's not a hard argument. It is not a hard argument at all to make. And it's absolutely, in fact, I would have stopped him, but, as a doctor, explain to me, and I mean surgically and effectively and functionally, the difference between circumcision and castration. Explain that to the audience right now. Explain it as a doctor, because I'm just a guy on TV. Explain it. Because if you believe there's no difference, you have no business practicing medicine.
1: Yep, yep.
2: You should be reported.
1: You're an evil pervert is what you are. And I would have called him right on it. You're an evil pervert. You've got that point of view. And for the Democrats that hold that point of view, that's now become absolutely mainstream, just sick, evil perverts.
2: Because here's the thing. For a newborn. Circumcision, the parents make the decision. And then you make the appointment. And you go in. And you take the baby. One of the options is not castration.
1: Yeah.
2: It isn't. But for the far left, maybe it will be for newborns. We'll just start and decide our child. We will not. You know, this is why I hate the question, what gender were you assigned at birth? What do you mean assigned?
1: Yeah.
2: This is the way my creator made me. This is, I was born this way, as the activists would tell you. This is how God made me. And this, but this is the next step. Which is why when you change the language, you start effectively the ball rolling to where you can get to changing the behavior, which in this case, if they keep going down this road, if a parent decides they wanted a girl instead, it would be much easier to do the surgery as an infant. That's the next. By the way, tell me how he's not making that case here in this back and forth with Jesse Waters. He didn't come out and say it that way, but he's telling you there's no difference between circumcision and castration.
1: Number one, it's not health care.
2: No.
1: It's mutilation. Number one, it's mutilation. Number two, to compare it to circumcision

0: because they're the parent and the doctor, they don't get to do that.
1: No.
0: And if you don't know that as a doctor, your license should be pulled right now because you're an evil pervert is what you are. There's no other way to look at that.
1: No, there's no other way.
0: From a common sense point of view, there's no other way to look at it. Understand how radical the Democratic Party is with the DSA and people like Syed running for political office. You know, that's all part of the big tent. Yeah. Mutilation of children under the big tent.
1: Right.
0: What are you doing under that big tent? We're mutilating children. That's why we have the tent. That's why it's covered.
1: Mm-hmm.
0: We got to keep the big tent covered because we can't let the anti-Semitism, the evilness of child mutilation, we got to keep that inside the tent. Keep those tent walls down.
1: That's right. And don't let anything out or in. It's like when they would put the big tent over the house and then they would fog it for bugs.
0: Yeah, exactly.
1: That's your big tent.
0: My God. My God. It's so evil.
1: It's no, it
0: so
1: is.
0: Evil.
1: It is. And he proudly, he thought he won that point.
0: Yeah.
1: You heard the arrogance in his voice. They believe they've won this, and they believe they're going to win it long term. It's why they're still fighting for it, legally and politically.
0: They believe if they can convince the American public, as they've convinced a significant portion of the American public, that their evil perversions are legit.
1: Yeah.
0: That they can convince what they believe are the complete idiots, because that's how they look at the voter. They look at the voters who support them as complete morons and idiots. My God, we're getting these people to support child mutilation.
1: Yes.
0: And they're buying it.
1: Right.
0: If we can convince them of that, what can't we convince them of?
1: Right.
0: We are Red Eye Radio.
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0: We're on our radio. He's Eric Carly, and I'm Gary McNamara. Maybe I should give Jesse Waters the benefit of the doubt, though, with his conversation with Abdul Sayed yesterday, who's running for Senate in Minnesota.
1: Mm-hmm.
0: Because, you know, you're sitting there, you just don't think something that evil is going to come out of somebody's mouth.
1: Right. Yeah.
0: And maybe it was such a setback that when he talked about that health care of long as the parent and the doctor okay with mutilating the child, castrating the child, hey, it's no big deal. It's health care, just like circumcision. Maybe that just caught Jesse Waters so off guard because you just don't expect that the person you're talking to is going to promote that kind of evil perversion.
1: Yeah, and it would have, right then, I would have stopped the interview and said, I want you to explain to the audience, as a doctor, the clear difference between circumcision and full castration and what the lifetime effect of those two would be. One is minor surgery. The other one is not. Yeah. And one does not, in fact, affect the entire genitalia and its purpose long term. The other one makes it disappear forever, and it's irreversible. And if you don't know that, you're not a doctor. Your license should be revoked.
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13: New punishment for Iran. I'm Ted Lindner, Fox News. New sanctions from the Trump administration designed to isolate Iran's economy from the rest of the world. Fox's Jared Halpern with more from the White House.
14: Treasury Secretary Scott Bessent launched Operation Economic Outcast, warning of strong sanctions against nations doing business with Iran.
15: It is now a time for world leaders to make a decision between prosperity and isolation.
14: Bessent says a process of level setting is underway to let countries know what is expected of them.
15: It is no longer acceptable to operate in the gray spaces of this conflict.
14: Iran's currency hit a record low Monday, and the United Arab Emirates announced last week it is suspending all trade and financial transactions with Iran. At the White House, Jared Halpern, Fox News.
13: President Trump ramping up threats towards Canada after talks for a trade deal fell through last week.
16: President Trump posting on Truth Social in part, on January 1st, 2027, tariffs on all cars, trucks, both large and small, automotive parts and steel will be increased to 50%. Built in the U.S. and there are zero tariffs. Canada will be treated like a state no longer. The goods represent about 5% of Canadian exports to the U.S. and are worth roughly $20 billion. Canada is responding. Dollar-for-dollar retaliatory tariffs take effect September 8th, targeting U.S. sectors including steel and dairy.
13: Fox Business's Lydia Hu reporting. And the U.S. military is resuming strikes on suspected drug trafficking vessels in the Eastern Pacific. This after a pause of more than 2 months. Southern Command saying that Sunday's strike killed two people and brings the campaign's death toll to at least 223. 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
17: Northwest winds down from Canada and temps in the 50s tonight. 58 are low. Partly cloudy Tuesday, high 80 degrees and low 80s on Wednesday. Our next front clears this Wednesday night with a shower or two. And then another drop to the humidity Thursday, Friday, with highs in the 70s and 80s, lows in the 50s. From the Weather Channel, I'm meteorologist Scott Lauriamore on 760 WJR, where Michigan comes to talk.
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21: Now, it's Red Eye Radio. Gary McNamara and Eric Harley talk about everything from politics to social issues and news of the day. Whether you're up late or you're just starting your day, welcome to the show from the Relief Factor Studios. This is Red Eye Radio.
24: All across America, we are Red Eye Radio. He is Eric Harley and I'm Gary McNamara. Man, I love this one. You know, because of the whole, you know, the whole flock camera things and what was the other thing? The other thing was in the news here. Flock cameras or something else. I just can't remember what the other one is. Mm. But people have been talking about, you know, what Americans fear the most. And one of the things that the Americans fear the most in the top 10 from the poll taken last year, it was number 10, government tracking of personal data.
25: Yeah.
24: All right. So Jim Garrity writes this. The list of Americans' most common fears included government tracking of personal data. Well, every year, every American sends in a document detailing his or her name, date of birth, home address, telephone number, social security number, marital status, number of dependent children, together with complete financial records of income, investments, and bank accounts, and in some cases, expenditures that allow one to claim deductions, charitable donations, mortgage interest, medical expenses, student loan interest, local or state tax payments, records of adoption, higher education enrollment, and child care expenses, among others. Many Americans also list their direct deposit routing and account numbers for tax refunds or payments. So the question is, what personal data do you fear the U.S. government having that the Internal Revenue Service doesn't already have?
25: Exactly.
24: Tips.
25: Yes.
24: Oh, wow. My gosh, I was just dying laughing when I was reading, because it's something that you and I have said. You know, I think it's terrible that a tax system delves into the personal life as much as it does. And we've said this since I've been a talk show host.
25: Well, you know, and if you go back to not too far, just a few years, the Janet Yellen move of the Treasury now, you know, when they wanted to track any deposit over $600.
24: Yeah.
25: Right. Mm-hmm. They wanted to know where that money came from. Basically, their point was too many people are working for cash under the table. That goes anywhere from like a babysitter. I don't think I've ever actually hired a babysitter. One of my granddaughters, usually, because they're in their late teens, early 20s, the oldest ones. But, you know, a babysitter makes, you know, cash usually, I guess. These days, maybe Venmo, I don't know. But lawn guys, someone who does a job for you around the house, a project guy, you know, people, too many people working for you, or you're selling things on Marketplace and you're doing it as a business. You're not just selling things you bought years ago. And they wanted to tap into that money, you know? And if you think about that approach, I mean, That's getting into everything. Actually, the billionaire's tax would go even further. Because think about this. If the wealth tax, not a new income tax level for billionaires on their earnings, but a wealth tax came in based on your status of becoming a billionaire, there would have to be a much greater level of audits. Potentially, you would have to audit everybody to find out what their net worth is, because I don't know, let's say a guy finds a gold mine in his backyard. I mean, that's a ridiculous thing, but or becomes a Bitcoin billionaire overnight. I mean, that is kind of over, but
24: last week it was reported on X that I had become very wealthy on.
25: Well, you're a crypto king. We all know that wasn't a hack. That was you just flexing is what that
24: yeah,
25: was.
24: That's what it was.
25: You were flexing.
24: I was flexing. Yes.
25: Your Range Rover and your house and your big checks.
24: My $117,000
25: check you made. Yes. You know, you're just flexing. Nobody hacked your account. You just wanted to pretend to be a victim so you could flex how crypto rich you are.
24: I was hoping to get me some chicks.
25: Yeah. Well, unless you're talking about baby chickens.
24: Well,
25: but that's the whole idea, is that you would have to get into people's everyday. And they wanted to, and that's important. An important point to add to that, that whole idea during the Biden administration. The transactions, sending money through the pay apps like Venmo or Zelle or whatever, the Cash App, anything that you send over a certain amount, we're going to scrutinize. Even if you're sending it to another family member. And because their point they were making is too many people are getting away with exchanging money and not paying taxes on it. And that gets into I don't know the level of audits that you would have to do on every level that we just spoke of, from if they ever wanted to go that far and do the whole $600 or more thing, or the billionaire's tax, where you have to audit what they have, their possessions, mm-hmm. every single year, because new billionaires are created all the time. Usually it's a rise over time, but not always.
24: Well, I think that, you know, that the question, and Jim Garrity brought it up, could be those, and also, as I mentioned, the flock cameras and AI, you know, and AI data centers that, you know, they're getting your info and everything else. And when you look at flock cameras, there's no doubt that flock cameras have helped to solve it, a lot of crimes out there.
25: Yeah.
24: There's no doubt about it. I can look at, I was doing some research. I think I saw three different drive-by shootings that they were able to solve because of flock cameras. They were able to look at every single car that went down that highway.
25: Yeah.
24: And every single license plate. So it took us still a lot of legwork, but they were able to do it. The problem is the government has abused their authority in many different cases. Again, there aren't, you know, a million different things where they've abused it with flock cameras. But if you're a Republican and you look at what they did to Trump, you look and see the lies about Trump. Not that that was leaking. I mean, they did leak his taxes. Remember that?
25: Yeah.
24: Remember they leaked his taxes?
25: Yeah.
24: They got the leak of his taxes. But when you see what they did with the Russia collusion to him, how organized that was, when you see the censoring that went on in this country, when you see what was it Lois Lerner and the IRS, you know, going after charitable, nonprofits that were, you know, made up by conservatives. They were looking for reasons to deny them a nonprofit status. And you can say whatever you want. Well, it wasn't institutionalized. Actually, I can say the censorship is.
25: Yeah.
24: The censorship in government was institutionalized because it was going on during the Trump administration from bureaucrats in the government that hated Trump. And so when you see this happening, when you see the instances that have been, you know, publicized about, for example, on flock cameras, you know, people are torn. They're torn because they know it's a tremendous vehicle to fight crime, but they also believe that government abuses the power that we give them.
25: Yeah.
24: And if they get a chance, they'll do it here. And so, you know, you and I on income tax have always stated this for the longest time. And the point is, one point's brought up, but is it a searchable database available to millions of people across the country with very little oversight? And that's a great question. I mean, that's a great point. You can't release what's in somebody's taxes. It's against federal law.
25: Yeah.
24: When people see that Trump's was leaked, well, if Trump's got leaked, is somebody peeking at yours?
25: Yeah.
24: Is there a government agency that is peeking at yours? When we know, you know, the NSA violations that happen, you know, when we see that, when we see what happened, think about this. When you think about, and this is something that every Republican thinks of,
25: yeah,
24: and maybe a ton of independents, the FISA warrant.
25: Yeah.
24: When they were able to get a bogus FISA warrant on Trump running for president of the United States, a presidential candidate, and it was built by the opposition campaign. Think about that. It was built, it was created by the, it was funded and created by Hillary Clinton and the DNC. No accountability ever for that.
25: Right.
24: There was never an accountability except one FBI agent. Except if you want to count the accountability that the money that the Hillary campaign used it, there was a campaign, you know, violation because they listed it as something else. But the whole thing, the whole lie was created in order to get Trump, and they used that. That was the information that pushed it over the top to get a FISA warrant on Carter Page in the Trump campaign.
25: Yeah.
24: That's what put it over the top. And you had officials in the government lie. I believe even in the FISA warrant, or in order to get the FISA warrant, lie about Carter Page in order to get that. They were trying to get inside the Trump campaign.
25: Right.
24: And if you can abuse a FISA warrant like that,
25: well,
24: and then there were all the other abuses of the FISA warrant that we never found out about.
25: How deep does this go?
24: Right.
25: And, you know, I honestly believe that there's something to it because, you know, Trump's the president now. Obviously, they could go further back if they wanted to. I don't know why they don't. I don't know if there's maybe some stuff that was, I don't know, bleached off of computers, or, you know, the Clintons had it disappeared or whatever. I don't know if there's stuff that they can't find or connect, or maybe President Trump just says, you know, no, it's enough to talk about the Russian hoax and demonstrate that, and that's been proven. We don't have to go back any further. We know how they operate. I would love for somebody to get into telling that story. And actually, I think it would have to be somebody outside of the administration, outside of the Trump organization, to do it. I would love to see a Twitter files type approach to the level of abuse that happened over the years. You know, Michael Schellenberger actually talked about or wrote about the level of abuse with some of the programs that were being funded, and then that those funds would go to target political enemies domestically here in the U.S. And it was supposed to help people. It was supposed to be, you know, humanitarian effort type of money that was being spent, but much of it, and Schellenberger did a good job. We talked about it here on the show. We read from his article, and he demonstrated how scary that is. You know, there if they have that kind of power to go, you know, and take on the biggest of names, you're not safe. The average person is not safe. And there's no telling how far back that kind of abuse went.
24: But when you look at it, and this is something I've been promoting since the beginning, I know you have too, the problems we have with the income tax, and that's the amount of information you have to give the government just to pay your taxes. And that's why we've always advocated for some kind of sales tax.
25: Yeah.
24: Because anything else, you're going to have to give the government so much of your information. And I don't believe it's necessary to fund the government to do that.
25: Yeah.
24: Irrespective of whether it is abused at a 50% level, a 1% level, it's the same thing as voter ID. It doesn't matter whether fraud is 50% of the vote or 1% of the vote or 0.1% of the vote. It's the fact that voter ID keeps fraud from happening.
25: Yeah.
24: Any fraud, and gives confidence to the system.
25: Yeah.
24: And government just does not, in my opinion, never has had, you look at our founding fathers, have they ever looked at the information that you have to give government to file your income taxes, they'd be saying, well, no way, we're not going to do that. There's got to be another way to raise revenue besides getting all this particular information.
25: Yeah.
24: Now, the only other way would be a flat tax, which no deductions.
25: Right.
24: It would just be whatever your income is, boom.
25: Yeah. Right.
24: So they don't know anything. That would be another thing. So you could still have some type of income tax, but as soon as you add in deductions, as soon as you start going down that road, boom.
25: You mean Steve Forbes' flat tax scheme.
24: Flat tax scheme. Right, right. You'd still have to give your date of birth, home address, telephone number, social security number, but government has that anyway.
25: Yeah.
24: They have that.
25: Right. Yeah. And they're listening to all your calls and monitoring all your internet activity.
24: I hear.
25: And they're telling your family.
24: Well, what I'm upset about is how my privacy is being invaded. I mean, there are, you know, hundreds of millions of people, you know, monitoring us right now. Okay. Millions. Okay. Hundreds of thousands. Okay. Dozens of people monitoring us right now.
25: There are tens and tens of people.
24: Yeah.
25: There are tens of people. I don't want to go and tens.
24: Maybe I shouldn't assume that there should be an expectation of privacy doing this.
25: There are multiple people listening to this show. I can say that because I can see three of them right now.
24: We are Red Eye Radio.
25: Brought to you by FPPF, Fuel Power Max.
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0: We are Red Eye Radio. He is Eric Carlin, and I'm Gary McNamara. All right, so the fear, because it was one of the top 10 fears, was number 10 on the list. Government tracking of personal data was number one. 52.7% of the American public is either very afraid or afraid. I don't know how you judge.
1: Between the two?
0: Yeah, I don't know how you judge.
1: Yeah, if you're afraid, you're afraid.
0: I don't know how you judge the fear. Well, I mean, you're simply taking the response.
1: Level of fear, yeah.
0: I'm very afraid. Yeah. I don't know how an individual judges that, mm-hmm. something that really is it's happening, but it's a hypothetical that you will be affected by it.
1: Yeah, right.
0: So coming up on the bottom of the hour, we'll give you the rest of them.
1: Yeah.
0: And tell you what the top one is. And it seems like some of the analysis, this was done last year. This is the top fears of 2025. And, you know, they go to, you know, the shrinks and professors that say, okay, there's a lot of anxiety out there. People need to calm down. And
1: yeah, right.
0: But we'll get to that coming up.

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1: And he's our calling. 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All right, this was from last year, and this is based on, you know, basically we started this because of the flawed cameras, AI, data centers, invasion of privacy, all that neat stuff, and the Jim Garrity talking about all the information you have to give just to fill out your taxes a year. And it's like, what private information or personal data is the public worried about government getting when you give all this stuff, you know, to file your taxes? But this was done by Wilkerson College of Arts, Humanities, and Social Sciences. It was a nationally represented survey about what Americans fear. And that was number 10, government tracking of personal data. Number 9, pollution of oceans, rivers, and lakes. 53.5% either very afraid or afraid. Russia using nuclear weapons, 53.7%. Pollution of drinking water, 54.5%. U.S. becoming involved in another world war, 53.3%. People I love dying, 55.3%. That was tied with U.S. becoming involved in another world war. Cyber terrorism, 55.9%. Economic financial collapse, 58.2%. People I love becoming seriously ill, 58.9%. And corrupt government officials, the top spot at 69.1%. What people are very afraid or afraid of, which I find pretty interesting. What was the other thing I was looking at here? That the common problems. Okay, this was taken this year. The common phobias that people have. Are you ready?
2: Yeah. Okay.
1: Here are the top 1, 2, 3, the top 10. Okay, here we go. All right.
2: Okay.
1: Arachnophobia, fear of spiders, fear of snakes.
2: Okay.
1: Fear of heights, fear of flying. Fear of dogs, fear of thunder and lightning, an intense fear of injections, needles, an intense fear of social interactions that included public speaking.
2: Yeah.
1: An intense fear of places that are difficult to escape, sometimes involving a fear of crowded or open spaces, and germaphobes. The others were, let me just see what the others, other common source of fears: birds, tunnels, bees, choking, swimming, dentist visits, and driving in bad weather. So there you go. I did have the actual, let me see. You know, it's interesting when you look up something on your phone and you look the exact same thing up online and it gives you two different things completely, even though it's two, the stories are the same. The stories are the exact same. Here we go. That's the one there. But here we go. 50% of Americans afraid of heights. Now, I'm not afraid of flying. I love flying in airplanes. Absolutely love it.
2: Yeah.
1: I do have a fear of heights, like looking over a building.
2: Okay. Here's the weird thing for me. My wife and I were just discussing this yesterday because a buddy of mine that I've known all of my life, he needs his chimney sweeped. And he said, you know, I looked at the roof and he goes, man, I just got a fear of heights. I just didn't. I said, I don't. I can get up on my roof and run around like a madman. Now, I try not to run around. I'm very careful getting up on the ladder and everything else. It's very dangerous. In fact, my brother-in-law fell and hurt himself badly off of his very large RV recently. So it can be very dangerous. But I, for some reason, I couldn't stand on a chair, right, to reach a light bulb or something. I could, a tiny step ladder, you know, would make me a little shaky. Now that I can get up on my roof. I can run around. I can look over the edge. I don't have any fear of heights at that level. You take me to one of those buildings in Dubai and look over on the roof and look over the edge, it would probably send me into a spiral, you know. That kind of
1: for me,
2: heights would definitely.
1: For me, it's being close to the edge of it without.
2: Something that would be clearly fatal.
1: Yeah, because I've been in hotels and purposely gotten the 50th floor of a hotel just to see the scenery at night.
2: Right. And you're perfectly safe.
1: Yeah, and I have no problem with that. But if it was, you know, where I would be, where all be open, that would scare me. But I have no fear of flying in planes at all.
2: No.
1: But one of the worst fears I have is a ski lift. When I look at that little piece of metal holding onto that wire, that's what I'm looking at. I'm like, doesn't seem to be engineered enough for the weight that's being put on it.
2: Right.
1: And your legs are dangling down, and you just got that one little bar in front of you.
2: Yeah.
1: It scares the daylights out of me.
2: Yeah.
1: You know, other than that, I don't think I've, you know. But
2: have you ever walked across one of those bridges that is acrylic and you can see through the bottom?
1: Yes, I don't.
2: I don't have any issues with those, and I don't know why I trust them so much.
1: Now, I'm not afraid of being 50 feet in the air.
2: Right, yeah.
1: That's not the fear.
2: Right.
1: It's like I have a very specific fear of heights. But
2: 50%
1: of Americans have a fear of height. Public speaking, 32%.
2: I have none of that.
1: I used to.
2: Yeah.
1: You know, and I went from this incredible fear. I tell people the first time I had to open a microphone in a college radio station that just was being fed into the cafeteria of the college. That's it.
2: Yeah, right.
1: And I opened the mic three times, and it was the fourth time I finally talked.
2: Yeah.
1: I was afraid that everybody was listening to every word. And then it got to the point, you know, now it's like I could care less. But even public speaking in front of people was very tough. I used to have to, you know, either write a speech or have notes. And now you could give me just what's the topic.
2: Right.
1: And I think it's because I've been doing this so long.
2: Yeah.
1: Just give me the topic.
2: Yeah, job related.
1: What's the topic? Okay, yeah, I can do it.
2: Yeah.
1: And really without any preparation, because in my head I go, okay, what's the topic? Okay, I got this. Okay,
2: yeah,
1: I got it.
2: We have our own, because through the whole 30,000 hour or 50,000 hour, wherever, you know, we are in this career.
1: It's closing in on 50,000.
2: You have this, yeah. You have this pantry basically of things, items that are usable in your mind, and you know where they fit and how it would flow. I got up on stage one time and talked for over an hour and had no nervous sense whatsoever. I came off the stage thinking, you know, I did this great job, and they said, you were only supposed to introduce the music artist, Terry Clark. You weren't supposed to do an hour. That's my problem, actually. I didn't do an hour, but I probably did go too long. You were just up there to introduce the artist. I did do that for Trace Adkins one time, but it was very simple, and his manager told me, ladies and gentlemen, Trace Adkins, that's your script.
1: Yeah,
2: I stuck to that.
1: If I do that, I'm very good at getting through that for as quick as possible.
2: Yeah, yeah. But in the events that I go to, if I have to MC things, they expect you to be creative, right? And they hire you to do that. And sometimes it's artists, country artists, and sometimes it's just various events, whatever it is. And I guess my problem is, based on what we do for a living, is that I feel like I really focus on not going too long. Get to a point, you know, do an icebreaker of a little humorous thing, and then talk about, you know, why you're there. Of course, mention sponsors if that's required, whatever. And then, you know, get the audience prepped.
1: Be quiet. Let me talk here. Yeah. I know. I'd be quiet. I want to talk.
2: Yeah, no. And that's it. And it's, I always have that fear of that hook, you know, the old-fashioned hook of, you know, pulling you off stage. I don't have a fear of public speaking.
1: Once I bombed, it was the biggest bomb ever doing stand-up comedy.
2: Yeah.
1: And I felt the fear of the loudest thing ever is the silence of nobody laughing except one person way in the back. And it was the manager of the club who thought I was hilarious. He said, you just need to develop. You need to warm them up to you. Because the material's great, but it's got to be more than material. But that silence, that sort of, I thought I had conquered it, and then that brought it back a little bit. It was like, oh my gosh, I bombed there big time.
2: For me, because it's in comedy, there's the host who basically introduces all the comics, and I've done that. I didn't do it on the road. I didn't know, in fact, until recent years, that actually a big name comedians take their own hosts up there. And they're stand-up comedians, but they're not openers and they're not headliners yet. They're hosts. Well, for me, I was doing it because I was in radio, right? So you're hosting a local comedy event, whatever it is. And what I learned too late, I think, was you got to get out there and you're basically kind of the warm-up, you know. Hey, Lubbock, how's it going? Wait, don't answer that question. You have to get them and, woo, you know, because typically you're there.
1: Cheerleader.
2: Well, that, and they're drinking.
1: Yeah.
2: Most of your audience is drinking. That's why I would probably have a lot of fear of doing drive-by.

0: you don't have, really don't have those, you know, those kind of fears. I have a lot less fears as you get older. You just don't. It's like, oh, whatever.
1: Yeah.
0: Yeah. It's like, Russia could attack us tomorrow. Dealt with that when I was 8 years old, laying in bed and listening to the radio going, and you know that the Soviets have 20,000 nuclear missiles pointed right at us, listening to my little transistor radio, scaring the hell out of myself. But so I dealt with that paranoia a long time, that fear a long time ago.
1: Yeah.
0: And, you know, anything else is sort of like, okay, whatever, it's life. You know, not that you don't get emotional about it. Because somebody dying, yes, you always think about that. You know, people
1: right.
0: close to you dying.
1: Yeah, sure,
0: That's something. But I don't think most people obsess with that. It's not like a 24-hour obsession. Only if the people get sick.
1: Yeah, you're right. Yeah.
0: So, but right. really interesting what people are afraid of.
1: Yeah.
0: We are Red Eye Radio.
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0: We are Red Eye Radio. He's Eric Carney, and I'm Gary McNamara. And that story about the majority owner of the 49ers, Jed York, getting initially charged with engaging in prostitution and another charge of possessing criminal tools. What was that charge about when it comes to prostitution? The prostitution charge was downgraded to, disorderly conduct. Okay. But it was a sting. He got set up online.
1: Oh, wow.
0: Cops were waiting for him. $140. Went to a place to meet the prostitute, was busted by police. It said in the story in Fox News, he was intercepted by police. It's like a football analogy there. Just like, I sat there and the majority of America going, what?
1: Yeah, what is...
0: What?
1: Yeah.
0: His lawyers tried to get all the records sealed immediately, and the judge said no.
1: Right.
0: Can't do that.
1: Yeah. That's highly unfortunate. You know, it's like when the Heidi Fleiss thing came out.
0: Ugh.
1: It's like, what? What? You know, don't you want to, like, start a relationship? Or even if you don't want to get into serious relationships, date so that you know something about the person? Because otherwise it's like,
0: ew.
1: Yeah. Ew.
0: I don't know what other word.
1: It really is. It's gross.
0: I'd like to have a great monologue here.
1: Yeah.
0: On morality and everything else. And all I can think of is, ew.
1: Yeah, that's
0: ew.
1: Gross.

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5: Up the pressure on Iran. I'm Sue Guzman, Fox News. The Trump administration has launched an economic D-Day on the regime in Tehran. Fox's Mike Emanuel reports.
6: For foreign governments or companies considering trying to ease the pain on the regime, this warning, D-Day is coming for them, too. Secretary of War Pete Hegseth visited military facilities in Nebraska and Wisconsin. Hegseth is not ruling out further military action if needed.
7: Economic pressure we know hurts them the most right now, but by no means are we foreclosing using kinetic strikes anywhere in the Strait of Hormuz or around Iran.
6: For now, the Trump administration's focus is on economically isolating Iran.
5: It's primary runoff day in South Carolina. Fox's Jessica Rosenthal has more.
8: After Senator Lindsey Graham died, South Carolina Governor Henry McMaster appointed his sister Darlene as senator, at least until his term ran out in January. But she opted to run for a full six-year term as well and won nearly 33% of the vote in a primary election earlier this month. Congressman Ralph Norman was second with just over 25%. Since neither got a majority, the runoff is taking place. President Trump's backed Graham, appearing at a rally with her last week in Myrtle Beach.
9: Mr. President, I am proud to stand with you, to work hard for this country.
8: Norman told Fox Carolina after the candidate's one and only debate.
10: There's no time for training on the job. I'm a proven candidate. I've got a proven record. You know what I'm going to do.
8: Jessica Rosenthal, Fox News.
5: Primary runoff elections are also being held today in Georgia and Oklahoma. New evidence is prompting a trial delay for a Libyan man charged in the 1988 bombing of Pan Am Flight 103 that killed 270 people, mostly Americans. Federal judge Monday postponing the trial in the U.S. for the former Libyan intelligence official, saying defense attorneys need more time to examine the evidence in the nearly 40-year-old case. 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
5: Canada is expected to announce retaliatory tariffs against the U.S. today.
16: The U.S. slapped 50% tariffs on about $20 billion of Canadian goods from hockey sticks to wine after trade talks collapsed late Friday. Now Canada is preparing retaliatory tariffs on U.S. goods. President Trump says, quote, Canada wants the benefits of being a state without being one. They have also charged our great farmers for many years massive amounts of tariffs. No more. Well, the U.S. is Canada's largest trading partner, and U.S. Trade Chief Jameson Greer says Ottawa walked away from what he calls a pretty good deal.
5: And Fox's Lawrence Simonetti reporting. The U.S. military destroying another alleged drug smuggling boat in the Pacific Ocean.
17: This strike is the first reported by the Pentagon since late June. This brings the number of people killed in about a year of these operations to more than 210 in at least 60 strikes in the eastern Pacific and along the Caribbean coast. The leader of the U.S. Southern Command, General Francis Donovan, said the goal, in part, is to eliminate cartel terror across the region. President Trump said the U.S. remains in armed conflict with cartels, while critics of the strikes have questioned how lawful and effective they are. A Pentagon watchdog has said it plans to look into the protocol for targeting these alleged trafficking boats. Grinnell Scott, Fox News.
5: Controversial Michigan Democrat Senate nominee Abdul El-Sayed appearing on Fox's Jesse Waters primetime Monday night. The two debated El-Sayed's calls to abolish ICE.
18: We have ICE now, and we have far, far more undocumented people. So ICE is clearly not working. It's just shooting like American citizens in the face and the back of the head. So
19: well,
18: if you're
19: illegals
18: okay with
19: are
18: that,
19: shooting people in the face,
18: to
19: too.
18: To disagree.
5: El-Sayed's facing Republican Mike Rogers. He's been criticized for his association with Twitch streamer Hassan Piker, who has said American Jews who support Israel will be violently targeted. I'm Sue Guzman. This is Fox News.
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0: 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Gary McNamara and Eric Hurley talk about everything from politics to social issues and news of the day. 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
3: The WNBA LGBTQ.
21: No. The WDSA, Democrat Socialist of America.
3: Right. But a listener suggested that it be the WNBA LGBTQ.
21: Nah, mine's more broad.
3: You can't say broad. You say chicks.
21: I'm sounding Frank Sinatra.
3: You can't say broads. What are you, Frank Sinatra? Broads. Chicks hate that.
21: I did not mean it in that context.
3: Yeah.
21: All right. So yesterday, the WDSA, the WNBA, well, the sources say this is a source story. I think ESPN had it first, CNN had it. The sources are that neither Cantor nor Royce White will be eligible, and they view it as a stunt. But, and by the way, they were never going to allow them to play. That was never going to happen to begin with. But
3: yeah, right.
21: I was like, okay, what's the response going to be? And, you know, Cantor Freedom, as he calls himself, Cantor, mm-hmm. he's okay, but Royce White just is locked in on this. Because now that, you know, the sources say the WNBA is not going to, this is, it's mocking, it's a stunt, whatever. This, and Cantor said yesterday, wait, what are they doing? I am a woman. They can't ban me. I'm a woman. And that's the whole point. The whole point is attempting to get everyone on that side to define what a woman is. And they will do anything not to define. Think about this. They will do anything not to define what a woman is. But Royce White wrote this yesterday.
3: Okay.
21: Update. This is the best ever. Because he's just throwing everything back at them. Every argument that they have made.
3: This is their entire playbook.
21: Yes.
3: He's taken.
21: Yes.
3: And he's put it into one response.
21: Here we go.
3: All right.
21: Update. I have not received any official or unofficial communication back from the WNBA regarding my eligibility. I will say, as a black trans lesbian, the rumors of denial for my multi-spirit existence are concerning. I'd also like to remind everyone there is a trans genocide taking place right now in America. These kinds of casual comments lead to violence and our deaths. If the sources are true, I would like to see the league take immediate action to correct anybody who refuses to affirm my identity or use my pronouns. Pay me. The WNBA leadership has to show up and do the work to tell a black trans woman she is not a woman, or that the trans experience is a stunt, is absolutely transphobic, bigoted, and racist. It's literally Nazism and white supremacy. I think the commissioner may be demonstrating some white privilege. No? That was his statement.
3: Yeah.
21: Oh, my God.
3: You know, it's perfect.
21: I believe he was ready for this.
3: Yeah. I think he was prepared. It really is taking their entire rule book and playbook and handing it right back to them, because it is, you know, remember the Berkeley professor and Josh Hawley in the back.
21: Yeah, exactly. Right.
3: If you question, then sorry, that makes you a bigot. If you just ask questions, if you call this a stunt, then why would I not call it a stunt for any man who is wanting to play or ends up playing on a woman's team, which we have seen time and time again. And then they get heralded by the media and the activists, setting new records. Well, not for a guy, they're not. So Is that too not a stunt? One, you can't have both. They're either both stunts or they're both, as you call it, as your side calls it, real. And you don't get to question it because that's bigotry.
4: Right.
3: That's, and it could set right. off. You could trigger a mental crisis with that individual or the entire group of individuals simply by asking the questions. That exchange between Josh Hawley and that Berkeley professor, that's exactly how that went. Those were the rules that were written on that day, in on record, by the way. And you either live by those rules or not. Now, they do change their rules, but if you change the rules, do they not apply to all? You only want to apply them to the ones that you say are committing a stunt.
21: Yeah, so if you wonder what a transgenocide is, the transgenocide is the fact that if you talk about it, trans people have a much higher rate of attempting suicide. And so that's the genocide.
3: Yes.
21: People, what are you talking about, a genocide? Just so you understand what their argument is. And the when he said these kind of casual comments, basically from the WNBA, lead to violence and our deaths, that's the argument that they're making. And that's the beauty of this all. This isn't an argument of the right against the left.
3: No, no.
21: The debate is the right is holding the left to their arguments
3: right.
21: and their talking points.
3: Right.
21: And that's what Royce White is doing. That's why it's so beautiful. Those are the opinions documented of the insane leftist radical transgender movement in this country.
3: Yes.
21: And he's simply using their argument.
3: That's right.
21: So when they are, so if you've seen, like on social media yesterday, I mean, it was just blowing up. It was like, they should have punished Sophie Cunningham. They should have kicked her out of the league. They should have suspended her because she's the one that caused it. And the WNBA should have responded by suspending her for her transphobic comments.
3: Yeah.
21: And it's like, keep going with that. See if that works for you. And they just get blasted, absolutely blasted on social media. And that's why it's so entertaining. It's not entertaining because this is an argument of the right versus the left.
3: No.
21: It's beautiful because it's the right throwing the arguments of the left against them to see if they'll defend it. And they're doing everything to try to weave around all the arguments that they have made to promote radical transgenderism
3: yes.
21: in this country. And nobody knows what to do except to say, well, you're mocking. You can't say that.
3: You cannot.
21: You can't say that.
3: You can't say that.
21: Right. That's your argument. That's your argument.
3: Right.
21: That's not even Royce Weiss's. Well, Royce White's argument.
3: Yeah.
21: He's throwing your argument right back at you. These are the standards that you set. And that's why it's so incredibly entertaining.
3: Well, this is, again, really not going to change. You were correct to mention that this is not going to happen.
21: No, it's never going to happen.
3: The WNBA WNBA is not going to allow male players to come in.
21: Right.
3: They're just not. It's not going to happen.
21: But they can't say it.
3: But they cannot say it. They cannot say, we cannot let biological males compete in our league. They can't say that out loud. How dare you? By their own rules. They would love for this to be over. They would love to move on. See what happens when you try to appease? The WNBA was created for one reason. Two reasons. Low ticket sales. And number two, for women to have a league of their own.
21: Yes. Biological women.
3: Biological women.
21: Right.
3: That's the only thing I ever mean if I say women. Yes.
21: And that's when you had, I forgot what team the coach was on, where, you know, she was coming out, you know, we, you know, trans women, trans, and it's like, excuse me, you're the one that's out there promoting the fact that we have too many biological men
3: yeah.
21: as coaches in women's basketball, and that has to stop. And the beauty of it was, and it was hilarious, we went through some of the post yesterday that some radical leftist posted and the responses to it, where they said, well, you know, this is a joke. A trans woman is a woman, but a biological male is not a woman, and that's why they can't play. It was like,
3: you don't get to say that.
21: It's like, what the
3: you
21: hell?
3: Don't get to say
21: what,
3: that.
21: What the hell are you talking about? You can't judge. You cannot look at motive.
3: No.
21: And so you're changing to go, well, what's the motive? The motive is that they want us to define what a woman is. And we're not going to do it. Uh-huh. We're not going to define what a woman is. But let me tell you what we're doing to protect women that we can't define what a woman is.
3: That's right.
21: It's pure insanity. But entertaining as hell. And when I read the first time, because he just posted a couple of hours ago, Royce White's comment, my God, I mean, I couldn't stop laughing. And then I read it to you in our pre-show meeting. We're just, you're like, he's hitting every single
3: yep.
21: argument
3: yep.
21: that they make and throwing it back in their face.
3: Everything in their playbook. Right. And it really is. And he knows it. The point isn't for him to play.
21: Of course.
3: The point is to force them to take a position, which I also don't think is going to happen. They're going to keep doing this dance until it's over and something else comes along. But it was inevitable that it would at least get to this point. It was inevitable. And what happens with a league that, quite frankly, I guess they're doing okay. Are they losing as much as the Stephen Colbert show?
21: I don't know what the I didn't see. Somebody posted what they did in 2025. I don't know what they're doing so far. You know, it's I have watched probably half of a couple of Indiana games.
3: Mm-hmm.
21: It's entertaining.
3: No,
21: it's good.
3: It's not that they're
21: it's good solid basketball.
3: It's not that they're not good players.
21: Yeah.
3: It just hasn't caught on yet. They haven't created their stars. You know, I mean, I keep seeing clips on my YouTube because I watched one. Of course, it comes up repeatedly in that subject, and it's everyone basically who honors Larry Bird. You know, he's the best. And then one day there was a short and Shaq was on there and he goes, you know, I hate to say it, but Dennis Rodman, you put Dennis Rodman in and he's going to be a monster on that court. And he was just quoting stats on Dennis Rodman. He said, you know, say what you will about his personality, but you know, so these legends, in order to create these legends, you have to have time and you also have to have superior performance. Will it ever be the NBA? No. But it has plenty of room for improvement.
21: I can't find
3: ticket sales.
21: I know that they did revenue share. I mean, the salaries have skyrocketed.
3: Yeah.
21: In the last year, and they had an $8 million revenue to distribute to active players. But I simply put into the WNBA make a profit, and they say, yes, the WNBA generated enough business success in 2025 to trigger its first ever player revenue sharing payout. That wasn't what I asked. Mm. If they met certain goals, did they make overall a profit? Is my question to AI, and I've not been able to get an answer looking at AI.
3: Sounds like they did. If I mean
21: right, I would assume that they did.
3: Yeah. And by the way, I hope that they do, and I hope the sport continues to grow. I hope that the sport continues to grow an audience on television, streaming, or wherever they are, and also locally at games. Yeah. I want that for the fans. I want fans to have whatever it is they're into hey, man, let's go watch this game. That's not up to me to decide. I'm not, you know, I never root for things to, I hope this thing fails. I hope this, because that's kind of the attitude. There are a lot of jokes about the WNBA. A lot of jokes about the WNBA. And one of them was made on the ESPYs, I think it was a couple of years ago, by Shane Gillis, the comedian who was hosting the ESPYs. And he said, you know, and he made up a name from the WNBA is here tonight. And they showed this woman in the audience. And then he goes, actually, that's not really her. That's my friend's wife. I knew you guys didn't know anybody in the WNBA. And it's true. It was his wife, his friend's wife, comedian friend of his wife. And who, by the way, looked more like Corinne Jean-Pierre than she did a WNBA player. But it's not up for me to decide. I root for everybody. You know, go sports or whatever it is, whatever the endeavor is. But don't think for a minute you're going to take a side and then have to back away from it and not live up to your convictions. You're not going to get away with that. And that has a tendency, in fact, I think a potential to actually hurt the sport long term, or at least for a year or so. And we'll see if that happens.
21: We are Red Eye Radio.
15: 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Keep your engine humming in the heat this summer by keeping up with preventive maintenance. Think your PM is complete after your oil is changed? Think again. There's grease, transmission fluids, and gear oil to consider too. Transmission fluid, for example, prevents wear of gears, bearings, and bushings, protects against corrosion, and acts as a heat transfer fluid. You may not think about this every time you get behind the wheel, but as soon as it's not doing its job, you'll notice. Misapplication of transmission fluid can mean reduced fuel economy and abrupt or hard shifts if the static friction is too high. It can also cause sluggish operation at low temperatures if the viscosity is too high, and leaking through seals if viscosity is too low.
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0: We are Red Eye Radio. He is Eric Cronin. I'm Gary McNamara. Okay, when I get, since they're a private organization, nobody knows if they made a profit last year, but critics say they still haven't, that the revenue share was based on certain benchmarks that of revenue, increase in revenue, that the league was meeting. Whether that is indicative, whether the entire, because they're owned by the NBA,
1: right?
0: So it's not individual owners,
1: right?
0: So, you know, whether they actually overall made a profit when you take what the revenue is and expenses, nobody knows last year.
1: It sounds more like a bonus situation for hitting certain revenue increase marks.
0: Revenue.
1: Yeah.
0: They might have, they could have broke even. Critics say they haven't yet.
1: But
0: there's no specific numbers that I have on it.
1: I hope they're successful. I hope it becomes the thing, aside from any of the controversies out there. And also, I hope it becomes a thing beyond a couple of key players. I think any sport requires them, each team to have key players in order to get that kind of attention.
0: Sports has become celebrity personality league.
1: Yeah, no, you've got to have those on each team.
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0: I'm Ted Linder. Thousands of people have been forced to evacuate their homes in Nevada after a fire broke out over the weekend, injuring at least seven people and destroying over 20 homes. Truckee Meadows Fire Chief Richard Edwards.
1: The fire is a little over 15,000 acres right now, but I am happy to announce that right now the fire is at 27% containment.
0: Officials did confirm the fire was human-caused, but don't know if it was intentional. The investigation continues. And the Trump administration setting new sanctions against Iran and its economic partners, calling it an economic D-Day as talks over reopening the Strait of Hormuz remain stalled. War Secretary Pete Hegseth saying on Monday,
2: if Iran is foolish enough to overplay their hand or mess with the American military, we'll do what we need to do.
0: Iran says it will respond harshly. 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
1: And he's Eric, and I'm Gary. 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
1: You know, one of the things that we've always talked about is how the mainstream media, they're not journalists.
2: Nope.
1: And I remember, you know, we had said it a long time ago, but I remember the one time we really made the point was after the Mueller report came out and you had, you know, conservative political analysts saying, we hope that the mainstream media now learns from this and that they become journalists. And we said, please, come on, stop it.
2: Yeah, no.
1: Guys and gals, stop it. They're not journalists. They're political activists. Well, Matt Calkins, who left the Seattle Times, has been on a number of different media outlets. He was on with Glenn Beck and had this to say about why, you know, what's going on in the management of the Seattle Times.
3: Same thing. Is this cowardice or is this ideology? I'm not exactly sure. I think it's a combination of both. I think there are a lot of people in the newsroom who are true believers, who really don't think any of this stuff should be out there, who really think there's only one side to the story. I have a suspicion, based on kind of other things I've seen at the top, that they really just don't want to upset the activists, if you will, the loudest voices in the newsroom. And I've seen this, you know, editors at the top kind of recoil at some other things and kind of, you know, get skittish when it comes to other stories. It might not even just be mine. But you can really tell, like, if you kind of go against, you know, I don't want to get too political in here, but like the left wing grain at the Seattle Times, they just buck. They don't want it in there. So I think it's a combination of both. But I think at the top, it's probably a little more cowardice than it is ideology.
1: There you go. It doesn't matter what it is. You're not a journalist.
2: Well, that's the thing. You can call it whatever.
1: Right, right.
2: And if you're not doing true journalism, it's, by the way, it's become, I believe, abundantly clear. I don't know anybody that pays attention to the media that doesn't recognize it. Because what you have here is people that are very okay with those so-called journalists being activists. And the rank and file left, they're fine with that. Now, I think there's times when they come back and go, they kind of crossed the line there. That didn't work. That didn't work. That didn't work. But it's not because they disagree with them in terms of ideology. It's because they didn't get the effort right in being an activist. If you're a far left, rank and file, far left activist, DSA supporter, card carrying member of the DSA, then you're wanting them to get it right. And if, you know, again, if they go too far and don't nail it, that's the problem. This is their conundrum, by the way. And it always has been. It used to be, you know, that Barack Obama, when he was running for president, this was a real scenario, said marriage is between a man and a woman. And then when he got into the White House, they said, he's grappling. He's evolving. Well, no, we all know how he felt from day one. He just couldn't say it. And now the DSA and the far left, the radicals, they lead the party. They're the ones who have the party right now on their heels going, it's a big tent. They're the ones who are saying it out loud. And I think the only time they have a problem with a liberal activist media type is when they don't go far enough.
1: He said it was the fourth time he hasn't been able to get a column.
2: Wow.
1: I didn't see where he mentioned what those particular stories.
2: That's interesting. I would love to read his book. I think that would make a great book.
1: Yep.
2: It would be a lot like Bias.
1: Yeah.
2: You know,
1: yeah.
2: It would be a modern, I guess, an updated version of it. I don't know.
1: Yeah, this isn't new. But again, this is when they call themselves journalists, they're not.
2: No, they're not.
1: Because they don't want to cover the other side of the story.
2: Right.
1: We have strong opinions here. I want to hear what the other side is. I want to hear what their argument is. This entire segment that we've had is on the sources and, you know, the saying what the WNBA is planning to do. This is about a specific, issue where the one side has been promoted and they keep trying to shut the other side up by saying if you speak, it's violence and it's genocide and all these ridiculous things. I mean, it's completely and totally ridiculous, and it shows you just how left, and, you know, I don't care. You sit there and you say, you know, well, as he goes, I think it's more cowardice. They're just afraid of the reaction. Well, then get the hell out of there. Could you work at a job where every day you came in and they just said, well, you can't talk about that tonight. You can't talk about that tonight. You can't give your opinion tonight. You can't. His only job is to give an opinion.
2: Yeah.
1: He's a columnist.
2: Yes.
1: You know, so he's, you know, he's not technically a reporter, but the fact is he's a columnist, and they're not saying, okay, you spelled this word wrong, or this is too radical. Nothing that he is writing is radical. To sit there and say women should be able to play sports is not radical.
2: Right.
1: This is how far leftist radical they are, where they're afraid of the response from people that are literally hold an insane opinion, a completely unscientific, insane opinion. And then I'm sure they're out there telling you, we're the credible news source for you.
2: Yeah.
1: By the way, they would not respond to him leaving because it's a personnel matter. But it's It's not. It's an issue. It's not just a personnel matter. It's a matter of, is he right? Did you not want that story to be printed, and why not? That's what the question is. Where nobody's wants to get into his HR file.
2: Right. Well, I think there may be some CYA there, because if they start making statements about it, then his lawyers would have a lot of leverage because of the nature of his job, what he is expected to do, was expected to do, what his role was. And it's not new, but it's one more case. You know, it makes me wonder if the editors just kind of kept, you know, if this wasn't the first time this has happened, if it's happened multiple times, then they kept nudging him, knowing if they nudged him long enough, he would just go. He would just quit, and they wouldn't have to get rid of him and make a big, you know, stink of it. So I don't know if that's the case or not. But my question would be, then why did you keep him? Why do you have him on board? You know, there are things that are very clear. You know, you can't write an article about someone and commit slander. You cannot plagiarize. There are things that are very clear, and for writers, that are the rules. And also have laws applied to them. But in terms of someone, a columnist, issuing their position, regardless of the position. And I still haven't, you asked a question the other day, last week I think it was. Have you heard anybody in the media, you asked this, have you heard anybody in the media defending him? The liberal activist media really is what we're talking about. Mm-hmm. And it, because if this happened where, I don't know, Fox News fired somebody on the left, or if, you know, if the New York Post fired somebody who was more leftist or something like that. If this was someone who had a liberal take on something and they had to leave, they felt like they had to quit because the pressure from management, the liberal activist media would be out there saying, this is wrong. You know, this isn't what journalists are. We're supposed to be able to do this. Columnists are supposed to be able to do this, especially specifically for this type of role. And they would be out in defense of him. I have seen none of that. Maybe I missed it.
1: I haven't seen anything on social media.
2: Yeah.
1: You'd see it on social media.
2: Right. It would be. That's it. Yeah. You're right. It would. That's where it would catch fire. Somebody would say, listen, this is wrong. I disagree. Usually it's, while I disagree with his position of that he takes on this issue and blah, blah, blah, blah, blah, blah, blah, you don't have to qualify and then build some, you know, build a wall around themselves for protection. They come out and say, this is wrong for him to have to do this, for him to no longer be employed as essentially. This is his career. There's no telling. Now, I hope he lands somewhere. I don't know what's in his future. Wish him all the best.
1: He's doing stuff on Substack.
2: Yeah. Okay. And which is where a lot of people are going.
1: Yeah.
2: That are, and if you notice, those that are no longer have a media base, are going online.

0: Republicans aren't racist. The left is. Democrats have institutionalized racism through identity politics. Mm-hmm. And now they've institutionalized misogyny, the hatred of women.
1: Yeah.
0: And the unbelievable thing is, it is women that is the demographic that is supporting the hatred of women. It's my, I mean, you just look at it, you go, it's mind-boggling. I don't know what other word to do it, because none of it makes sense at all. None of it. It doesn't make, there is no critical thinking. There's no connecting of the dots. It's pure rage and emotion based on complete and total idiocy.
1: Yeah. Yeah. It's
0: And that's where you go, how do we win this if you've got 40-45% of the country that agrees with this? You know, how do you get them to change their mind? And I did think I mentioned Victor Davis Hanson, who it was attributed to him. I don't know if it was. I saw it on X,
1: mm-hmm.
0: where the article was basically saying, all these things that we just can't understand, it's because they hate.
1: Yeah.
0: They will go along with any position as long as they can hate you. 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

0: We are Red Eye Radio. He's Eric Carlin. I'm Gary McNamara. You know that you believe that your argument is weak when you are afraid to let people know what the other side is.
1: Yeah. Yeah.
0: And for us, I know for us, it's a joy to see the argument from the other side, because for the most part, it's become pure insanity.
1: Yeah.
0: What they say actually makes our argument stronger. But we've never been afraid. The left is. The left does not want you to know what the real arguments are from the other side.
1: Yep.
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10: More primary runoffs today. I'm Ted Lindner, Fox News. A handful of states having the runoffs, including South Carolina. Fox's Jessica Rosenthal's got more on the Senate race in the Palmetto State.
11: After Senator Lindsey Graham died, South Carolina Governor Henry McMaster appointed his sister Darlene as senator, at least until his term ran out in January. But she opted to run for a full six-year term as well and won nearly 33% of the vote in a primary election earlier this month. Congressman Ralph Norman was second with just over 25%. Since neither got a majority, the runoff is taking place. President Trump's backed Graham, appearing at a rally with her last week in Myrtle Beach.
12: Mr. President, I am proud to stand with you, to work hard for this country.
11: Norman told Fox Carolina after the candidate's one and only debate.
13: There's no time for training on the job. I'm a proven candidate. I've got a proven record. You know what I'm going to do.
11: Jessica Rosenthal, Fox News.
10: Georgia holds a runoff in special election for a vacant congressional seat. Fox's Eben Brown.
14: Georgia's 13th congressional district holds a runoff today. This is a district east of Atlanta and was represented by Democrat David Scott until his death earlier this year. Among those running in the original special election in July was his daughter Marcy Scott. She and a fellow Democrat, Everton Blair, advanced to this runoff today. No Republican made it to the runoff. The winner today fills the seat through the end of the current term. A separate election in November will determine who fills the seat in the next Congress. Eben Brown, Fox News.
10: And a North Carolina doctor is accused of opening fire on a moving Jeep during an interstate road rage incident, wounding two sisters aged 12 and 20. Virginia State Police say 61-year-old Dr. Richard Thomas Araviello fired into the vehicle on I-77 near the North Carolina-Virginia border, striking both sisters in the legs. They were taken to the hospital with non-life-threatening injuries. Police say Araviello fled but was arrested about 15 miles away. 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
10: New sanctions from the Trump administration designed to isolate Iran's economy from the rest of the world. Fox's Jared Halpern with more.
26: Treasury Secretary Scott Bessent on Operation Economic Outcast, warning of strong sanctions against nations doing business with Iran.
27: It is now a time for world leaders to make a decision between prosperity and isolation.
26: Bessent says a process of level setting is underway to let countries know what is expected of them.
27: It is no longer acceptable to operate in the gray spaces of this conflict.
26: Iran's currency hit a record low Monday, and the United Arab Emirates announced last week it is suspending all trade and financial transactions with Iran. At the White House, Jared Halpern, Fox News.
10: President Trump ramping up threats towards Canada after talks for a trade deal fell through last week.
28: President Trump posting on Truth Social in part, on January 1st, 2027, tariffs on all cars, trucks, both large and small, automotive parts and steel will be increased to 50%. Built in the U.S. and there are zero tariffs. Canada will be treated like a state no longer. The goods represent about 5% of Canadian exports to the U.S. and are worth roughly $20 billion. Canada is responding. Dollar-for-dollar retaliatory tariffs take effect September 8th, targeting U.S. sectors including steel and dairy.
10: That's Fox Business's Lydia Hu reporting. And the U.S. military says they're resuming strikes on suspected drug trafficking vessels in the Eastern Pacific. This after a pause of more than 2 months. Southern Command says Sunday's strike killed two people and brings the campaign's death toll to 223. Stock futures at this hour. Dow futures are up almost 100 points. NASDAQ futures up 170. S&P 500 up 17. I'm Ted Lindner. This is Fox News.
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10: We are currently accident-free on the area roadways as we begin your Tuesday morning commute. We do have some construction to look out for. Road work has the two left lanes closed. I-96 westbound between Levan and I-275. You'll find road work has the right lane closed. 10-mile road westbound at Woodward Avenue. Construction has the right lane closed on the Southfield Freeway southbound between Schoolcraft and Plymouth Road. And you'll find construction has the left lane closed. 23-mile road in both directions between Gratiot Avenue and Donner Road. Now, WJR weather first from the Weather Channel. Partly cloudy skies for the day today with a high of 81 degrees. Partly cloudy skies overnight with a low of 62. And we'll see a mix of sun and clouds for the day on Wednesday with a high of 83. I'm Jason Fissler for WJR Traffic and Weather First.
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22: Tuesday, August 25th, 2026. I'm Jessica Rosenthal. Will the late Senator Lindsey Graham's sister, Darlene, be the likely senator for six full years? Or will longtime Congressman Ralph Norman? It's primary runoff day in South Carolina.
24: I think where Darlene probably struggles, interestingly enough, is my old congressional district, which is Greenville-Spartanburg. So it'll be a turnout issue.
30: And Lisa Brady, instead of avoiding thorny issues on a first date, politics is playing a prominent role in even getting a first date.
31: It's almost as though they're saying, you're excluded. Don't bother me if you don't meet this criteria.
32: And I'm Tevi Troy. I've got the final word on the Fox News Rundown.
22: The late Senator Lindsey Graham's death in mid-July prompted a rushed new primary election to determine who should take his place. After Governor Henry McMaster appointed Graham's sister Darlene to the Senate, she opted to run for a full six-year term. In the August 11th primary, she came out ahead, followed by Congressman Ralph Norman. But neither got enough votes to claim the majority needed for the nomination. The two then met in a debate hosted by the South Carolina Republican Party and SCETV.
33: You were the holdout on the big, beautiful bill, and Trump had to call you in and convince you to sign it.
34: I held out, and we came to the office. It wasn't anything like what you're talking about. It was, he said, what are you holding it up for? I said, well, the subsidies for electric cars is dumb. The subsidies for passive solar and wind are stupid. I was cutting it out, and we made it better. He agreed.
22: During the debate, Darlene Graham elicited surprise from the audience when she was asked a national security question about the threat posed by China and the importance of Taiwan. She said she did not have an answer, as she was not a polished politician and that foreign policy was not her expertise.
24: Everyone makes mistakes. The question is whether or not that really is how Darlene feels.
22: Fox News contributor, former congressman, and former federal prosecutor Trey Gowdy.
24: And if you know her at all, and I've known her for a decade, she knows that national security is the preeminent function of government. So on the one hand, I think people find it refreshing that someone doesn't make up an answer. That's a knowable fact. I mean, I was explaining to my wife, our official policy between Taiwan and China is strategic ambiguity. That is the name of our official policy. It is literally the word ambiguity is in our policy. So will it matter? I mean, if she had a do-over, yes. But my goodness, Ralph has been, he's had, what, four elected offices in over two decades, which is a pretty strange resume for somebody who believes in term limits.
22: She does have some of the most heavy-hitting endorsements. Senator Tim Scott, the president himself. What are you looking for in terms of results based on those endorsements? Does that
3: does it seem like South Carolina voters will, in fact, choose somebody because of that? Or is there a bit of an independent streak?
24: Both. She also has the endorsement of Governor McMaster, who's very popular in our home state. I think Donald Trump's endorsement matters more than any other in my lifetime. Tim Scott is the most popular elected official in this state. There's really not a close second. I would say Alan Wilson second, and he is neutral in this race. It really is going to come down to geography. Ours is a small state, but there are distinct regions. So Darlene will do well at the coast. I think where Darlene probably struggles, interestingly enough, is my old congressional district, which is Greenville-Spartanburg. So it'll be a turnout issue.
3: Let me ask you about what's happening in the Democratic Party, because you've been touching on it during your show, Sunday Night in America. And I just want to ask you, in light of the growing popularity of DSA candidates, as we've seen this primary cycle, you know, we keep hearing the argument, socialism doesn't work. What have you learned about the answer to that? The why not? Why doesn't it work in your many interviews?
24: I mean, human nature understands that the better you do, the harder you try, the earlier you get up, the more success you should have. I mean, think if you and I were taking a class together and I goofed off all day long, which I did in college, and you prepared and studied and sacrificed. It's just antithetical to human nature that we would have the same result. But it is really antithetical to kind of the foundational precepts of this country, which is individual liberty and personal choice. Why is it having a moment again? Same reason people have to touch a hot stove. I mean, I know it. I see that the eye is red. I know that it's going to burn me. Some people just have to find out for themselves.
3: What do you think, though, is needed on the education front here about the stove? Is it like some history lessons in soundbite or, you know, TikTok format? Like, do people just need to watch some documentaries about the men who built America? Like, how do you explain capitalism's success, even if it can be hard? Or is all of that actually pretty obvious, and people in the DSA and people adjacent to them, they still just want to praise Cuba for some other reason?
24: I think there's a couple of things. I mean, I think you have people that are just fundamentally misguided. I think the other issue we have going on here can be solved by candles on a birthday cake. The older you get, the more life you experience. I mean, in theory, if I were a teenager, does this grand notion of equality, regardless of any other factor, sound alluring? I mean, not to me, but would it have when I was in my teens and 20s? Maybe.
3: Last week, the National Republican Senatorial Committee put out this memo saying campaigns can't fix the toxic brand of an entire sector of the economy, data centers, until the tech companies convince voters, in this case in Ohio, that they aren't bad. This issue is going to dominate the Ohio Senate race. And if it's not addressed, this issue will expand beyond Ohio. How critical is this? And is it reversing course anytime soon?
24: I think it's already reversing course in terms of, I mean, there's one being constructed in my hometown right now. I am somewhat blown away by the number of people who have reached out to me. And by the way, I have no control or power. I mean, I'm just a normal, regular citizen now. But it is, I think, 1.7 miles from my house. People are apoplectic about it for a couple of reasons. Number one, they feel misled. They were told this is some great job producer. They were never told that it was a big consumer of water and energy. And sure, the data centers say, well, we're self-contained, but when you're explaining, you're losing. So I think it is a local issue. Nothing really tends to get better when Congress gets involved. People will tell you it's a national security issue. But to me, it's a local issue. And I had a pro and a anti data center mayor on my show a couple of weeks ago. And the antis, they don't want them, period. Go find someplace else. But the lawyer in me would say, I should have bought the land myself. I mean, if the land was for sale, I should have bought it myself.
3: I have to get your thoughts on this Lindsey Clancy trial. She's putting up an insanity defense. As we know, she was heavily medicated at the time she's accused of murdering her children. The prosecution, though, has argued that she was not insane, that she sent her husband on an errand so that she would have the time to do this. And that internet searches ahead of this moment revealed that she was aware of her state of mind. Where do you think this ends up, and what evidence do you find most interesting if you're following?
24: I will say this. Juries usually get it right. And this case is going to come down to how convincing the expert doctors, not the treating physicians, but the experts. So you have dueling experts. You have one that says, yes, she was hearing voices and she lost her ability to control her own actions. What I can tell you, having done a number of strangulation cases, is it requires time and commitment and perseverance to strangle someone to death. And you are literally feeling the life go out of the person. It's not a gunshot. It's not a distant, impersonal crime. It is the most hands-on way to kill someone. And she did it three times systematically. And then when she woke up, she didn't say, hey, I'm Joan of Arc, or I would like to see Jesus. She asked for her lawyer. I can't think of anything more rational than saying, look, I need to see my lawyer because what I did, I have the consciousness of guilt to know what I did was wrong. So I'd like to see my lawyer. My other point that I would stress to the jury, and I've had to do it many times before, is it is amazing how good some people are when it comes time to kill others and how lousy they are when it comes time to kill themselves. She didn't have any trouble killing her three kids. This, quote, suicide attempt, that was failed. She wouldn't be a defendant if she'd been successful. So I'm not terribly impressed with how the prosecutors have handled this case. But if they harp on what you laid out, the premeditation, the conscious decision-making ahead of time, you harp on the fact that voluntary intoxication is not a defense. Nobody made her take those medicines. Voluntary intoxication is not a defense. She didn't raise those concerns. She may have raised suicidal ideation, but not homicidal ideation. And what she did when she woke up? She said, get me my lawyer.
3: Before I let you go, I have to ask you about the book. I feel like we were just talking about The Color of Death.
24: Yes, ma'am.
3: And you have very quickly brought us a sequel, right? The Sound of Regret. I have a question for you about the process for writing dialogue. How do you come up with like the fast-paced back and forths? Is that in your head? Are you talking that out with your co-author? How do you write the dialogue between police and prosecutors and witnesses and the judge?
24: Well, you have to live it first. So I lived it. I did it. You're right. I'm not writing about status conferences. I'm not writing about the boring part of trial, about laying foundational questions to get a piece of evidence in. That stuff puts people to sleep. Cross-examination, people find pretty exciting. It doesn't happen all that often that someone charged with murder takes the stand. But when it does happen, it is electric. So that kind of dialogue, the other dialogue that I think people will find interesting in this book is the dialogue between prosecutors and the young men that they are trying to talk into cooperating or become witnesses. Those conversations are raw and frank. And if you eavesdropped on one, you would be aghast. And the regret title, Sound of Regret, if you're wondering what it sounds like, it is a prosecutor after you guessed wrong and you cost a young man his life because you gave him an impossible choice and he chose to help himself and it resulted in him getting killed.
3: Very exciting. Trey Gowdy, thank you so much for joining us.
24: Yes, ma'am. Thank you for having me.
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5: We are currently accident-free on the area roadways as we begin your Tuesday morning commute. We do have some construction to look out for. Road work has the two left lanes closed. I-96 westbound between Levan and I-275. You'll find road work has the right lane closed. 10-mile road westbound at Woodward Avenue. Construction has the right lane closed on the Southfield Freeway southbound between Schoolcraft and Plymouth Road. And you'll find construction has the left lane closed. 23-mile road in both directions between Gratiot Avenue and Donner Road. Now, WJR weather first from the Weather Channel. Partly cloudy skies for the day today with a high of 81 degrees. Partly cloudy skies overnight with a low of 62. And we'll see a mix of sun and clouds for the day on Wednesday with a high of 83. I'm Jason Fissler for WJR traffic and weather first.
6: Hey there, JR listeners. Chris Alberta from Principium. 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You're going to be unemployed soon. 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
9: Good morning. It's Tuesday, August 25th. This is the Fox News Rundown. The Trump administration has launched an economic D-Day on the regime in Tehran. Fox's Mike Emanuel reports.
10: For foreign governments or companies considering trying to ease the pain on the regime, this warning, D-Day is coming for them, too. Secretary of War Pete Hegseth visited military facilities in Nebraska and Wisconsin. Hegseth is not ruling out further military action if needed.
11: Economic pressure, we know, hurts them the most right now. But by no means are we foreclosing using kinetic strikes anywhere in the Strait of Hormuz or around Iran.
10: For now, the Trump administration's focus is on economically isolating Iran.
9: It's primary runoff day in South Carolina. Fox's Jessica Rosenthal has a preview.
12: After Senator Lindsey Graham died, South Carolina Governor Henry McMaster appointed his sister Darlene as senator, at least until his term ran out in January. But she opted to run for a full six-year term as well and won nearly 33% of the vote in a primary election earlier this month. Congressman Ralph Norman was second with just over 25%. Since neither got a majority, the runoff is taking place. President Trump's backed Graham, appearing at a rally with her last week in Myrtle Beach.
13: Mr. Mr. President, I am proud to stand with you to work hard for this country.
12: Norman told Fox Carolina after the candidate's one and only debate.
14: There's no time for training on the job. I'm a proven candidate. I've got a proven record. You know what I'm going to do.
12: Jessica Rosenthal, Fox News.
9: Primary runoff elections are also being held today in Georgia and Oklahoma. Canada is expected to announce retaliatory tariffs against the U.S. today after relations deteriorated sharply Monday. President Trump telling Canadian leaders to fall in line or face far worse consequences, while Prime Minister Mark Carney accused Washington of trying to subordinate Canada. I'm Sue Guzman on the Fox News Rundown.
3: This is the Fox News Rundown. 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
5: We are currently accident-free on the area roadways as we begin your Tuesday morning commute. We do have some construction to look out for. Road work has the two left lanes closed. I-96 westbound between Levan and I-275. You'll find road work has the right lane closed. 10-mile road westbound at Woodward Avenue. Construction has the right lane closed on the Southfield Freeway southbound between Schoolcraft and Plymouth Road. And you'll find construction has the left lane closed. 23-mile road in both directions between Gratiot Avenue and Donner Road. Now, WJR weather first from the Weather Channel. Here's your forecast.
18: Next weather maker or shower thunderstorm risk is going to be, looks like, Wednesday night, and we'll get close to the slight risk of severe weather and the marginal risk, actually. So could be some stronger boomers around Wednesday night. Other than that, it's a few clouds and sunshine this morning. Sunshine, a few clouds this afternoon, about 80 tonight. Partial clouds, 62. Outlying areas will be cooler, as you would expect. Wednesday looks great. Sunshine, for the most part, low 80s. And then that thunderstorm threat for Wednesday night runs through, and sun's back for Thursday and Friday. Middle 80s on Thursday, low 80s on Friday. From the Weather Channel, I'm meteorologist Ray Stajicon, 760 WJR, where Michigan comes to talk.
19: 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Try Unstoppable's laundry scent boosters for as low as $5. The Indiana Fever have the highest scoring offense in the WNBA, and they continue to put up historic performances. On Sunday night, the Fever knocked down a franchise record 18 three-pointers in their 113-90 road victory over the Chicago Sky. Indiana's backcourt duo of Caitlin Clark and Kelsey Mitchell combined for 67 points in the win. Clark knocked down a career-high 8 three-pointers and dealt out 10 assists as her squad rebounded from two straight losses.
20: I looked at it as a positive, like, we get to go play again. Like, let's go win. And then, you know, we have a couple days off and we have one more before the break, and it's all about how you just view it.
19: Clark and the Fever now have a 25-14 record on the season, and they are not back in action until Friday when they'll host the Connecticut Sun. With Today in Women's Sports, I'm Maggie Gray on Westwood One.
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1: I'm Susan Lee, and this is the Fox Business Report.
2: The major averages kicking off the new trading week mixed as investors get in gear for a pivotal week on Wall Street with NVIDIA's earnings release after the closing bell on Wednesday that will test the AI trade. Also on Wednesday, the PCE index, the Fed's preferred inflation gauge, will be released. And Friday, Fed Chair Kevin Warsh will deliver a speech at the Jackson Hole Economic Policy Symposium. Eddie Gabor of Key Advisors expects that investors are in for more volatility.
3: I think by the end of the year, we're going to be at highs, but right now, seasonality, the bond market's driving the bus on everything, and I think investors need to expect quite a bit of volatility once again after having a really nice run off of the July lows.
2: The Dow up 140 points, the Nasdaq lower by 200, S&P 500 down 22. At your Fox Business Report, I'm Hillary Barsky, invested in you.

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1: Looking for love. It's universal. But these days, even one of life's most common denominators can divide us.
2: One time a guy did walk out after he found out I voted for Trump.
1: This during a Make America Hot Again event in New York City.
3: I would date a liberal, but like a liberal's not going to date me.
1: While he may be willing to cross the aisle to find a match, it's too big of a leap for others. One SSRS survey finds more than half of Democrats who have used dating apps, 53%, consider shared political beliefs to be very important in matching with someone online. That compares to 29% of Republicans and less than a quarter of independents. Not that everyone is preoccupied with politics.
4: Now, what are your core values? How are you going to raise a family?
1: Family values was still the top factor listed as very important in that SSRS survey, but politics was second, beating multiple other factors, including religion, hobbies, and looks. Women using dating apps were more likely to care about political beliefs than men, and in one NPR PBS Marist poll, younger adults ages 18 to 29 were the most likely, 60%, to say it's important for a partner to have shared political views.
5: It almost seems unavoidable in 2026.
1: Jonathan Alpert is a psychotherapist and author of Therapy Nation.
5: It probably started a few years ago. I would see people who the first thing they wanted to know about someone was, how did you vote? Are you a Trump supporter? Do you support Biden? So it's almost like top on their mind. And if someone voted for the opposite party as them, they just were unwilling to get to know them beyond hello. So it's become such a big part of our culture, and politics has just touched on every aspect of our society, including dating and relationships.
1: You've written that many people are treating their politics like a personality. Are politics always personal now, and how is that different from the way it used to be?
5: Yeah, not just as a personality, but for some people, I feel it's become almost like their religion, so a new religion. But it's so important to people, and they're not able to separate out the way someone maybe voted, and if they're more conservative or more liberal, from other aspects of them, such as their hobbies, their values, things they enjoy in their free time, where they like to dine, the types of movies they like, you know, all the types of things that you would learn about someone on the first few dates. Those seem to have taken a backseat to really what the person's politics is, or, you know, how they vote it.
1: And why is that not a good thing long term? I mean, I can think of lots of reasons off the top of my head, but if you're going to base things mainly on that one thing, what does that mean for the relationship?
5: Yeah, and it's not entirely unimportant. How we vote often does speak to the values that we hold, and, you know, how we think about fiscal issues and social issues. But I've had plenty of patients over the years who maybe voted differently than their significant other, and they disagreed on many things in politics, but they get along great, have very loving, lasting marriages. And it's not usually politics that breaks up a relationship. It's a host of other things. And then I've had plenty of couples where they voted the same, but they clashed and they butted heads on so many other issues.
1: Is this partly a generational thing? Do younger generations sort of not have the life experience to know yet that there are so many things in life that become more important than politics? Heaven forbid, maybe you have a child and the child has a serious health issue, for example. Just one example. Is that part of this? Is it the younger generation that's driving this?
5: Yeah, I think that's a huge part of that. And they just don't have the life experience to know that how you cast your vote isn't nearly as important as how you love someone, being there, showing up for a loved one during a time of need or sickness.
1: Right. I mean, maybe care less about how they vote and more about whether they're going to not cheat on you.
5: Oh, I agree entirely. And that's true across the board. I think holiday family dinners and holiday dinners and, you know, these things are far more important than, you know, the person who may occupy the office.
1: I know at least in one survey that Democrats appear to be more prone to this than Republicans. Is this another way that anti-Trump sentiment is manifesting itself, or is it more of just a digital evolution, if you will, in a world that's so wrapped up in social media?
5: I think it might be a little of both. I do see with many of my patients that Trump has taken hold of them and dictates a lot of their life decisions, more so with the left than on the right. So I do think it's probably more limited to liberals, and that's what that study referenced as well.
1: You've also written that none of this is about values, it's about performance. And I'm wondering about that word, performance. Are people on dating apps searching for some sort of validation by attaching political labels?
5: Yeah, I think so much of it is performative. You know, if you're on these apps, you'll see right away, swipe left if you voted for Trump, no MAGA. You know, you'll often see pictures of people at the latest No Kings rally. So they're trying to make a very strong political statement right from the beginning. And it's almost as though they're saying, you're excluded. Don't bother me if you don't meet this criteria. And to some extent, that's okay. But there used to be a time where we would look at other things. Are you a smoker, a non-smoker, a drug user, a non-drug user, what your hobbies are, what your interests are. But those don't seem as important as how you voted these days.
1: Yeah, things that can really actually affect your daily quality of life
5: exactly.
1: A lot more.
5: Yeah, exactly.
1: How can people separate the two? If they want to keep their options open, but they really feel strongly about one side of the political aisle or the other, I mean, what's the answer?
5: Well, the truth is, if people are so diametrically opposed and someone is a staunch conservative and someone is a really far left liberal, chances are they may not actually connect. They just see the world so much differently than each other. But if you lean left and the other person leans right, there's probably a good chance you can find common ground and not use some of these other things to determine if you even say hello or introduce yourself to the other person.
1: What advice do you have for people who are looking for love? I mean, again, if touting your politics isn't the best course of action, then what is?
5: Well, if that's where your passion lies, then by all means, find a like-minded person and go attend some sort of rally or gathering or group, and you'll find someone who loves politics or hates the other party as much as you do. And that might very well lead to a loving, lasting relationship. But I do think politics is just taking up too much space in most people's minds these days.
1: And to that point, more broadly, how can we make politics less personal, not just for dating, but I mean, in general, take a side or an issue without vilifying the other side?
5: Yeah, and I think if we can take some time to try to understand why a person may feel the way that they do or why they voted the way they do, they may have really good reasons for it. So instead of demonizing the other person because maybe he voted for Trump or she voted for Biden, like really taking the time to understand why that person feels the way that they do. And I think that could help to lower the temperature a bit and allow people to connect on other things like hobbies and values and what they want out of life.
1: If we can't begin to do this as a society, if compromise stays a dirty word, as some politicians these days argue that it's become a dirty word, what does it mean for the country? Are we just going to become more and more, you know, polarized? And what does that mean for the mental health of everyone collectively?
5: Yeah, and I do think we will continue to see this polarization. And I talk a lot about that in my book, Therapy Nation, where people are so divided, so tribal. We have echo chambers on social media that people find themselves in, and they're just so unwilling to get to know other people and to try to understand the other person. And my profession, I think, is partially responsible for this. We have therapists that are fueling this and validating just about everything the person says or does and not challenging that person. And I think it shrinks people's worlds if they're not open to other people and people who may have more diverse opinions.
1: Have you seen in your own clients not only that type of polarization in general, but the ramifications of bringing that polarization into their dating lives?
5: I have. Their world is limited. If they're only looking at people who voted exactly the way they do or who loves a political figure as much as they do, they're so narrowly focused on that that they're overlooking other really important things. Is the person a good communicator? Is their lifestyle matched to theirs? So, for example, I mentioned smoker or non-smoker, drug user or not. They're overlooking these really important other aspects of life.
1: Have they given you any sense, these clients who've talked about this, of why it's happening? Do you see a common theme of what's driving it?
5: Yeah, and I think we probably have to step back a bit. And the way that the dating world seems to be working these days, everything is just online and through dating apps largely. And that's just part of where we are as a society. We can, of course, order food. We can even get therapy through apps. So naturally, like, dating is so accessible through apps. A lot of people have dating fatigue. We're in a swipe culture where, you know, you look at someone's profile online, you look at their image, and in a split second, you determine if you'd like to get to know them or not based on purely on how they look, which is understandable. But as I talk about in the article, people are now looking at social indicators, how they voted, do they have in their profile that they support BLM, are they a Trumper? So these things are becoming very important to people. And I say, you know, we just need to step back and try to get to know the person independent of the politics.
1: You wrote this Fox News op-ed about this, dating's new red flag, how voting the wrong, quote unquote, way could leave you single for good. Are you hoping that it opens some eyes? Who are you hoping it reaches?
5: Well, I hope it reaches everyone. And I hope people recognize that we shouldn't be so narrowly focused on how other people vote. And there's so much more to a person than how they cast their vote.
1: Jonathan Alpert, psychotherapist, author of Therapy Nation. Thank you so much for spending some time.
5: Thank you, Lisa. I appreciate it.
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13: We're dealing with one problem on the area roadways as we begin your Tuesday morning commute. You'll find a disabled vehicle blocking the right lane on the Lodge southbound after 7 Mile Road. Construction has the two left lanes closed. I-96 westbound between Levan and I-275. You'll find roadwork has the right lane closed.

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2: Fox News, I'm Sue Guzman. Canada is expected to announce retaliatory tariffs against the U.S. today after relations deteriorated sharply Monday. U.S. threatening 50% tariffs on Canadian goods such as cars, trucks, auto parts, and steel. Trial of the Massachusetts mom accused of killing her children nearing a conclusion, and yesterday the defense asked for a mistrial.
3: As prosecutors presented rebuttal witnesses, Lindsay Clancy's defense attorney Kevin Reddington objected to what he said was the Commonwealth discussing Catholicism.
4: I believe it was intentional misconduct.
3: Prosecutor Shannon Buckingham said her witness, Dr. Kirk Heilbrunn, was getting at whether Clancy knew her actions were wrongful.
2: The judge did not declare a mistrial, and crews have started to contain a wildfire in the Sierra Nevada foothills that has destroyed more than 20 homes. 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

0: is the Fox News Rundown. Now a look at sports.
1: The SEC is speaking out on NFL players who are hoping to return to school for a fifth year of eligibility. In a statement Monday, the conference says they believe that any athletes that choose to sign professional contracts should not then be allowed to return to college competition. It comes after the Cleveland Browns waived tight end Daquan Wright on Monday, who, if he clears waivers, plans to return to college to play for LSU. In MLB action, the Red Sox came back in the ninth inning to beat the Marlins 4-2. The Nationals won big over the Rockies 13-3, and the Rays beat the Tigers 4-1. That's your sports on the Fox News Rundown. Tony Genualdo, Fox News.
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3: Jared, morning coming your way at 6:05 here on a Tuesday. Lloyd Jackson back in the seat.
4: Yes, sir.
3: Nice to see you.
4: Nice to be seen.
3: We're going to talk about the ongoing discussions in Iran, because one of the things that we've been talking about is, are we talking with the right people? Because different factions of the Iranian government are saying different things about these discussions. We'll talk about it.
4: Automotive news reporter Mark Hallmer explains how auto dealers' rush to embrace artificial intelligence could put customers' private information at risk.
3: Have you been following this Lindsey Clancy case?
4: Oh, my God.
3: Unbelievable case. We're going to talk about that because that case is wrapping up. George Danini of Butzel Long joins us.
4: Senator Gary Peters is going to join us from his final motorcycle tour across Michigan.
3: Also at the Republican convention this past weekend, there were no future presidential hopefuls on the Republican side. Dennis Lennox wrote about it. We'll talk to him.
4: ACLU will join us to talk about privacy concerns surrounding flock cameras.
3: And do the Tigers have hope? Chris Castellani joins the show. All that and more coming your way at 6:05 on WJR.
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6: It gets hot in Washington, real hot. On August 6, 1918, the temperature hit 106 degrees. Washingtonians, including top government officials, have been coping with this heat since the earliest days of our republic. In the days before air conditioning, there wasn't much to do about it other than get out of town. The congressional summer recess, as a result, dates back to 1791. Multiple presidents went to the Jersey Shore for relief from the heat, including Ulysses S. Grant, Rutherford B. Hayes, James A. Garfield, Chester A. Arthur, Benjamin Harrison, William McKinley, and Woodrow Wilson. Garfield's story is the saddest one. Shot on July 2nd, 1881, Garfield was taken out of Washington to escape the summer heat after primitive

0: efforts to cool the Washington with immense amounts of ice failed. He never made it back to Washington, dying in New Jersey on September 9th, 1881. There's a statue of Garfield and markers honoring the six other presidential escapees at the Seven Presidents Memorial on the boardwalk in Long Branch, New Jersey. William Howard Taft also tried, unsuccessfully, to air condition the White House in 1909. When these efforts failed, Taft moved on many summer nights to the White House roof, where he slept in a screened-in room. Woodrow Wilson, in addition to spending time at the Jersey Shore, tried staying outside when in Washington. He worked for a time in an office-equipped tent next to the Rose Garden. His tent approach failed because he couldn't stand the noise from his secretary Joseph Tumulty's daily games on the White House tennis courts. The White House finally got a working air conditioning system during Harry Truman's administration. Even so, presidents continued leaving Washington in August. Of course, all this August relaxing can lead one to wonder who's minding the store. Multiple presidents have been flummoxed by unanticipated August developments, including the outbreak of World War I in 1914, the Watts riots of 1965, Iraq's invasion of Kuwait in 1990, and Hurricane Katrina in 2005, just to name a few. Even though August is a time to relax, it can also be a time of peril for presidents and their staff alike. In his memoir of his time in Jimmy Carter's White House, aide Stuart Eisenstadt grumbled on multiple occasions about people being off in August during important events. On another occasion, Ambassador to Iran William Sullivan took a long summer vacation in 1978 when Iran was on the path to a revolution against the Shah, an important American ally. The extended break flummoxed Eisenstadt, who characterized it as amazing in its length at such a crucial period. Being away at a key time is a problem, but being on duty in August can be perilous as well. In August 1981, two American F-14s shot down two Libyan jets in the Gulf of Sidra. Ed Meese was with Ronald Reagan in California while Meese's White House rivals Mike Deaver and James Baker were away. Meese initially chose not to wake Reagan, getting criticized in the press for his decision. Deaver and Baker used the controversy to wrest national security issues out of Meese's portfolio. As Meese learned, August in Washington may be hot, but the White House hot seat can burn even hotter. This is Tevi Troy for the Fox News Rundown.
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10: Prepares to strike back. I'm Sue Guzman, Fox News. Canada is expected to announce reciprocal tariffs against the United States today.
11: The U.S. slapped 50% tariffs on about $20 billion of Canadian goods from hockey sticks to wine after trade talks collapsed late Friday. Now Canada is preparing retaliatory tariffs on U.S. goods. President Trump says, quote, Canada wants the benefits of being a state without being one. They have also charged our great farmers for many years massive amounts of tariffs. No more. Well, the U.S. is Canada's largest trading partner, and U.S. Trade Chief Jamieson Greer says Ottawa walked away from what he calls a pretty good deal.
10: And Fox's Lauren Simonetti reporting. The Trump administration announcing sweeping new sanctions against Iran, warning countries that do business with the Islamic Republic to sever financial ties or face retaliation from the U.S. Fox's Jared Halpern.
12: Describing an economic D-Day, Treasury Secretary Scott Bessent says new U.S. sanctions will block all foreign revenue streams to Iran.
13: Our objective is to sever every economic lifeline that sustains this tyrannical regime until Tehran stands alone.
12: Bessent says President Trump and Treasury officials are calling counterparts to deliver timelines for countries to cut ties with Iran or face stiff secondary sanctions.
13: If they do not take action, we will do so unilaterally through Treasury authorities.
12: China, Turkey, and the United Arab Emirates are among Iran's largest trading partners. At the White House, Jared Halpern, Fox News.
10: Iran says it's been preparing for the new sanctions for a long time. And new evidence is prompting a trial delay for a Libyan man charged in the 1988 bombing of Pan Am Flight 103 that killed 270 people, mostly Americans. Jury selection had been set for Wednesday in Washington, D.C. 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
18: Northbound 75 before 8 Mile, an accident is taking up the left lane on the Southfield Freeway. Southbound north of Allen Road, a crash there as well. Northbound 275 between Telegraph and Will Carlton. That right lane is closed until 9 p.m. this evening. Now, WJR weather first from the Weather Channel. Partly cloudy today. A stray thunderstorm possible. High of 82. Right now, it's 60. Thunderstorms tonight and a low of 64. Mix of clouds and sunshine tomorrow with a high of 82. I'm Renee Vitale. WJR traffic and weather first.
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4: It's not just morning. It's a JR morning with Chris Renwick, Lloyd Jackson, and Jamie Edmonds on 760 WJR and on the WJR app, where Michigan comes to talk.
5: Welcome in, 6:05 here on a Tuesday morning. Lloyd Jackson back in the seat.
25: What's up, sir? My man? How you doing?
5: I'm all right. How was your day off?
25: It was a nice day off.
5: Very good. Any day off's a good day off.
25: Well, it sure is.
5: Yeah.
25: You're still kind of on, though, even though you're off.
5: I think in today's polarized day and age, that is something we all can agree on.
25: Oh, I think so.
5: Yeah, I think that is the mark. Mm-hmm. Meanwhile, the big news yesterday, the U.S. Supreme Court weighed in on mail-in ballots, and that's a big win for Donald Trump.
25: Yeah, the U.S. Supreme Court clearing the way for the president's administration to restrict mail-in voting ahead of the midterm elections. The executive order directs the Postal Service to deliver mail ballots only to people on federal list of eligible voters. Democratic officials from 23 states in Washington, D.C. sued, arguing the Constitution gives states and Congress, not the president, the authority to run elections. Lower courts had blocked the order nationwide. The Postal Service outlined plans to implement the changes last week, but election officials face a tight timeline, with some states mailing ballots within weeks. About 30% of ballots in the 2024 presidential election were cast by mail. Studies show mail ballot fraud is extremely rare.
5: And what this ruling does not do, it does not settle whether Donald Trump's EO is legal or not.
25: Right.
5: All it says is that lower courts may have acted too soon in blocking the executive order before federal agencies had finalized how they would carry out the policy.
25: Mm-hmm.
5: So it's not yes or no. It's not this is illegal or legal.
25: Right.
5: It's just putting the onus back on these lower courts for the time being.
25: That's it.
5: Yeah. Meanwhile, Abdul El-Sayed on with Jesse Waters on Fox News last night.
26: I'm a lot more interested in the everyday budgets that Michiganders are thinking about. And that's exactly the budget that Donald Trump and Mike Rogers are blowing up right now.
5: This is a new fad. And I don't even think it's a fad. I think these are all fair questions.
25: Okay.
5: But when you ask a candidate a question, then I think they should have the answer to those questions, especially if they're basic questions.
25: Absolutely.
5: And we have seen recently how problematic that can be. There was even a question, I think Jocelyn Benson was doing an interview with someone, and they asked, what's the tax rate in the state of Michigan? And she couldn't answer it. She couldn't answer
25: Wow.
5: it. And so that's when you're running for something and you don't have that answer, that's a problem.
25: Mm-hmm.
5: Well, Jesse Waters was talking to Abdul El-Sayed about what the federal budget is. And he's like, and he kept dodging it. And then he pivoted to, I want to talk about the budgets that are being broken by Donald Trump and Mike Rogers.
25: Yeah, that's the pivot.
5: Mm-hmm. Okay, and that's fine. But if you don't have an answer to the question, if the answer isn't $7 billion, well, then what are we doing here?
25: Right.
5: You know, then you got them. Move on.
25: Mm-hmm.
5: And they did. They talked about a number of different issues. Abdul El-Sayed on the billionaire taxes.
26: Do you want to drive on good roads, or would you rather have a billionaire make a second billion? That's what Mike Rogers wants. That's what Donald Trump wants. Apparently, that's what you want. I think the people in Michigan want something different.
5: I don't think those are the only options. I don't think the only options are a billionaire to make more money, or we don't fix our roads. That's generally not how things work.
25: Yeah, I think we can. I don't think it's the either or. It could be a both and.
5: I don't even think it needs to be both and.
25: Yeah.
5: I think we need to cut spending. I think we need to
25: Well,
5: trim
25: that's number
5: what
25: one.
5: We're
25: I mean,
5: spending.
25: Listen, look at where we are now. You know, we definitely need to do that.
5: I got no problem with people paying taxes. That's how we get things
25: fun
5: done.
25: Things, yeah.
5: But if you're, because that's not his perspective. His perspective is not only will we tax the billionaires more to fix the roads, but then it's also to Medicare for All or Green New Deal or all of these other things. That's where that
25: he money
5: didn't
25: know
5: gets
25: how
5: allocated.
25: Much that was going to cost either, because he was asked that question as well.
26: I drive a plug-in hybrid made right in the United States. The bigger question about cars, though, is why the president just started a trade war or escalated a trade war with Canada. It's about to make all of our cars, especially the internal combustion engine cars, so much more expensive.
5: Fair point.
25: That's true.
5: That's a fair point. Mm-hmm. Why are we installing these new tariffs now?
25: Yeah.
5: That's a fair question. But again, when you start talking about, answer the question. That's what I'm interested in.
25: Jesse asked him, I think, too, about Medicare for All. Like, how much is that going to cost? And
5: yes.
25: He didn't have
5: it. Well, no, because nobody knows.
25: Exactly.
5: Because everybody's like, it could be $1 trillion. It could be $350 billion. We don't know.
25: That's right.
5: And it's the old Nancy Pelosi on Obamacare. We won't know until we pass the bill.
25: Right.
5: Oh, okay. Well, that puts a lot of faith in what you guys are doing.
25: Exactly. Detroit school leaders launching a major push to get students to class as the new school year begins. The Detroit Public Schools Community District will again participate in the Attendance Pays program from January through March. Middle school students can earn $50 gift cards for each week of perfect attendance, up to $500. High school students can receive $100 a week, up to $1,000. Superintendent Nicolai Vitti says students who miss 18 days or fewer are 3 to 4 times more likely to perform at or above grade level. Students across Detroit can also ride DDOT buses free year-round through the Ride to Rise program by showing a valid school-issued ID. Mm. Now, I mean, I guess you do what you got to do, but I'm just thinking about when I was a kid, you know, and we had to be at school. I mean, my mom or my dad said, get your tail up and get to school. And, the school didn't pay me to come to school. I didn't get paid to have perfect
5: attendance. How much are they getting paid?
25: $50 gift cards. That is for middle school students. $50 gift cards for each week of perfect attendance, up to $500. And then high school students receive $100 a week, up to $1,000.
5: Okay.
25: Yeah, it's just different times, man. I don't know, but I tell you, I was talking about it with my wife yesterday. She was like, you remember mom and dad just saying, hey, get up, put your clothes on, get to school. That's what you got up and you did it. You weren't, and I had great attendance, but they told me to just get up and go.
5: Yeah. I mean, look, the part of the reason is they want those kids in class. They want the most money per pupil funding that they can get.
25: Because they have count days and things of that nature.
5: Right.
25: Yes.
5: I understand it.
25: I get it.
5: I don't think we should be paying kids to go to school.
25: I just think about when I went to school, they didn't do it.
5: If I didn't get up in time, my mother would come into my room and take my blankets. Do you know how awful that is?
25: Dude.
5: That's like Chinese water torture for a teenager.
25: Yes.
5: Miserable.
25: No, yeah.
5: Yeah, okay. If that's what gets the kid in class, I guess that's what you got to do. If it's built into your budget, okay. Yeah,
25: okay.
5: But that seems like a lot of money that you could be spending towards
25: some
5: other programs to help these kids read past the third grade level.
25: Yeah.
5: Meanwhile, the U.S. Treasury Department threatening these new sanctions on countries that are cooperating or have some sort of economic tie with Iran. But they didn't come yesterday. Those big D-Day economic sanctions on Russia,
25: right,
5: or on Iran, didn't come yesterday. And one of the things Scott Bessin said is, we find that the best way to engage with countries is through quiet diplomacy, and we are level setting with every country to tell them our expectations. The administration says they're going to work with counterparts around the world to shut down their activities tied with Iran. Okay, that is a vastly different position to take than they were 2 days prior.
25: Right.
5: Scott Bessin's out here beating his chest, talking about these are going to be the biggest economic sanctions that are going to be coming down.
25: Mm-hmm.
5: And he's like, no, we're going to go diplomacy.
25: I just wish they get this done. Do what they're going to do.
5: Well, look, all of these people that have been tracking this potential conflict for years have said that this is not a war that you just walk in, take out Nicolas Maduro, and leave.
25: Yeah.
5: Like, it ain't that type of operation.
25: No, not this one. No.
5: Right. So the fact that it's spanning this long, not necessarily a surprise to some of those people.
2: No, it's not, because the Iran regime, they don't care about their people, and they have a high tolerance for pain. They don't care. They'll go as long as they can.
5: All right, let's check in with our Tigers correspondent, Jason Fissler.
7: Good talk. Yep, that's it.
5: Tigers lose again yesterday, 4-1 to Tampa Bay down at Comerica Park. Oh, boy.
8: Mom, do I have to get out of bed and talk about the Tigers?
5: Exactly. 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
5: of Iran, coming up on the other side, we are getting very different messaging from different levels of the Iranian government. 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
6: Northbound 75 before 7 Mile. We still have that crash blocking the left lane. Traffic slow for McNichols on the Southfield Freeway southbound north of Allen Road. An accident there as well. Northbound 275 between Telegraph and Will Carlton Road. Construction blocking the right lane till 9 o'clock this evening. Right lane is also closed on the Southfield Freeway southbound between Schoolcraft and Plymouth Road. That's in place until tomorrow. Now, WJR Weather First from the Weather Channel. Here's your forecast.
9: You're seeing a few high clouds mixing in with sunshine as we push on through this morning and this afternoon. A couple of dry days, then a little bit of wet weather tomorrow night, then more dry weather. So good for outdoor plants. Sunshine, a few clouds today, just around 80 degrees. Tonight, maybe a few clouds dropping back to the low 60s. Suburbs will drop into the 50s. Good looking Wednesday, sunshine, low 80s. And Wednesday night, we'll start to see a shower thunderstorm threat. Could be some stronger storms, but the front will go through. Thursday and Friday will dry out with sunshine back in the forecast, low to mid 80s. From the Weather Channel, I'm meteorologist Ray Stajic, 760 WJR, where Michigan comes to talk.
31: It's coming. Think of this as your 2-minute warning before the blitz and your team charging down the field. 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

0: So the president of Iran has come out and said that Iran cannot continue with war forever. One day, a decision must be made to save the country from a state of neither war nor peace. Then you had the security chief of Iran come out saying that Iran will neutralize the economic war. If they start such an action, we will not allow a single drop of oil to pass through the Persian Gulf, he told state TV this weekend. Then you've got the foreign ministry in Iran pushing back on this economic D-Day, saying it is a recipe for an abysmal return to full-scale classic colonialism. Then you've got a close member of the supreme leader saying that this rhetoric stems from desperation and Tehran will not submit to the U.S. and these reports of economic warfare. The enemy has lost its initiative and is trying to change the situation through other methods. Very different messaging. And then, of course, you've got the IRGC saying, we're not going to stop either.
1: Right. So nobody's on the same page over there.
0: Nobody's on the same page. This is part of this system that Iran has in place, this mosaic defense system where everybody can kind of act autonomously during warfare, during times of unrest. And we're seeing the economic collapse in Iran. The money is at its lowest level compared to the U.S. dollar in history.
1: And the people are suffering.
0: And so how do we end up getting to the finish line of a resolution here? Javed Ali is the associate professor of practice at the Gerald R. Ford School of Public Policy at the University of Michigan. Javed, it's good to have you back. What do you make of the very mixed messaging coming out of Iran? How difficult is it to come to some sort of diplomatic solution when it seems like everybody's saying something different?
2: Well, nice to be with you this morning. And yeah, what you've just described in terms of these different statements the last couple of days, it's not surprising that reflects to a degree different perspectives in the Iranian political ecosystem or the governmental ecosystem. But at the end of the day, at least traditionally before Ali Khamenei was killed, the supreme leader for Iran and now replaced with his son, Mashtaba Khamenei, the supreme leader was the ultimate decision maker in Iran, even though you had different people in different positions saying at times different things. Now, what we're seeing now may reflect the fact that Mashtaba Khamenei's grip on power is probably not the same as his father's, and we haven't seen him in 6 months either. But I still believe the IRGC are the ones that are running this war effort for Iran and giving their advice to Mashtaba Khamenei, and he is making decisions based on their perspectives. I don't believe the office of the president or the foreign ministry has as much weight as the IRGC, but that's Javed Ali speaking. I'm obviously 7,000 miles away from what's going on in downtown Tehran. But just based on my own read of what's happening with all these power dynamics, it's still the Mashtaba Khamenei as the supreme leader with the IRGC by his side, and they are the ones really calling the shots on a day-to-day basis.
1: So I was going to be my question, Javed, like who ultimately has the authority to decide the next move for Iran? Is it the supreme leader in the IRGC?
2: Well, on the military side, it's the IRGC because they are running the war effort. And when it comes to the economic issues, the IRGC also is deeply entrenched in Iran's economy. So I'm sure they are also having a say. They're not running the organizations involved in Iran's economy. But I have to believe that there are other perspectives and voices that are getting to Mashtaba Khamenei. But if the supreme leader's if the supreme leader position is still operating the same the way it was under Ali Khamenei, even though sort of different circumstances for Mashtaba, I have to believe that even significant questions or issues affecting Iran's economic policy are still decided by Mashtaba Khamenei. Like these decisions can't be made without his input.
0: How long can Iran withstand this, whether that's the blockade, whether that's these incoming economic sanctions? How long can they weather the storm?
2: Well, that's a great question. And here we are, literally almost 6 months to the day from the start of the war. And I have to believe that this is not what anyone in the White House thought was going to happen once the military campaign started on February 28th of this year. And so Iran has been able to withstand 6 months of major pressure, both on the military side for the first few months of once the campaign has started, and now the sort of companion economic pressure. And on the economic side, Iran has been, their economy has been squeezed for decades now with sanctions and frozen assets. Now, we haven't seen the blockade of the Strait of Hormuz the way it's happening, but still, Iran has been under this kind of pressure before. How much additional squeezing of Iran's economy will this quote-unquote economic D-Day have? I don't know the answer to that, and it will take time for those sanctions and penalties to go in effect. It's not going to happen overnight. But I think one thing we've learned over the past 6 months is that Iran has been more resilient than probably people thought, both on the military side and the economic side. The government is still intact. The military is not defeated. The economy, yes, it is very weak, but it is not collapse entirely either. So could it be another 6 months, another year, another 2 years? Nobody knows the answer to that.
1: Iranian officials have threatened to Javid that they have threatened prosecution and punishment for countries or companies that enforce the U.S. sanctions. Is that mainly symbolic, or could they realistically retaliate?
2: Yeah, I'm not an economist, so I don't think Iran has as much potential to inflict the economic pain through its own set of sanctions or penalties the way the U.S. and other countries have done to Iran. But I do think on the retaliation side that Iran could resume military operations against the U.S. interests in the Gulf, and we've seen that through different periods over the past 6 months. Attacks against shipping in the Gulf, which obviously have happened frequently. We've seen reports over these last 6 months of Iran using cyber operations or Iran-linked groups or individuals using cyber operations to include those here and to include those here in Michigan. If folks remember the Stryker Corporation.
0: Yeah, so this, proving that their reach is further than just the Gulf. Interesting stuff as always. Javed Ali, we appreciate your time. Thank you. We'll talk again soon.
2: All right, thank you.
0: Yeah, you got it. Auto dealers adopting AI. It's next.
3: Here's the deal. The government is over $38 trillion in debt, which means the IRS isn't slowing down. And the tax code is complex and unforgiving. 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
7: Fox News, I'm CJ Papa. Closing arguments could happen today in the Lindsey Clancy trial. The Massachusetts mom accused of killing her three little children.
8: Dr. Kirk Heilbrun, a psychologist, will resume his testimony after yesterday saying that he believes Lindsey Clancy killed her three young children because she planned on killing herself and she wanted to spare them pain. At one point, he also brought up Clancy's Catholic faith, at which point the defense asked for a mistrial, but the judge said no.
7: Fox's Nate Foy outside the courthouse this morning in Plymouth. Two choices for Iran, that from Treasury Secretary Scott Bessent, lays out fresh economic sanctions. It's either complete global isolation or a chance at normalcy with an opportunity to rejoin the global economy. And a Republican Senate primary runoff in South Carolina. The polls open at 7 a.m. Eastern. 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
11: Unfortunately, we're dealing with a couple of crashes on the roads right now. Northbound 75 before 7 Mile, an accident there is taking up the left lane. It involves a semi, so it could be there for some time. Traffic's backed up to McNichols. Westbound 696 after Evergreen, an accident there as well. Now, WJR weather first from the Weather Channel. Partly cloudy today, a thunderstorm possible, high of 82. Right now, it's 59. Thunderstorms tonight and a low of 64. Mix of clouds and sunshine tomorrow, high of 82. I'm Renee Vitale, WJR, Traffic and Weather First.
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0: Really interesting piece in the automotive news. Auto dealers handling personal finance information through AI platforms. 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But the idea here is that cybersecurity experts are saying that they might be moving too fast.
1: Mm-hmm.
0: They might not quite understand what vulnerabilities there exist. And actually, ultimately, they could come under scrutiny under federal privacy laws if customer data isn't properly protected. It's an interesting piece. And Mark Hallmer is the reporter covering dealers and retail technology out the automotive news and joins us this morning. Mark, it's good to have you.
21: Thank you. It's good to be here.
0: How prolific is this? How many dealers across the nation are really leaning into this AI technology for these services?
21: It's pretty widespread as AI becomes able to do all kinds of things. They're testing it in the dealership, in the back office, in the front office, at customer service, pretty much everything. So it's out there.
1: And I know dealerships, Mark, already handle social security numbers, and you know they deal with credit histories, driver's licenses, your bank information. How does adding AI kind of create new privacy and cybersecurity risks?
21: Well, because of the way the platforms are designed, if you use a general AI platform, your information goes into the cloud without proper safeguards. So, you need to have things programmed in place, and you also need to have restrictions in place in terms of who uses these kinds of platforms.
0: Have any of these dealership or dealership conglomerates, have they experienced some type of data breach because of the use of this technology?
21: Almost certainly. But a lot are taking safeguards more than they used to in terms of AI, and cybersecurity experts are there to encourage them and to point them in the right direction.
1: Let's say an outside AI vendor mishandled or exposed some customer information. Is the vendor responsible, or could the dealerships still be in trouble and face penalties and lawsuits?
21: The dealerships are at risk of FTC enforcement if they don't take proper safeguards. So they're the ones that need to make sure the data that they have is protected.
0: Do you expect a situation like how do the auto companies deal with this as well? Is there a situation where you could find some sort of, you know, more broad policy on this from the automaker's perspective for these dealerships, or are they kind of on their own to make those decisions?
21: It's up to the dealerships to make these policies, and many are learning how to and also that they have to. So they're the ones who are putting in the safeguards or who have to put in the safeguards.
1: You know, and it's one thing, you know, if you're a large dealership, you may have a cybersecurity team, but these smaller and independent dealerships, they may not have a dedicated cybersecurity team. So there are some practical steps they can take now to kind of protect customers and remain compliant.
21: There are, and there's some basic steps. And one of the most important is governing who uses, the AI platforms that they have, but also how they use it. You know, for example, it's tempting to save time for employees to use, their private AI accounts to run credit card checks or, enhance photos, compare vehicles, handle any deal objections. But if the policy is in place for them to use the dealership system, then they're okay.
0: Really interesting stuff. Something certainly to keep an eye on. Mark Hallmer, we appreciate your time. Thank you.
21: My pleasure.
0: Yeah. Fascinating
1: AI,
0: stuff.
1: AI is everywhere.
0: It's everywhere.
1: It's just in everything.
0: Yeah. I've seen a couple of retractions. I woke up this morning, started flipping through the phone just to see what new broke overnight. And okay. I saw this story, and it is this, it was an apology. I believe it was Callaway Golf, and they had partnered with this social media golf group. They're called Good Good.
1: Okay.
0: Is the name of this this group. They put out golf content. And apparently they were partnering with Callaway for a driver.
1: Okay.
0: And in this ad, it's, 15, 20 seconds. They're on the golf course. A woman is reaching for the driver in the bag. A guy behind her sees that she's reaching for the driver.
1: Okay.
0: And he runs over and pushes her out of the way. And then takes the driver himself and tees up a couple balls and just starts hitting them. And then kind of turns around and smiles at them. And then it's like Callaway Golf. Like, it was a really dumb ad, honestly. I don't know.
1: It got your attention, didn't it?
0: Well, it only got my attention because I saw the apologies first.
1: Okay.
0: I saw the mea culpa before I saw the ad. So then I went and looked at the ad.
1: Okay.
0: I'm like, well, this is just a bad commercial anyway. But they came out and said, look, Callaway approved this and we shouldn't have approved it. Domestic violence is never should never be a problem or should never be something that we promote on our brand. And we should have never have done this. So this was about a woman being pushed over so that the guy could go grab the driver and hit the balls before she got it. And I'm thinking like, okay, I understand that this, you know, you did push a woman over.
1: You did.
0: I mean, you did really shove her to the ground
1: in
0: a theatrical sense, right?
1: Yeah.
0: But I'm like, yeah, I don't know that we need, why do we need that? Why does this woman grabbing the driver and all of a sudden him pushing her over make me go, you know what? I think I'm going to go ahead and buy this new Quantum Callaway driver.
1: You're going to rush out and get that, right?
0: I certainly am not. But if I did, it wouldn't be because of the ad.
1: No.
0: So they came out and had to apologize. And then Target came out.
1: Oh, yeah.
0: And had to apologize for a Halloween costume.
1: Yeah, they had a Halloween costume that, you know, people were saying that it resembled blackface and racist minstrel imagery. The outfit sold as a glow-under blacklight circus clown costume sparked some backlash on social media. Target called the costume offensive, acknowledged it should never have been offered, and says the company is investigating how it was approved for sale in the first place. Controversy comes as Target works to rebuild its brand following weak sales and criticism over changes to its diversity, equity, and inclusion program. Some black customers say those rollbacks may have contributed to the failure to identify concerns about the costume. When I saw the costume, the first thing that came to my mind was blackface. And then, you know, they had a picture like a character of blackface, and it really came to my mind first thing. Now, you know, for others, it may not. They may look at it and say, oh, it's a clown mask or a clown face. But, you know,
0: for me, it didn't.
1: For African-Americans, I think. Yeah.
0: Yeah. For me, it didn't. And I'll tell you, I actually the first thing I thought of is, boy, these Halloween costumes are getting cheaper and cheaper. That was the first thing I thought of.
1: Yeah.
0: I'm like, who is buying this costume? Like, what kid want? If you want to be a clown,
1: right?
0: That's not the clown they want to be.
1: No, they want to be like Bozo or somebody.
0: It was,
1: or,
0: it's the real, I think, sticking point was this, like, it's like a stocking cap.
1: Yeah.
0: And it's got a big smile on it. That's all it has. There's no eyes. There's no nothing on
1: it.
0: And I thought it's just a dumb costume. But I if that's how it's being perceived.
1: Yeah.
0: God bless. Take it off the shelves.
1: And Target even said, yeah, it's probably not a good thing.
0: No, probably not a good thing. And if that's if that's how it's being received,
1: yeah,
0: and no need to keep that on there. Coming up on the other side, mobility makers Henry Payne joins the show as hybrids taking center stage at Freedom 250. It's next.
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11: Northbound 75 before 7 miles. Still have that crash taking up the left lane involving a semi, so it could be there for some time. Traffic's backed up to McNichols. Westbound 696 after Evergreen, we have an accident there. Northbound 275 between Telegraph and Will Carlton, right lane closed for construction till 9 o'clock this evening. Now, WJR Weather First from the Weather Channel. Here's your forecast.
29: Next weather maker or shower thunderstorm risk is going to be, looks like, Wednesday night, and we'll get close to the slight risk of severe weather, and the marginal risk, actually. So could be some stronger boomers around Wednesday night. Other than that, it's a few clouds and sunshine this morning. Sunshine, a few clouds this afternoon, about 80. Tonight, partial clouds, 62. Outlying areas will be cooler, as you would expect. Wednesday looks great. Sunshine, for the most part, low 80s. And then that thunderstorm threat for Wednesday night runs through, and sun's back for Thursday and Friday. Middle 80s on Thursday, low 80s on Friday. From the Weather Channel, I'm meteorologist Ray Stajicon, 760 WJR, where Michigan comes to talk.
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0: has only confirmed with Roger Penske and really the racing world at large is go slow on electrification, but there might be something there with these hybrids. 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And Henry Payne, the auto columnist at the Detroit News, joins us this morning. Henry, good to have you back.
1: Hey, Chris, Lloyd, great to be with you. It was just an incredible event there in Washington, D.C. I was on the ground, and pretty amazing to watch race cars go around the National Mall at 170 miles an hour.
0: I did love one of the interviews with one of the drivers afterwards. They're like, what did you make of the Capitol? You're driving past all these great monuments, and they're like, I don't know, I'm going 170 miles an hour.
2: There's a blur. Right?
0: I was not sightseeing, and I thought that was pretty funny. All right, so how are hybrids making a dent in the racing world, particularly in Indy?
1: Well, the industry is the main driver of these events. You know, whether it's IndyCar, IMSA sports car racing.
0: You know what, let me put you on hold, Henry. We're having a bit of a connection issue with your phone, so let me put you on hold. So as an industry, this is becoming much more popular.
2: It is. I mean, you know, we had the IndyCars downtown, and they're on the streets, and they're, you know, going around the Renison and around the waterfront and all downtown. And so I can just imagine, man, being in D.C., you know, around the Capitol and all of that, man, that's amazing.
0: I love one of the quotes that Henry Payne included in his article in the Detroit News.
2: Uh-huh.
0: From Roger Penske a couple of years ago: we didn't buy the Indianapolis Motor Speedway to run around there with electric cars.
2: I
0: just love it. You need that raw power. And Henry Payne back with us. So the industry is looking at these hybrids as a much bigger factor.
1: Yeah, exactly. So, yeah, sorry for the drop call there. The so Chevrolet and Honda are the two main powertrain sponsors of IndyCar, and they're moving toward electrification in their production cars. So they want that represented when they go racing, for marketing, also for technical transfer. They can learn a lot of things from racing because they're really pushing these powertrains to the limit. So so IndyCar worked with Chevrolet and Honda, and they came up with a hybrid solution. But the last generation car, I should say, the current generation car that's running right now, started as a V6 powertrain. So the car has been a bit of a Frankenstein, as they added a hybrid element to it on a chassis that was not designed that way. So for 2028, they just introduced this car ahead of the Freedom 250 in D.C. They've introduced their next generation hybrid car, which will be much more integrated into the chassis. Still, you know, a 90-10 gas to electric split, but it's going to be a much more integrated car and really solidifies the future of IndyCar as hybrid.
2: And, you know, the current chassis dates back to 2012, and it's been modified repeatedly for safety and hybrid technology. Why did IndyCar finally decide it needed a clean sheet design?
1: Just to integrate better with the chassis. I mean, these cars are just wicked fast. You know, 760 horsepower, they weigh 1,700 pounds. They're doing everything from street circuits like Detroit and Washington, D.C., to ovals like Indy. So they really need to be a balanced, integrated chassis, the way you distribute everything in that chassis, including an aero screen, you know, so they can protect the driver. So all of this needs to be integrated, and they put that together into this new chassis, and the drivers are really excited about it.
0: And what are the benefits of this? How does the performance on these vehicles change for the drivers as they're going around the track?
1: Yeah, from a you know, hybrid's very trendy in the industry. Electrification is very trendy, so, you know, from a marketing perspective, they love it. You know, that it makes the series feel very current. But as a drivetrain, talk to the drivers, it really doesn't feel any different than a turbo V6. Doesn't sound a lot different. You know, those V6s are just screaming away at, you know, 11,000 RPM going around the track. But the electrification does give them a boost, so they get some storage there from the electric battery that they can use.

0: key moments. And if you go back to the Indy 500 this year, the closest Indy 500 ever, and you listen to the in-car audio of Felix Rosenquist, who ran the race, and his engineer is screaming to him in his earpiece, "Deploy, deploy, deploy," which means dump all of your battery power now as you go onto the main straight in the last lap, just so you got that little extra electric to help boost the gas engine.
1: You know, automakers once predicted an all-electric future, and they're now emphasizing these hybrids again. I'm wondering if motorsports is influencing the consumer market, Henry, or is simply just reflecting what buyers are already telling manufacturers.
0: Yeah, Lloyd, it really is a reflection. I mean, you look at the demands of the auto on a racetrack, and you know, there was a lot of push to go all electric. Particularly in Europe, in the European Series F1 and Formula E earlier this decade, and it just doesn't work. I mean, there's too much weight in the car. It's too hard to charge a battery at those kind of extreme limits, and you see that reflected in the market too. People are much more comfortable with electrification as an add-on, as an assist to the gas engine, but not as the main power plant. And you're seeing that in sales, and ultimately you're seeing that the way that's being deployed in motorsport.
2: Henry Payne, always good to catch up. Thank you. Great piece in the Detroit News, and we'll talk soon.
0: Thanks, guys. Have a great day. Yep.
1: You too.
2: Yep, you do the same. That's Henry Payne. Coming up on the other side, 7 o'clock hour, get you caught up on the headlines. Plus, we're going to take a look at this Lindsey Clancy case. An unbelievable story, tragic story, and we'll get you caught up on where that trial stands.
1: Gary Peters is going to join us too.
2: Gary Peters coming up in the 7 o'clock hour. All that coming up on JR Morning.
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6: Oil markets are reacting this morning. CJ Pop of Fox News, the price for a barrel of oil dropping fast after Treasury Secretary Scott Bessent unleashes a fresh set of penalties on Iran.
7: The actions of Treasury and other agencies will tighten the noose and block every potential source of revenue that funds the IRGC and the evil Iranian regime.
6: Fox's Trey Yinks in Tel Aviv.
8: Among the new sanctions includes an expanded list of secondary sanctions targeting digital assets, technology, gold, aviation, and shipping. In addition, the Treasury Department sanctioned nearly 60 entities, individuals, and vessels in multiple jurisdictions. The actions go after what the department describes as a network of shadow fleet vessels operating across many different countries. Iranian officials threatened retaliation to the economic measures. Another tanker was struck in the Strait of Hormuz with an unknown projectile while transiting the U.S.-approved southern route. The vessel had damage caused to its engine room and was disabled.
6: Well, Canada will announce retaliatory tariffs against the U.S. today after relations deteriorated sharply Monday. President Trump told Canadian leaders to fall in line or face consequences far worse than existing tariffs. It could be a matter of hours before the jury in Massachusetts begins to deliberate the fate of Lindsey Clancy.
9: At one point, he also brought up Clancy's Catholic faith, at which point the defense asked for a mistrial, but the judge said no. Clancy faces three counts of first-degree murder and the possibility of life in prison without parole. But if the jury finds her criminally not responsible, she'll be committed to a state mental hospital. In the 4 months leading up to the children's deaths, Clancy received 32 prescriptions and 13 psychiatric drugs. Now, there is expected to be one more rebuttal witness from the prosecution.
6: That is Fox's Nate Foy reporting from Plymouth, Massachusetts this morning. 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
12: Well, the good news is there are no crashes on the roads right now. A few construction notes. Northbound 275 between Telegraph and Will Carlton. That right lane is closed till 9 o'clock this afternoon. On the Southfield Freeway, southbound between Schoolcraft and Plymouth Road. Right lane closed there till tomorrow. Left lane closed on southbound 75 at 696 until Wednesday, till Thursday. Now, WJR weather first from the Weather Channel. Partly cloudy today. A stray thunderstorm is possible at the high of 82. Right now, it's 59. Thunderstorms tonight, a low of 64. A mix of clouds and sunshine for tomorrow at the high of 82. I'm Renee Vitale, WJR, traffic and weather first.
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2: All right, 7 o'clock hour. It's good to have you here on a Tuesday. Sun coming up in downtown Detroit.
1: Yes, sir.
2: Beautiful day.
1: Yay! Looking good out there.
2: Beautiful day. I think we talked with Jamie yesterday, and it's like we're getting to the point where it's starting to feel cooler in the morning. Like
1: cooler in the morning, kind of warmer in the morning, a little warmer in the afternoon, and then cool at night. You can kind of let the windows up and get
2: kids were
1: breeze.
2: Outside playing last night again, and I'm like, it's cold. Jake was in like sweats and a hoodie.
1: Yeah.
2: And
1: yeah.
2: I'm like, it's, I love it. Open the windows.
1: This is kind of the best time of the year, man.
2: Oh, man, really I love it. The anticipation time. Of football's coming. Brian is shaking his head like I'm talking Mandarin. I love it. I absolutely love it.
1: Not looking forward to October, though.
19: We had this debate in here yesterday. I hate this time of year because I need a jacket when I leave in the morning because it's cold.
1: Yeah.
19: But by the time I leave here to go home, now I'm just carrying around a jacket like a dummy.
2: You don't need a jacket.
19: It was right cold now. This morning. It was like 53 degrees when I left my house.
2: You get
19: this
2: in
19: morning.
2: The car. You turn the heat on a little bit.
19: Well, that's
2: and then
19: what
2: you're
19: I
2: good.
19: Do. But it's like if you're going to be out, you need a jacket. But by noon, it's going to be 80 degrees, and I don't need a jacket anymore.
2: Yeah.
19: Give me another month when I just need the jacket all the time. That's the perfect weather for me.
2: Okay.
1: And then consistent. Too, the changing weather does kind of affect you. Means you know you can get sick too.
2: Oh, I mean, for
1: you
2: sure.
1: Know what I mean, because
2: I'm
1: know.
2: Due for that coming up. Here
1: okay.
2: In a couple weeks.
1: Oh God,
20: we're starting
2: no,
20: to
2: I'm
20: see.
2: Serious. Every time the weather changes, fall to or summer to fall, and then winter to spring, I get sick.
20: Yep. And we're definitely
2: it's like
20: seeing
2: a head cold. You know,
20: we're seeing it stay darker longer in the morning. That
1: we
20: part,
1: are.
20: That part I don't like.
1: Yeah. We are definitely seeing that.
2: Yeah, for sure. Meanwhile, the Supreme Court has ruled in on some mail-in ballot restrictions.
1: Yeah, Supreme Court cleared the way for President Donald Trump's administration to restrict mail-in voting ahead of the midterms. The executive order directs the Postal Service to deliver mail ballots only to people on federal list of eligible voters. Democratic officials say from 23 states and Washington, D.C. sued, arguing the Constitution gives states and Congress, not the president, the authority to run elections. Lower courts had blocked the order nationwide. The Postal Service outlined plans to implement the changes last week, but election officials face a tight timeline, with some states mailing ballots within weeks. About 30% of ballots in the 2024 presidential election were cast by mail. Studies show mail-in ballot fraud is extremely rare.
2: The ruling doesn't settle whether or not the executive order is ultimately legal, but the court said that lower courts may have acted too soon in blocking the executive order before federal agencies had to finalize how they would actually carry out the policy. You had the liberal justices' dissent saying that this is just a delay in the decision and that the president has the authority to intervene or doesn't have the ability to intervene in state-run election systems, and they say that this just sows confusion ahead of the midterms. Mm. Yeah.
1: A proposed constitution amendment requiring Michigan election officials to verify voters' U.S. citizenship appears likely unlikely to make it on the November ballot. The Board of State canvassers deadlocked yesterday after reviewing disputed petition signatures during a nearly seven-hour meeting. The campaign needed 629 valid signatures and a 1,000-signature sample, but repeatedly finished a few signatures short. The board's two Republican members voted to certify the proposal, while its two Democrats voted against it. The measure would require voters to provide documents providing citizenship, mandate photo identification, and eliminate the option of signing an affidavit when a voter lacks ID. The campaign submitted more than 700,000 signatures statewide. Its chairman denies the petition drive fell short and says the group will challenge the decision in court.
2: Mm. The Iran sanctions never really came. This D-Day of economic sanctions for Iran. And this was a lot of beating of the chest from this administration,
1: from the Treasury,
2: from mm-hmm. Scott Bessent mm-hmm. about, you know, the these are going to be so crippling, not only for Iran, but for countries that are sympathetic towards Iran or companies that are doing business with Iran. And they never really came yesterday. We expected that. And instead, Scott Bessent said the administration is working with counterparts around the world to shut down their activities tied to Iran. And he said that the best way we find to engage with countries is through quiet diplomacy. We are level setting with every country to tell them our expectations. We know who they are. They know who they are. Mm. Again, just a very different stance than where he was before.
1: Yeah. You know, we have a 3-digit. We have a 4-digit in the daily lottery game.
2: Okay.
1: 3-digit game.
2: I don't really know much about it, to
1: okay.
2: be honest.
1: So we have a 3-digit game. We have a 4-digit game where you have to pick 4 digits.
2: Okay.
1: So now, starting yesterday, we have a 5-digit now.
2: Oh.
1: It's a five-digit game now. It's hard enough to to win the 3 and 4, right. But now you have a five-digit. But the prizes are much more. So in the four-digit, if you bet $1 and your number comes straight the way you say it, it's $5,000.
2: Okay.
1: In the five-digit, the new game that started yesterday, if you get all five in the order that you say it, $50,000 for $1.
2: Okay.
1: A straight bet wins you $50,000, a two-way bet, $30,000, a box bet up to $10,000. Payouts depend on the wager and the order in which the numbers are drawn. And drawings will be held 7 days a week, twice a day, 12:59, 7:29, and tickets are available at lottery retailers. But a five-digit, that's a lot.
2: I'm a very fly-by-night lottery player.
1: Okay.
2: I don't play the lottery.
1: Uh-huh.
2: I play it when the numbers get big on like Mega Millions or
1: Powerball. Yeah. Uh-huh.
2: And then I dream of grandeur and, you know, think about all the things that I would do. But no, I don't ever play those games. Even like scratch-offs.
1: Okay. I'm not a big scratch-off person either.
2: I don't do any of
1: those. But I know people who swear by the scratch-offs and do pretty well.
2: Yeah. Let's go to our playoff correspondent.
20: Again?
2: Jason, how are we?
20: Oh, playoff correspondent. I like that.
2: How are things working?
20: So,
2: how are we?
20: I got a chance to see Tarek Skubal pitch on Saturday night, and he pitched very well.
1: He did.
20: 7 innings, 3 runs.
1: Yeah.
20: 11 strikeouts.
2: Yeah.
1: Yeah.
2: Be nice if we had a guy like that on this team.
1: Wouldn't it though?
2: 61-74th in the AL Central, and they lose last night. The Tigers do 4-1.
20: You know what happened? All of a sudden, when you know what, about a week and a half ago, and they faced the White Sox at home, they were 2.5 games back. Something clicked in that series that said, what are we doing? We don't have a chance. And now they've what? They've lost 9 out of 10? 4.5 games back in the division. What are they now?
2: 9 out of 10.
20: Oh, 4.5 back in the wild card, 7 back in the division now.
2: Yeah,
20: so
2: we're just slipping further and further behind.
20: Yeah, a lot of answers on the offseason for this team. Hopefully there will be a season next year.
2: A lot of
20: year.
2: Questions. Right. Hopefully we have answers.
20: Exactly. I mean, a lot of questions. Yes.
2: Yeah. How does postpartum psychosis in a defense impact a case where you killed 3 children? That's the case of Lindsey Clancy. We'll talk about it on the other side. It's JR Morning, but first at 7:12. 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We rock your world. Here's Jeff Sloan, the founder and CEO of Startup Nation, to spotlight the entrepreneurial, tech, and startup community on WJR.
0: Good morning. As the weather cools with the soon-to-be-changing seasons, we're preparing to head back indoors. And one of the things that help us get through the colder season ahead is enjoying our favorite shows on television. And according to the just-released ARF-TV Universe Study, there are significant changes afoot on how we conduct viewing these days and from which sources we get our signals. For starters, 30.5% of U.S. households get TV content now only through streaming providers, with no access to linear TV, up 1 percentage point, 29.5%, over the full year last year. The results identify these homes as digital-only households with no access to traditional pay TV, or even TV antennas. Additionally, the study also found homes with only a connection to TV via an antenna increased 1 percentage point to 17.1% over that same period. At the same time, long-term trends for linear and pay TV penetration continued to show declines. The research study from the ARF comes in partnership with the National Opinion Research Center at the University of Chicago. Now look, what is this signal? Well, the overarching message that data is sending is that all things digital continue to shape our lives in ever-changing ways. And as business owners, we're forced to keep up with these trends to meet customers where they are. And while there's a lot of uncertainty with respect to specifics, which channels or which platforms to focus on, one thing is for sure. To meet customers where they are, think digital. I'm Jeff Sloan, founder and CEO of StartupNation.com, the source for everything you need to start and grow your own business. 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
12: Currently crash-free on the roads, northbound 275 between Telegraph and Will Carlton. Right lane is closed there. That's in place until 9 o'clock this evening. Right lane also closed on the Southfield Freeway, southbound between Schoolcraft and Plymouth Road till tomorrow. And the left lane is closed on southbound 75 at 696. That's in place till Thursday. Now, WJR Weather First from the Weather Channel. Here's your forecast.
31: Next, Rainmaker, a front on the way. That front will come through with some showers, thunderstorms as we look ahead toward probably the early part of Thursday. Maybe some stronger storms in the region. We'll see how that works out. Keep an eye on that front. And it does look like, though, we'll have some pleasant weather in between. Sunshine today near 80, maybe a little cloud at times. Tonight, some clouds dropping back to the low 60s with some very comfortable 50s in the suburbs. Wednesday, sunshine, low 80s. And that chance of showers and thundershowers actually is going to be Wednesday night. And the front should get through by Thursday and get us back into sunshine with highs in the middle 80s. Friday, sunny, low 80s. From the Weather Channel, I'm meteorologist Ray Stajic on 760 WJR, where Michigan comes to talk.
5: It's coming. 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

0: So Lindsay Clancy is a former labor and delivery nurse from Massachusetts. She's accused of killing her three children, a five-year-old, a three-year-old, and an eight-month-old. Prosecutors say that Clancy strangled her kids one by one after sending her husband Patrick out on errands. And then she attempted suicide. She jumped from a second-story window and left her paralyzed from the waist down. The prosecution has a tough spot in this case because the defense is claiming that Clancy was suffering from severe postpartum psychosis and that she had voices in her head telling her that this is what she had to do.
1: Mm-hmm.
0: And the prosecution says, well, we're not taking away that you had mental health struggles after your children. But they argue that she was capable of understanding that her actions weren't warranted or shouldn't have been the actions based on her diagnosis or based on what she was going through mentally. It's a fascinating case, and it's really right at the 5-yard line. This thing is going to kick to the jury here. And it's been a case that has been gripping the country. George Giannini, he is at Butzel. He's with the White Collar Criminal Defense Department and joins us. George, it's good to have you back. This is an interesting case because of the postpartum psychosis being used as the main defense here. Is that something that you think ultimately will hold up with the jury?
2: Yeah, you know, like you said, it's a fascinating case. It's obviously also a tragic case. Whether she's going to be able to prove out this defense, we shall see. The postpartum psychosis is something that is very rare. It is a recognized, not a DSM-5 recognized disease, but it is recognized in the medical literature. And it's 1 in 1,000 people or something like that. So, whether it holds up, only time will tell. But there's a lot going on both sides of this, and it's a very difficult case for this jury, no doubt.
1: And George, one prosecution expert I know says Clancy understood that what she was doing was wrong legally, though. Is that more important than the precise name the doctors give her mental illness?
2: Yeah, that's right. So you really have factors on both sides. You have, on the prosecution side, they can point to things like how she sent her husband away on an errand, go do some shopping, get him out of the house so that she could commit this act. So that is the prosecution's main theory, that this was something that was premeditated. She knew what she was doing, and she certainly then appreciated the wrongfulness of her conduct. On the flip side, you have this defense and whatever label you put to it, she was suffering from a disease, a mental disease or defect that really she couldn't understand the wrongfulness of her conduct. And that's what this jury is going to be called in to weigh here. And well, look, it's difficult, right? You have a mother who took the lives of her three children. Mm-hmm. And that's obviously a terrible thing. It's an unconscionable thing. And so on the defense side, though, how could a woman actually do that to her children? I think that's what this jury is just going to have to grapple with. And this is an extraordinarily difficult task for them.
0: So both sides agree that she killed her kids. So that's not the question. But the question is whether she was legally insane and therefore not criminally responsible. So the crimes were committed. But whether or not she was legally insane is the question here, whether or not that plays a role here. She was found to be competent for trial, correct? So that's where we're at on the trial side. But the legal insanity case is still up for play.
2: I think that's right. I would take issue. I don't know that both sides agree the crime was committed, but the act was committed. And this is all about mental state. So, the terms in the legal world are actus reus. That's the act. That's no question. It's the mens rea, the mental capacity. Did she know what she was doing was wrong, or did something essentially cause her to do it that was beyond her own volition? And you've heard testimony during this trial that she heard voices, a male voice commanding her to do these things. And so that's, again, critical to the defense side.
1: George, if jurors believe that Clancy was severely mentally ill, but still knew that her actions were wrong, what verdict options would still remain? What kind of punishment could she face?
2: Well, look, so there's three options. Typically in a trial, it's guilty or not guilty. But here with an insanity defense, you have the last option, which is not reasoned by a mental defect. So if she is convicted, then she's going to get a life sentence. She's going to be in prison for life. If the defense works and they find her not guilty by reason of insanity, it's not like she's released into the public. She gets placed into a mental institution, and she will be there evaluated, and potentially for years, potentially for the rest of her life. But you know, time will tell on that if that's the verdict.
0: Is there a case that mirrors this, or that there is any sort of kind of a roadmap that we can see from your memory that would be somewhat mirror this case?
2: Yes. Actually, one of the defense experts also testified in an earlier trial in Texas. I believe the name was Yates. Andrea Yates, I believe.
1: Yep, Andrea Yates. And
2: So she was, she actually drowned, I think, her five children back in the early 2000s. And she went to trial in 2006 or so. And she was found not guilty by reason of insanity, placed in a mental institution. And to my knowledge, she still is in that facility to this day. So almost 20 years later.
1: And I know one expert acknowledged having difficulty finding the manic period usually required for bipolar diagnosis, but accepted the hospital's diagnosis. How aggressively can a defense challenge an opinion that appears to rely partly on another institution's conclusion?
2: Yeah, look, here is this case is on this issue, on the defense of insanity, is clearly a battle of the experts. You've got experts on both sides, some testifying that she was clearly in a psychotic state, suffering from this mental defect, and very much obviously buying into this defense. And on the other side, on the prosecution side, they're acknowledging that she was suffering from mental issues, and there's no doubt about that. She was under treatment. I think she had been prescribed 12 or 13 different medications. Mm-hmm. Mm-hmm. She was hospitalized. I mean, there is no doubt that this woman was suffering mentally following the birth of her third child. But, you know, postpartum psychosis, my understanding is, you know, it's typically in, you know, the first child being born. So here it's the third child. This is 8 months after the last child was born. Typically it'd be closer in time. So there are a lot of issues here. You know, this male voice that she heard supposedly, or at least the testimony was put forward. It's not like she was hearing voices all the time. That was not documented. So there are just a lot of issues with this.
0: Yeah.
2: And again, jury's going to have to weigh plenty.
0: Yeah, it's going to make it difficult on them. Georgiani, we appreciate your time. Thank you.
2: Thank you.
0: Yeah, and part of that, to his point there, was she had reached out to medical professionals mm-hmm. saying that she was hearing these voices, mm-hmm. but they never recorded it.
1: No.
0: So the evidence here is going to be really important. A new melanoma vaccine being tested. We'll talk about it on the other side. It's JR Morning.
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8: News. I'm Gianna Gelosi. A showdown in South Carolina. Republicans voting in a runoff between Darlene Graham and Congressman Ralph Norman to replace the late Senator Lindsey Graham. Elsewhere,
9: another high-stakes U.S. Senate race, which is attracting enormous amounts of outside spending, is in Maine, where incumbent Republican Senator Susan Collins seeks a sixth term, and she will face Democratic challenger Troy Jackson.
8: It's Fox's Alex Hogan. The Trump administration announcing specifics of so-called economic D-Day against Iran.
10: Treasury Secretary Scott Bessent launched Operation Economic Outcast, warning of strong sanctions against nations doing business with Iran.
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10: Bessent says a process of level setting is underway to let countries know what is expected of them.
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15: Northbound 275 between Telegraph and Will Carlton. Right lane is closed for construction. That's in place until 9 p.m. this evening. Southfield Freeway southbound between Schoolcraft and Plymouth Road. That right lane closed till tomorrow. Left lane closed on southbound 75 at 696 till Thursday. Now, WJR Weather First from the Weather Channel. Partly cloudy today. A stray thunderstorm possible. High of 82. Right now, it's 60. Thunderstorms tonight with a low of 64. A mix of clouds and sunshine for tomorrow with a high of 82. I'm Renee Vitale, WJR Traffic and Weather First.
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24: So a new experimental melanoma vaccine being developed by Moderna and Merck is generating some real buzz. Why? Because there was a phase 3 clinical trial that showed some promising results in not completely eliminating the chance at melanoma, but preventing it from returning or spreading. And it's an mRNA-based treatment, and it was tested in more than 1,100 high-risk melanoma patients whose tumors had been surgically removed. Those patients who received the vaccine, along with some immunotherapy, remained cancer-free longer than those who received that therapy alone.
1: Mm-hmm.
24: And they're saying, researchers, that this is the first late-stage success for a personalized mRNA cancer vaccine. And we've heard more and more stories that this mRNA technology could be really, really impactful on the cancer scene. Let's talk about it. Dr. Yusra Shao, the medical oncologist and leader of the Occultinus Oncology multidisciplinary team at Karmanos Cancer Institute, joins us. Doctor, it's good to have you.
25: Good morning, everyone. Thanks for having me.
24: Sure. Let's talk a little bit about this vaccine. Where are we at on this? So we're through the large-scale phase 3 clinical trial. How soon could something like this be made available here in the state of Michigan?
25: So initial data from a preliminary study, phase 2 study, 5-year follow-up was published at ASCO in summer of this year. And what you're referring to is the interim analysis of a phase 3, over 1,000 patients enrolled. That was announced by Merck and Moderna. However, we have to note that this is interim analysis, meaning that the final analysis has not been reported. And the interim analysis does appear to be very promising. So by the time this study completes all of its metrics and leads to approval, we may still be looking at a few more years.
1: So, doctor, this is described as a cancer vaccine, but it doesn't prevent someone from developing melanoma in the first place. How does it work after a patient's tumor has been removed surgically?
25: You're absolutely right. So currently, if we were to only do surgery for melanoma, at least 50% of patients will have a melanoma recurrence in the first 5 years. And we're talking about high-risk melanomas, stage 2, stage 3, stage 4, that are removable and resectable. This vaccine is wanting to learn what that specific melanoma looks like that was surgically removed and use that information to now train the immune system such that the immune system itself can now detect the existing or leftover melanoma cells. So you're absolutely right in saying that it doesn't prevent new melanomas, but anyone who has had melanoma that has been removed, it lowers the chances of it coming back.
24: So we've heard more and more about the mRNA technology being used to fight cancer. What makes it specifically adept at fighting those cancer cells? Like you mentioned, it's recognizing what those cells look like, but in terms of how far that technology has come, we've been talking about mRNA for quite a long time, for decades, but now it's really starting to make headway.
25: Mm-hmm. The mRNA vaccine has been very familiar to all of us because of the COVID-19 pandemic. However, this technology is different because it's similar but different in the sense that this is now individualized to a specific patient rather than an off-the-shelf vaccine. Our immune system relies on flags that cancer cells put out to say, hey, I'm here, come find me. And of course, cancer cells want to distract the immune system and evade the immune system. What this mRNA vaccine helps do is it brings the immune system closer to those flags, where the injection site really brings in the inflammatory cells, our defending cells, and is able to increase the likelihood of those flags being presented to the body's own immune system.
1: So do you see, Doctor, a success of a personalized mRNA vaccine for melanoma? Could it open the door to similar treatments for other cancers?
25: Absolutely. So on clinicaltrials.gov, there appear to be several trials ongoing in other cancers, including lung cancer, bladder cancer, and kidney cancer.
24: Is this something that would need to be given yearly for those patients if it does ever make it to a large scale for those dealing with skin cancer? Is this something that they would need to take yearly, or would this be a one-time shot?
25: Correct. So the vaccine itself is given for 9 doses. Mm. 3 weeks apart. I should also add the vaccine is given in addition with an already FDA-approved treatment called pembrolizumab. Pembrolizumab is a medicine that takes the brakes off of the immune system. So the vaccine brings the immune system to identify the flags, and now pembrolizumab is taking the brakes off of them so it can really be accelerated. Pembrolizumab currently is being used to lower the risk of melanoma recurrence after surgery, but the results are not as promising as we had hoped. It has certainly moved the field forward, and now the mRNA vaccine is the next step further ahead.
24: Mm. Really fascinating stuff. Doctor, we appreciate your time, your insight on this, and hopefully some more good news for those dealing with melanoma down the road. We appreciate your time.
25: Thank you. Thanks so much.
24: You got it.
1: We've been hearing so much about the mRNA vaccines, and all she talked about they're doing tests for liver and lung cancer as well, you know, programs. And also understand prostate cancer is another one that they're also working on a vaccine for that as well. So,
24: well, I mean, this goes back to the early 60s, when they researchers and scientists discovered messenger RNA. That's where the mRNA comes from. Mm-hmm. This was genetic information from DNA cells. And that would certainly help the immune system boost it. But, I mean, this goes back to the 60s, the 80s, the 90s. Researchers were experimenting with mRNA technologies and therapies. And of course, there were obstacles along the way.
1: Oh, sure.
24: It was not perfect.
1: Yeah.
24: But this breakthrough, obviously, the lipid nanoparticles on fat-based delivery systems was a huge breakthrough for this technology. And then, of course, with COVID.
1: Yeah,
24: where it really hit the mainstream. But this is something that has been on the radar in the medical community for a very, very long time.
1: And it's just coming, you know, is really coming to a head now. And I'm wondering, too, how much, you know, AI will play in this as well.
24: What do you mean?
1: You know, helping to with the mRNA and, you know, helping with trying to find new ways to go after cancer, mm-hmm. and go after different cancer cells, whether it be lung or prostate or other things. I mean, you know, I got to figure, you know, AI is going to play a part in some of that as well.
24: Yeah. I mean, I think the applications here is
1: sure.
24: The exciting part.
1: Yes.
24: This seems to be impactful for those dealing with melanoma now and hoping that it doesn't come back. But right. I mean, if you can spread this to other cancers,
1: I mean,
24: all of a sudden you're dealing with a completely different medical scenario.
1: Absolutely.
24: Yeah. A lot of the heartache, a lot of the issues that you go through, obviously, you know, we've been going through it with Jamie.
1: Absolutely.
24: So
1: exactly.
24: if there are ways to avoid that all of a sudden you're dealing in a completely different set of circumstances. Mm-hmm. Unbelievable. Senator Gary Peters joins us on the other side. His annual motorcycle tour across Michigan is this week. Today, day 2 of that tour. We'll talk to the senator coming up on Jer Moore.
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15: Northbound 275 between Telegraph and Will Carlton. The right lane is closed for construction. That's in place until 9 o'clock this evening. Right lane also closed on the Southfield Freeway southbound between Schoolcraft and Plymouth Road. That's in place until tomorrow. And southbound 75 at 696, that left lane is closed until Thursday. Now, WJR Weather First from the Weather Channel. Here's your forecast.
29: Just seeing a few high clouds mixing in with sunshine as we push on through this morning and this afternoon. A couple of dry days, then a little bit of wet weather tomorrow night, then more dry weather. So good for outdoor plants. Sunshine, a few clouds today, just around 80 degrees. Tonight, maybe a few clouds dropping back to the low 60s. Suburbs will drop into the 50s. Good looking Wednesday, sunshine, low 80s. And Wednesday night, we'll start to see a shower thunderstorm threat. Could be some stronger storms, but the front will go through. Thursday and Friday will dry out with sunshine back in the forecast, low to mid 80s. From the Weather Channel, I'm meteorologist Ray Stajic, 760 WJR, where Michigan comes to talk.
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0: next guest is in the home stretch. Maybe both figuratively and he is on his annual tour across Michigan on his motorcycle. We always love to check in with Senator Gary Peters when he's on the two wheels. Senator, it's good to have you.
1: Well, it's good to be with you. Hope all is well with you.
0: We are. Where are you at today?
1: Right now, I am in Alpena.
0: Okay.
1: So I'm in Alpena, and we're heading this morning. I've got a press event at Thunder Bay, the Marine Sanctuary up here. I've done a lot of work with Thunder Bay over the years, and it's good to be up here again and see all the great stuff that's happening.
2: You know, Senator, this is your 10th and final official motorcycle tour. What kind of emotions are you feeling as you make this last ride across Michigan?
1: Well, it's great to be out riding and doing these events all across the state. And I've been just connecting with a lot of people that I've worked with over the years. So I'm calling this my thank you tour, just thanking all of the wonderful folks from across the state that we've worked on projects together and done meaningful things in communities. And they're all community leaders. They care deeply about Michigan. They care deeply about their local town. And they're really the heroes who do the work each and every day. And I want to make sure on this tour I get a chance to thank all those people that I've come to know and respect.

0: I figured, you know, here's the time I can also ride a motorcycle, because it's a lot more fun riding a motorcycle than to drive a car, you know.
1: Sure.
0: So I ride, and then folks said, hey, I'll ride with you. And it's kind of evolved, actually, over time. We had a few people ride, and now we've got a pretty big group. And people ride a segment or two, or they do the whole tour. And,
1: yeah.
0: It just makes it fun, and then we run and ride into town, and we go to these community events, too. It's an opportunity for us to just have some great conversations.
2: Well, the good news is I'm not aware of any federal legislation that prohibits former lawmakers from riding their motorcycles. So the good news is you'll probably still be able to ride.
0: I think actually I probably have more time to do that.
1: Yeah, right.
0: That's a good thing.
2: Exactly. I'm curious to know, have you been keeping an eye on this race for your seat? Do you anticipate weighing in at any point?
0: Well, you know, I've endorsed Abdul and support his campaign, and certainly want to make sure that we keep the seat blue.
1: Is there one issue, Senator, you hope to resolve during your Senate career that you believe still kind of requires some urgent attention?
0: Well, the one thing that I want to get done, and here we are, I'm Lake Huron, going with the Marine Sanctuary. We have the Great Lakes Restoration Fund, which is a fund that provides resources to communities to engage in projects to protect the Great Lakes, to protect the watershed. It's probably one of the most successful programs that we've had to make sure the Great Lakes stay healthy and vibrant for the future. But that comes to an end this year. Actually, the authorization ends this year. I have legislation to extend it another 5 years to provide those resources. I'm very worried if it doesn't pass, that's going to come to an end. And you know, you talk about what people, you ask me what people are talking about here, especially when you ride along the lakes. You know, everybody understands the Great Lakes are really incredibly important for us as Michiganders. It's in our DNA, and this restoration initiative helps keep it clean. And that may end. And so I don't want to leave until we get that reauthorized for another 5 years. And if we don't get that reauthorized, it's going to be an issue for the future of the Great Lakes.
2: Yeah. You do sit on the Homeland Security and Governmental Affairs Committee. That's where much of the attention on Anthony Fauci was paid. The committee voted to hold him in contempt of Congress, and that was forwarded to the Justice Department. Where does that stand now? What has been your perspective on that?
0: Well, my perspective is that we need to do bipartisan investigations into what happened in COVID. We've already done that. Actually, we had a pretty in-depth investigation related to COVID and what went right, what went wrong, what lessons are going to be learned. And we need to continue to do that. A lot of the issues related to Dr. Fauci have already come out in the past, so I'm not sure what's going to be accomplished going forward. And what's the problem, and I raised this issue with the chairman, is that we're going to, unfortunately, there will be another pandemic that will hit this country. Hopefully it's not for a long time. Hopefully it's 100 years from now, but it could be much sooner. We need to make sure we're preparing and have the plans in place to deal with it and deal with it better than we dealt with it the last time. And yet we're not doing those kinds of hearings. So I'd rather be forward-looking as opposed to constantly looking back when we've already looked back an awful lot. Now is the time to be looking forward.
1: Senator, you know, when this tour ends in East Lansing, what do you hope that Michiganders will remember most about your service? And what's next for Gary Peters?
0: Well, you know, I hope folks remember that I was always willing to work in a bipartisan way. Unfortunately, I think that's getting out of fashion right now, and I'm sad about that because I think that we have to come together as a country and not be so focused on this hyper-partisanship and taking shots at each other and being negative, that we have some serious challenges we face as a country. The only way we solve them is when we do it together. And we have to treat folks who are on the other side of the aisle as folks that have different views. We're not the enemy. We're all Americans, and we all love this country. And that's how I've always worked. You know, I've been ranked as the most effective senator, the most bipartisan. I think that's the way our country works best. I think that's the way our founders thought this country would work. And I think we're on a very dangerous path right now. And I would hope that people remember that that's the way that I worked and hope that the folks think, you know, that's the way we should also work in the future.
2: What's the thing you're going to miss? Is there something, the Senate gym? What are you going to miss when you leave office?
0: No, you know, I just think, you know, it's just the people I've got a chance to meet. Just like as I'm traveling around here in Michigan.

0: Alaska now. Just you get to meet so many people from every walk of life, and you get to do that in a way when you're representing folks in the Senate. I have the opportunity to go a lot of places, meet a lot of folks, and that's certainly not only interesting, but it's also inspiring many times.
1: Yeah. Well, we appreciate your time as always. We hope this is not the last time we talk to you.
2: Absolutely not.
1: Before
0: no,
1: your office yes. or your term comes to
2: be
1: an end.
2: Be safe out there, right?
1: That's right.
2: Senator.
1: Wear the helmet.
0: I will. I'll be wearing it.
1: Very okay. good. We appreciate you. That's Senator Gary Peters here this morning on JR Morning. We'll take a break. 8 o'clock hour. Get you caught up on the headlines. Was it weird that there were no 2028 presidential hopefuls at the Republican convention this past weekend? We'll talk about that and a whole heck of a lot more coming up. It's JR Morning.
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10: Operation Economic Outcast, Gianna Gelosi, Fox News. That is what the Trump administration is calling its new plan to impose punishing sanctions on countries and entities that do business with Iran.
11: Treasury Secretary Scott Bessent launched Operation Economic Outcast, warning of strong sanctions against nations doing business with Iran.
12: It is now a time for world leaders to make a decision between prosperity and isolation.
11: Bessent says a process of level setting is underway to let countries know what is expected of them.
12: It is no longer acceptable to operate in the gray spaces of this conflict.
11: Iran's currency hit a record low Monday, and the United Arab Emirates announced last week it is suspending all trade and financial transactions with Iran. At the White House, Jared Halpern, Fox News.
10: Meantime, Canada will reportedly unveil new retaliatory tariffs against the U.S. today. It's the latest escalation between the two nations and Canada's response after President Trump told Canadian leaders to fall in line.
13: President Trump posting on Truth Social in part, on January 1st, 2027, tariffs on all cars, trucks, both large and small, automotive parts and steel will be increased to 50%. Built in the U.S. and there are zero tariffs, Canada will be treated like a state no longer. The goods represent about 5% of Canadian exports to the U.S. and are worth roughly $20 billion. Canada is responding. Dollar-for-dollar retaliatory tariffs take effect September 8th, targeting U.S. sectors including steel and dairy.
10: And that's Fox Business's Lydia Hu. Meantime, President Trump posting on Truth Social today. The United States is giving serious consideration to changing the name of Lake Ontario to Lake America in that we don't expect to be doing much business with Ontario any longer. 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
15: Graff and Will Carlton, the right lane is closed there till 9 o'clock this evening. Right lane closed on the Southfield Freeway southbound between Schoolcraft and Plymouth Road. That's in place till tomorrow. Left lane closed on southbound 75 at 696. That project's in place till Thursday. Now, WJR weather first from the Weather Channel. Partly cloudy today. Stray thunderstorm possible. High of 82. Right now, it's 60. Thunderstorms tonight. Low of 64. A mix of clouds and sunshine tomorrow. High of 82. I'm Renee Vitale. WJR traffic and weather first.
9: 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Here's Lloyd Jackson.
16: Pancreatic cancer accounts for just 3% of cancer diagnosis, but a staggering 8% of all cancer deaths. A stark reality that has long given patients and families very few reasons for optimism. But new clinical trial data published in the New England Journal of Medicine on a new experimental drug called daraxonrasib showed a 35% response rate in late-stage patients, doubling median overall survival rates.
17: There is at least hope for more time that they can spend with their loved ones. They can do things as more than what they used to be able to do with the horrible side effect associated with chemotherapy.
16: That's Dr. Rami Arabo, medical oncologist and hematologist at Trinity Oakland Hospital, who explains just how daraxonrasib works in your body to fight pancreatic cancer.
17: Every cancer has a specific, I would say, DNA footprint or mutation. Usually, KRAS is the famous mutation that happens with pancreatic cancer. It's also the most common mutation in lung cancer. So this is like a medication that goes and targets that mutation. You're targeting a mutation that drives the progression and evolution of pancreatic cancer.
16: Dr. Arabo says as far as access to the drug?
17: It's not yet FDA approved. I am super sure that it will be happening soon, but Trinity have been successful in filing for easy, like early access to this medication.
16: If you'd like more information on whether you or someone you know suffering from pancreatic cancer could be a candidate, please call Trinity Health Oakland at 248-858-2270. I'm Lloyd Jackson for WJR Health Watch.
2: Join Kelly Cobb and Jarrett Skurup along with special guests as they tackle the issues Michigan residents are thinking about. On the Mackinac on Michigan show this Thursday night at 7, they take a deep dive on the issues that affect every resident and business owner in the state. What will you need to know? Find out on the Mackinac on Michigan show this Thursday at 7 p.m. The Mackinac on Michigan show is presented by the Frank Beckman Center for Journalism and the Mackinac Center for Public Policy.
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1: All right, for the record, I would like to say I'm not down with Lake America.
18: You don't want to say what? Lake Ontario to no. Lake America?
1: No. I'm good.
18: Okay.
1: I'm gonna stick with Lake Ontario.
18: Okay.
1: I think that's sufficient. I don't think we need to go down this path of renaming the Great Lakes.
18: Okay.
1: I'm okay. I'm good.
19: What do you think Canada did to President Trump?
18: I don't. Yeah.
19: He did something because he's hurting.
1: I don't know that he's hurting.
19: I think he's hacked up about something. They hurt him because he's attacking their trade. Now he wants to change the name of Lake Ontario. What's next?
1: I don't know.
19: You can't have Canadian bacon. It's going to be American bacon now?
1: We have American bacon.
19: Well, we'll have to rename the other stuff something yeah. then.
1: Also, no offense. Canadian bacon it stinks. It's ham.
20: That's really what it is.
1: It's a slice of ham. Piece of ham.
21: Is he going to declare hockey as an official American sport?
1: American sport. They can't win the cup.
19: or make it illegal. We'll ban it here in the States. We can't play hockey. Goodness.
1: No. That's too far.
19: And no curling.
20: I'm going to miss curling. I'm really going to. that's going to be a problem. I'm not going to watch the Olympics if they get rid of curling.
19: True.
1: Yeah. Yeah, that's true. Rene Vitale brings up a good point. You, the acronym HOME won't be able to.
20: Absolutely.
1: It won't.
20: No. Won't Huron, Ontario, Michigan, Erie, Superior.
1: Yeah, HOMES. Yeah. Yeah. That's terrible. That's how I learned the Great Lakes.
20: That's how I learned it.
1: In third grade.
20: That's how I learned it.
1: Exactly.
19: That's how I remember them today.
20: Yes. Yeah. Exactly.
1: That's how you remember them today. You live in Michigan.
20: Me too. I was like, home. Huron, Ontario. I was just thinking
19: what
20: Lake
19: is that? It's like Huron, Ontario, Michigan, Erie, Superior.
20: I was just thinking that.
1: My goodness gracious. Well.
20: It came in handy from third grade to now.
1: Right. Look at that.
20: Look at there.
1: How about that? All that education paying off all these years later. All right, Supreme Court weighing in on mail-in ballots.
20: Yeah, the U.S. Supreme Court cleared the way for the president's administration to restrict mail-in voting ahead of the midterm elections. The executive order directs the Postal Service to deliver mail ballots only to people on federal list of eligible voters. Democratic officials from 23 states and Washington, D.C. sued, arguing the Constitution gives states and Congress, not the president, the authority to run elections. Lower courts had blocked the order nationwide. The Postal Service outlined plans to implement the changes last week, but election officials face some tight timelines because some states are mailing ballots within weeks. About 30% of ballots in the 2024 presidential election were cast by mail, and studies show mail-in ballot fraud is extremely rare.
1: Mm. Abdul El Sayed was on with Jesse Waters last night.
20: Boy, wasn't that something.
1: On Fox News.
0: We were able to enforce our immigration policies without shooting people in the face and the back of the head. And we just celebrated our 250th anniversary. That was an anniversary of throwing away tyranny.
1: He says we should abolish ICE, which is something that the DSA supports.
20: Yeah.
1: He is not a Democratic Socialist of America member. But certainly some of the ideas. He also talks about taxing billionaires.
0: Do you want to drive on good roads, or would you rather have a billionaire make a second billion? That's what Mike Rogers wants. That's what Donald Trump wants. Apparently, that's what you want. I think the people in Michigan want something different.
1: I guess then that's what I want.
20: Well,
1: I don't think that taxing billionaires is going to pay for our roads.
20: No.
1: That's not how this works. And really, he's being disingenuous because that's not really his plan.
20: Exactly.
1: I mean, he wants to raise taxes on you as well.
20: Mm-hmm.
1: And that would help pay for things like Medicare for all, like health care.
0: I'm a lot more interested in the everyday budgets that Michiganders are thinking about. And that's exactly the budget that Donald Trump and Mike Rogers are blowing up right now.
1: It's one of the things he's really good at. He's really good at, I mean, look, all politicians are, right? You can switch things around, move things around, change the chairs on the deck of the Titanic and talk about your message how you want.
20: Yeah.
1: All while kind of avoiding the questions. That's what they do. But he's very charismatic. He's very conversational, and he can deliver the message. It's what has propelled him to this point. And he's gotten better at it over the years. When he ran for governor in 2018, he wasn't anywhere this polished. So he certainly has come a long way in that aspect. And some of these polls even indicate that he's up. But again, I think when you start looking at some of the policies, I don't know if that's something that's going to fit for Michigan. But we're watching everything that he says these days.
20: A proposed constitutional amendment requiring Michigan election officials to verify voters' U.S. citizenship appears unlikely to make the November ballot. The Board of State Canvassers deadlocked on Monday after reviewing disputed petition signatures during a nearly seven-hour meeting. The campaign needed 629 valid signatures and a 1,000-signature sample, but reportedly finished a few signatures short. The board's two Republican members voted to certify the proposal, while its two Democrats voted against it. The measure would require voters to provide documents proving a citizenship, mandate photo ID, and eliminate the option of signing an affidavit when a voter lacks ID. The campaign submitted more than 700,000 signatures statewide. Its chairman denies the petition drive fell short and says the group will challenge the decision in court. So we'll see if it's going to make it to the ballot.
1: Also, the Trump administration throwing out Operation Economic Outcast. It's a major escalation on the economic front on this conflict with Iran. It's described as zero leakage, which is intended to suffocate the financial networks that are supporting the Iranian government, plus the IRGC. And instead of just taking, I guess, a sledgehammer to this, kind of like it sounded like they were going to, The Treasury Secretary Scott Bessent says they've implemented what they're calling a cure period. It's allowing international governments and private entities time to comply with new mandates before they face those severe penalties. Okay. So they're talking about major economic sanctions on Iran. It's not quite as chest thumping as they were making it seem like this weekend.
20: No. And basically they're saying, too, that any of the countries in the region, if you're doing business, if you continue to do business with Iran, you know, you'll be an outcast as well. You won't be able to deal with the United States and deal with our banking system or, you know, things that we do. So you'll be an outcast too. So, you know, stay away. Once we put the hammer down on Iran, just kind of stay away from doing business with them so we can keep them out there as outcasts.
1: Yeah. Meanwhile, the Tigers lose again last night.
20: What is going on?
1: 4-1.
20: With the Tigers.
1: At home against the Rays. Where do we stand? Fourth place in the AL Central, 7 games back of the White Sox. They are now 61-79, games underwater. And where do we stand in the wild card? 4.5 back?
3: 4.5, yeah.
1: 4.5 back of the wild card.
3: Well, Kansas City's won 8 in a row. The Tigers have dropped 6 in a row, so they're going to be in danger of falling to last place, maybe before it's all said and done.
1: Yeah, maybe by the end of this series with Tampa Bay.
20: Man. Wow.
3: I know we were a week and a half ago. Hey, you know, if they sweep their first place, now we're talking about last place.
1: Right. Well, it's how consequential this is coming down to be.
20: Yeah.
1: I mean, right, these games mean a lot, especially when you're in division. It means a lot. And look, they just haven't been playing very good baseball. Pitching has been a problem for them. And batting has been a problem. Their offense has been basically non-existent for the last – they scored 7 runs in that final game against KC. But in the if you exclude that game over the last 3 games, they have scored a whopping total of 4 runs.
20: And you basically said that, you know, with these series that they've lost, these past series, you said, you know, if they lose these series, we're just seeing who they are.
1: Yeah, I mean, water does find its level at some point, right? Mm-hmm. You're missing your 2 best pitchers. You traded them away at the deadline. Mm-hmm. You know, you're relying on some young guys. Kevin McGonigal is still producing. But again, like...
20: Can't do it by himself.
1: You cannot expect Dylan Dingler to be producing at the level he has been throughout chunks of the season.
3: Right? That's three hits in 2 weeks.
1: Right.
3: You know.
1: Right. Mm-hmm. I mean, you're going to go through those slumps, but you don't have anybody else then on the roster to back it up. And you know, guys like Riley Green have been out. So
20: right.
1: It's a mess all the way around. Coming up on the other side, at the Republican convention this weekend, there were no presidential hopefuls. It's odd. Dennis Lennox pointed it out, the Republican public affairs consultant. We'll talk to him on the other side coming up at 8:19. 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
15: Southbound 275 after 7 Mile, an accident's taking up three lanes. Traffic's backed up to 8 Mile. Southbound 75 at Ortonville Road, a crash there as well. Left lane blocked by an accident on northbound US 23 after 94. And on the Southfield Freeway, southbound between Schoolcraft and Plymouth Road, right lane is closed there till tomorrow. Now, WJR Weather First from the Weather Channel. Here's your forecast.
29: Next weather maker or shower thunderstorm risk is going to be, looks like Wednesday night, and we'll get close to the slight risk of severe weather and the marginal risk, actually. So could be some stronger boomers around Wednesday night. Other than that, it's a few clouds and sunshine this morning. Sunshine, a few clouds this afternoon, about 80. Tonight, partial clouds, 62. Outlying areas will be cooler, as you would expect. Wednesday looks great. Sunshine, for the most part, low 80s. And then that thunderstorm threat for Wednesday night runs through and sun's back for Thursday and Friday. Middle 80s on Thursday, low 80s on Friday. From the Weather Channel, I'm meteorologist Ray Stajicon, 760 WJR, where Michigan comes to talk.
9: It's coming. Think of this as your two-minute warning. 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

0: So this weekend, Republicans met at Soaring Eagle Casino and Resort, and they finished up the party statewide ticket. There were 2,000 delegates there. Jay DeBoyer gets the nod, of course, as the running mate with John James, Anthony Forlini, Doug Lloyd, and others for the Michigan Supreme Court all up there. But there were some folks missing, and that was potentially Republicans who were considering running for president in 2028. Of course, Donald Trump is term limited, so he will not be able to seek re-election. There's been lots of talk about Marco Rubio or J.D. Vance or someone else that might step up. But there were no representation for the federal level there, which was
1: kind of odd, wasn't it?
0: Interesting and odd. And it was something that Dennis Lennox had pointed out, and he joins us this morning to talk about it. Dennis, it's good to have you back. It was odd. I thought about it, and then you wrote about it. And so why do you think that is? Why wasn't anybody there that might have had some sway federally?
2: Well, good morning. Thanks for having me on. It's always great to be on The Great Voice. You know, I think it was just weird. Maybe it's because Trump's numbers are so bad, even amongst Republicans. There's a new poll today that said his numbers amongst Republicans are the worst they've ever been. And so the message went out that Michigan Republicans want to keep this election about Michigan and not nationalize it and not invoke Trump. I know the Free Press certainly led with that reporting that I think Trump's name was only mentioned three times on Saturday at the convention. But Michigan is relevant because it has an early presidential primary in 2028. And I know we're not done with this year, but that is just around the corner. It's going to be February 22nd, 2028 for the Democrats. It will be the fifth overall contest on their calendar. It's unclear where it's going to fit just now in the Republican calendar, but Republicans will be sure to participate. And I would have expected to see a Ted Cruz there or even a Glenn Youngkin, the former governor of Virginia, or perhaps even Ron DeSantis, who, while he's being term limited this year as governor of Florida, he's somebody that still has a lot of national ambitions, can rally conservatives. And importantly, Chris and Lloyd, DeSantis had a lot of support in Michigan back when he ran in 2024.
1: Mm-hmm. If the president's approval numbers, Dennis, continue to decline, what kind of message should Michigan Republicans use to motivate that MAGA base while also appealing to the independents and the suburban voters?
2: Well, that's the million-dollar question, Lloyd, and I'll be honest with you. I don't have the answer to that, and I don't think anyone does who's being honest. It is a political reality that Republicans need Trumpists or Trumpers or MAGA voters, whatever you want to call them, to flood the polls. They need to run up the score in red areas this November. But there's no denying what Trump's numbers are. There's no denying what we saw in the primary earlier this month, where there just was not the enthusiasm amongst Republican voters. And we've seen that repeat itself across the country. It's a problem this cycle. This is starting to remind me a lot of 2006. 20 years ago, that was also a very bad cycle for Republicans, but they managed to have a few surprises that cycle. They elected a Republican attorney general and a Republican secretary of state, and they kept the state Senate. I think they've nominated an incredible ticket. When you look at Doug Lloyd and you look at Anthony Forlini in particular, they are right out of central casting. You couldn't find better candidates.
0: Mm. You tell me if I'm crazy. I guess what I kind of settled on is the Glenn Youngkins, Ron DeSantis, Ted Cruz of the world, forget about them, because this is a two-man race in 2028. It's Marco Rubio and it's J.D. Vance. Obviously, they're tied up with some bigger issues. They're out even stumping around in the vice president's case in places like Maine. They're trying to get the midterms through. But I think if they're not there, it doesn't really matter who else is there because it's a two-man race.
2: I think you're probably right. But I would put one asterisk next to that. Mm-hmm. I think J.D. Vance's prospects for 2028 are wholly dependent on what happens this November. If Trump and Vance can pull a miracle in the next 70 days here and basically status quo is maintained, sure, a few senators may lose, but Republicans keep the U.S. Senate. Maybe Mike Rogers wins in Michigan and they keep the U.S. House. Then I think you're right. J.D. Vance wins. He would be the odds-on front runner. I think somebody like a Marco Rubio runs against him. I don't think he will have a free pass. But if it is a bloodbath this November for Republicans, I'm not sure J.D. Vance runs, or if he runs, it's going to be a lot harder for him because he is effectively Trump's political lieutenant this cycle, and he's the one overseeing all this stuff on behalf of Trump.
1: Let me ask you this. You know, I remember Mitt Romney, you know, began building his extensive Michigan network like 2 years before the 2008 election. Has the Republicans of the day, have the Republican Party today become so centered on President Trump that the other potential leaders are kind of hesitant to organize openly for what comes next?
2: I think that's a very astute point, Lloyd. That is 100% correct. And that's part of what made this convention odd. I look back to 2006, 20 years ago, at that very same convention. Mm-hmm. Mitt Romney announced a 75-member steering committee. I mean, it was a who's who of Republicans in Michigan. And John McCain had his own rival operation. And for 2 years, there was a Cold War in Michigan and other early states between McCain and Romney before the first votes of 2008 were cast. So it's a playbook that's been used in the past, but Trump just sucks up all the oxygen in the room that nobody wants to get on his wrong side. But again, I think what happens in November is going to change the conversation. Don't forget what happened in 1976. I know I'm probably dating myself here, but Gerald Ford was the sitting vice president, sitting president, and he was challenged by Ronald Reagan. So
1: right.
2: It's not unheard of to be taken on by your own party, even if you are, in fact, the titular head.
0: Yeah, interesting. Dennis Lennox, always appreciate the insight. Thank you. We'll talk again soon.
2: Thanks, guys.
0: Yeah, you got it. Coming up on the other side, Flock cameras are appearing all over Metro Detroit. Are they invading your privacy? We'll talk about it coming up.
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8: Fox News, I'm CJ Papa. The U.S.-Canada trade war boiling over this morning. President Trump stirring the pot on Truth Social, suggesting changing the name of Lake Ontario to Lake America. The administration is waiting for Canada to respond with its own tariffs on U.S. goods in this trade war. From this dispute to the war, now on Iran's economy.
9: Secretary Scott Bessent announced Operation Economic Outcast, a U.S. plan to isolate the Iranian regime. Among the new sanctions that were announced are second secondary sanctions that are actually targeting a variety of different assets, including technology, gold, aviation, and shipping.
8: Fox's Trey Yinks in Tel Aviv. Closing arguments could happen today in the Lindsey Clancy trial. The Massachusetts mom accused of killing her three little children. The judge turned down a mistrial request from the defense on Monday. 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
12: Southbound 275 after 7 Mile. We have an accident taking up three lanes. Traffic's backed up over to 8 miles. Southbound 75 at Ortonville Road, a crash there as well. Accidents blocking the left lane of northbound US 23 after 94. And also southbound 75 at 696. Left lane closed for construction. That project's in place till Thursday. Now, WJR weather first from the Weather Channel. Partly cloudy today. Stray thunderstorm possible. High of 82. Right now it's 61. Thunderstorms tonight. Low of 64. A mix of clouds and sunshine. Beautiful day again tomorrow. High of 82. I'm Renee Vitale. WJR traffic and weather first.
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0: So more than 180 law enforcement agencies and municipalities across the state of Michigan hold contracts with Flock Safety. That's the company who has these Flock cameras. Mm-hmm. And they're an Atlanta-based company, but they make these automated license plate readers. They're mounted on roadways or utility poles and neighborhood shopping centers, other places, and they collect data from vehicles, license plate numbers, time and location, make and model, color of a vehicle, and other identifying features, what they call a vehicle fingerprint. And police then can search the database to locate stolen vehicles, or they can identify suspect vehicles in their efforts to investigate crimes. Well, it's controversial because it's not looking for a particular car. They are recording everybody. And the concern here is this being billed off as a way to fight crime, or is it something that is much more severe? Is it much more stringent and infringing on some of your privacy, the privacy concerns of a lot of folks? It's a very interesting case, and there are a number of legal challenges to these Flock cameras. So let's talk about it. Faith Sines is the organizing strategist with the ACLU and joins us this morning. Faith, it's great to have you.
17: Good morning. Thank you so much for having me.
0: So Flock is putting some governors on the data that they're collecting. They're reducing default data retention from 30 days to 7 days. Mm-hmm. They're requiring auditing tools and automatically flagging suspicious searches, among others. Is that enough to quell the fears of some folks?
17: Unfortunately, no. And what we also know is, I appreciate you had a wonderful intro to the looming fears of automatic license plate readers, but Flock is just one example of a technology company that utilizes mass surveillance tools like this. In Michigan, we also have other companies like Axon, who additionally have contracts with, like you mentioned, the over 180 local law enforcement agencies. And when we really think about those municipalities, what folks can have a deeper understanding with is that these contracts actually vary depending on city to county or county to city. And when folks are unaware of what their essential rights are, simply when traveling from place to place, that definitely causes fear amongst what folks are seeing as their privacy concerns being exemplified in this public.
1: Faith, police point to, you know, cases in which the cameras help locate, you know, missing kids or vulnerable citizens or stolen cars. How do you kind of weigh those public safety benefits against the ACLU's privacy concerns?
17: Definitely. And we recognize, right, that there are instances where ALPRs may serve a legitimate purpose, as you mentioned, like alerting police to a connected, a specific criminal investigation. But we also recognize that this is actually limited in effectiveness. This area does not justify the expending cost or essentially the undermining of privacy of everyone in our community, right? We mentioned at the top of the chat here that not only are they photographing your license plate, but they are photographing any identifiable instance on someone's vehicle. So if someone, for example, drives a truck, they have the entire photograph of the bed of your truck and any contents within that. So there are looming concerns of the ways that this innocuous data is stored and also warrantlessly used amongst agencies.
0: There are a number of legal challenges. The Supreme Court recently ruled that broad geofencing searches like cell phone location data would require stronger Fourth Amendment protections. That case obviously didn't involve Flock, but you've got those that are saying that the same logic could be applied here. There's a data sharing lawsuit in California. The big one is out of Norfolk, Virginia. And the question there is, does collecting that data, your vehicle location for weeks on end, amount to a search under the Fourth Amendment? And no court has weighed in on that.
17: Right. That's exactly accurate. And the reason being is because it's such a floundering issue. Michigan is not the only state, as mentioned, that is seeing this issue come to fruition. And we also have seen across municipalities, many community members being able to vote these issues down so that folks not only are paying for their privacy to be infringed upon, but they aren't having the issue being concerned around as far as where their data is stored. That's why earlier this year, we worked alongside the House floor to ensure that we could see some bills being introduced, because what we see is that there are no statewide common sense guardrails around automatic license plate readers. So as mentioned, when you are seeing these varying contracts from different city to city, but there are no actual state guardrails around the way in which this data can be stored, used, and shared, that causes grave concerns for community members.
1: And, you know, a lot of people in the community, Faith, also are, you know, a little afraid of Flock and then ICE as well, as the ICE agents are out. And Flock says it has no contracts with ICE, but, you know, and they don't give the agency direct access, but a lot of local departments, you know, they may conduct searches for the federal officials. Does that kind of create a loophole around local immigration policies?
17: Correct. That's exactly right. And companies like Flock Safety, they're very careful to say that cities may own the data that is collected by ALPR cameras, but their standard contract gives Flock essentially a non-exclusive, worldwide, perpetual, royalty-free right and license. So they're able, as a company, to use that data pretty much as much as it wishes.
0: So Flock says that they're going to reduce the amount of time they hold that data. Is that something that, I mean, I guess it's a personal opinion whether you think that that's appropriate enough, but in the legalese sense, is that going to be something that bolsters their position?
17: Yeah, that's a good point. And that is actually something within the legislation that we've been working on. We are trying to more clearly define. So I've been kind of speaking about this more at hand, but these are House Bills 5492 and 5193, which I will mention have been introduced by one Democrat and one Republican, because we see this as a bipartisan issue, right? Folks across the aisle have a deep understanding and the need to understand that their privacy is protected. In these bills, we define more clearly what ALPRs are. We are able to outline their legitimate uses, and we're actually able to come to an agreement with law enforcement, right, on the ways in which we can limit the retention period for ALPR data. Because right now, as mentioned, because there are so many varying contracts across municipalities, that retention period varies.
1: So is the ACLU calling for these cameras to be removed entirely, or could some strong laws and warrants, public disclosure, independent oversight kind of make their use acceptable?
17: That's definitely something to be considered, right? We're at a point in a period in time right now where there are already over 180 municipalities that have agreed with this. So to have the expectation that they will be immediately removed is not really meeting the moment where it's at, right? So
1: right. If
17: in that same breath, we can at least create guardrails in which there are currently none, and some that are common sense, that we can still have the understanding that in instances they may have a legitimate use, but overall, you see that they are actually blanketing our streets and storing this data for without clear limits of transparency, and we recognize this as becoming a powerful tracking system.
0: Faith Sines with the ACLU, we appreciate your time. Thank you.
17: Thank you so much for having me. Yeah. Have a great day.
0: Yeah, and this is the question, is, you know, either A, are you willing to give up some of those rights in order to, for public safety, in order to find
1: missing
0: people that have committed crimes
1: or stolen vehicles.
0: Sure.
1: Yeah.
0: Or do you think this is too far, and that you know, police have more technology now than they ever have, and that they're able to conduct their business in a more, I don't know, constitutional way? That sounds worse than it is. But really, I mean, if you're talking about the Fourth Amendment, if you're talking about your constitutional rights, if you are being, you know, surveilled more than you should be under your protections of the Constitution, those are legitimate questions to have.
1: Yeah, absolutely. And, you know, the thing about these cameras, too, I mean, when you think about it, you know, they reveal, you know, visits when you go to a doctor or a house of worship or, you know, a political protest. They take all of that, you know, so you got to wonder what First Amendment concerns does that raise? You know, even if the police never contact you or talk to you, you know, that's a lot of stuff to be considered here.
0: Yeah, certainly. Coming up on the other side, the Tigers' fall from grace continues. We'll talk to Chris Castellani. It's JR Morning.
18: 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Symptoms of GPP appear both on and beneath the skin. 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
19: GPP is a chronic disease driven by an imbalance in the body's IL-36 pathway, a pathway that normally helps manage inflammation. 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The effects can even be life-threatening, and while there's no cure, GPP can be successfully managed.
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31: 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On the Mackinac on Michigan show this Thursday night at 7. They take a deep dive on the issues that affect every resident and business owner in the state. 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
12: On the Jeffries westbound at Farmington Road, we have a crash taking up the right lane. Left lane is blocked by an accident on southbound 75 at Ortonville Road. Eastbound 696 after 96, crash off to the left shoulder. A crash is in the left lane of northbound US 23 after 94. Now, WJR weather first from the Weather Channel. Here's your forecast.
34: Next rainmaker, a front on the way. That front will come through with some showers, thunderstorms as we look ahead toward probably the early part of Thursday. Maybe some stronger storms in the region. We'll see how that works out. Keep an eye on that front. And it does look like, though, we'll have some pleasant weather in between. Sunshine today near 80, maybe a little cloud at times. Tonight, some clouds dropping back to the low 60s with some very comfortable 50s in the suburbs. Wednesday, sunshine, low 80s. And that chance of showers and thundershowers actually is going to be Wednesday night. And the front should get through by Thursday and get us back into sunshine with highs in the middle 80s. Friday, sunny, low 80s. From the Weather Channel, I'm meteorologist Ray Stichik on 760 WJR, where Michigan comes to talk.
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0: All right, so the Tigers have now lost 6 in a row. They are 1-9 in their last 10 games. Yikes.
1: That's all I can say. I'm checking the scores every day. If I'm not actually watching it, I'm checking the score and I'm like, what is happening here?
0: Yeah, it's not great. It's not good. I mean, the offense has been really quite stagnant ever since their last win against the Pirates in that first game of that opening set. And they just haven't been able to score enough runs. They gave up 11 scored run in that final game against Kansas City, but that's been really the only meaningful offensive output that they've had in the last week and a half. And, you know, Jason, let me ask you, Tyler Kinley, they signed the veteran right-hander. What do you make of that? You like that?
2: We got to have a pitching staff next year. Now, there's going to be moves in the offseason, obviously, but yeah, I have no problem with that.
0: I mean, he's got a 4.0 ERA, 1.2 whip. Walks have been a problem for him this year.
2: The rest of this year is just basically going to see what you got. Of course, we're going to, we'll have some call-ups.
0: You're not adding anybody at this point that is going to be incredibly consequential. So they're going to test some things out. AJ Hinch says that they've been interested in Kinley for some time, had problems with right hand

0: much better spot than you were 6 years ago.
1: Sure, yeah.
0: But again, the problem for me was never the trade deadline. It was always going to be Tarek Skubal got dealt.
2: Had to, yes.
0: It was always, I mean, the possibility that Casey Mize got dealt was very real. And unfortunately, they don't have the depth at that start in that starting rotation to weather that storm.
1: No.
2: Now let's see. You got Jack Flaherty will be gone, which is fine. He's very inconsistent. You hope Arise Olsen can come back and stay healthy. You know,
0: Jackson Jobe.
2: Framber Valdez is going to be here two more years. He's going to be your ace.
0: But again, I aside from Valdez, those guys are probably back of the order guys. Yeah. Until they prove themselves. Sure. I mean, they're just not proven yet.
1: Yeah.
0: So we've been clamoring for offensive bats for a couple of years.
1: Exactly. Yeah.
0: And we haven't gotten that. Now, look, to be fair to Scott Harris, I mean, Kevin McGonigal has come through.
1: No, he has.
0: Right?
1: He
0: can't do it by himself. Max Clark shows flashes.
2: Hopefully he can be something.
1: Yeah.
0: You know, so
2: And then Riley Green and Spencer Torkelson got to continue to improve. But has Torkelson improved? Riley Green really didn't have as good a year as he did 2 years ago either. So those are your two guys that really need to step up, you know.
0: Yeah, it's the bummer is you go on these roller coaster rides during the season, and you know, my goodness, we were writing this team off, we were putting the gravestone on them, when they fell so far behind, but then you get life, and all of a sudden you are within striking distance of putting yourself into the conversation, and at least at the very minimum putting pressure on everybody else.
1: Yeah,
0: and instead it's been the opposite. So that's the unfortunate part.
1: Could we possibly come back to life?
0: Well, of course. I mean, the math is there.
1: Yeah.
0: You absolutely could.
1: Mm-hmm.
0: Do you have faith that they will?
2: No.
0: That's a totally different story.
2: That's a different story. 32 games left, but it just doesn't feel like, it feels like, the air's coming out of the balloon.
0: No, again, coming out of last weekend.
2: Yeah.
0: It was, all right, we got plenty of baseball left.
1: Yeah, right.
0: We're going to be in a great spot.
1: Mm-hmm.
0: You give yourself a little wiggle room. You lose a couple games, not a big deal. But again,
2: the White Sox aren't for real.
0: No,
2: we can catch them.
0: No, right. And now we're like, it's going to be a long 30 plus games.
1: The Royals suck. We beat them. Yeah. You know. Yeah.
2: Well, to get swept by the Royals is just inexcusable. I'm sorry. I don't care how hot they are.
1: I know that's right.
2: You know, they stink.
0: They do stink. Yeah, they do. So that's what makes it that much more troubling. And again, I think if you're looking at this as a rebuild, then fine. You know, they've got some pieces, but they're going to need to be major additions to this team in the offseason.
1: Oh.
0: Are we going to even be playing next year?
2: I was just going to say, and there's a strike that could be looming too.
1: Right.
0: Yeah. Yeah. And all of a sudden, these players don't really like the idea of a salary cap for some reason.
2: Right.
0: $400-500 million.
2: You know, and I looked up, I was very curious. So when I was watching the game on Sunday, I was bored with the game, of course. I'm like, who has the lowest payroll in baseball? Can you guys guess? Do you know who has the lowest payroll in baseball?
0: The Oakland Athletics.
2: The Cleveland Guardians.
1: I was going to say Cleveland.
2: I should have given you a chance, sorry.
1: I was going to say
2: 70 million. And who has the highest? And you probably know who the highest is.
1: Of course, it's
2: Dodgers. Dodgers. $416 million. So, of course, they want to even that out. And we'll see how it goes.
0: Yeah, well, it actually does feel like we're going to a lockout.
2: Oh, yeah. Yeah.
0: That feels like where it's headed.
1: Mm-hmm.
0: Well, good. Give them a little extra time to
2: get this going in the right direction.
0: Think of this as the sorbet of your fine dining meal, the lockout. Really a palate cleanser.
2: I like it.
1: Well, listen, the end of the season is coming up, and after the end of the season, there's going to be a name change on the stadium. So what do you think?
0: That's true.
1: Anybody got names?
0: Of the name change?
2: Oh, yeah. God. Which one did I like? I like the I got to think. Go ahead.
0: I mean, I don't know. I assume it's going to be Fifth Third.
1: It's for third something.
0: Yeah.
1: But they already have a field, though.
0: Do they change the Mudhead Stadium?
2: Or we can make it. I think I heard 5-3 in the D Stadium, something like that.
0: Mm.
1: Oh, okay.
0: It's catchy. I don't know, for marketing purposes, that works out as well. I guess you put the logo there, maybe that works.
1: Yeah.
0: All right, that's going to do it for us. Kevin Dietz and All Talk coming your way next here on WJR. We will see you tomorrow on a hump day, 6 to 9. Have a good one.
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7: Bringing down the hammer, CJ Pop of Fox News, Treasury Secretary Scott Bessent laying down the law on Iran. Fox's Trey Yanks in Tel Aviv.
8: Among the new sanctions includes an expanded list of secondary sanctions targeting digital assets, technology, gold, aviation, and shipping. In addition, the Treasury Department sanctioned nearly 60 entities, individuals, and vessels in multiple jurisdictions. The actions go after what the department describes as a network of shadow fleet vessels operating across many different countries. Iranian officials threatened retaliation to the economic measures. Another tanker was struck in the Strait of Hormuz with an unknown projectile while transiting the U.S.-approved southern route. The vessel had damage caused to its engine room and was disabled.
7: President Trump pokes the bear, floating the idea of changing the name of Lake Ontario to Lake America, posting on Truth Social, since he does not expect to do much business with Ontario any longer. It's part of the trade dispute with Canada, which is expected to reveal its retaliatory tariffs today. Second Lady Usha Vance responding to Michigan Democratic Senate candidate Abdul El Sayed, who suggested Vance's grandfather would have rejected her.
9: I have to admit, I kind of laughed because, yes, I never met JD's mama and papa, but I do know and love the children that they raised, you know, his mom, his aunt and uncle, and they have never been anything but incredibly loving. I mean, his aunt is like a second mother to me.
7: This from a Fox Friends exclusive that airs Wednesday morning. The U.S. Supreme Court hands President Trump a major victory.
10: It lifts a lower court block that prevented the administration from implementing key parts of Trump's March executive order, which called for the federal government to create lists of voters eligible to receive federal ballots. It requires states to provide information so the Postal Service can verify that voters on those lists are eligible.
7: That is Fox's Alex Hogan reporting. 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
13: The Jeffries westbound at Farmington Road, and accidents blocking the right lane. Crash taking up the left lane is southbound 75 at Ortonville Road. Eastbound 696 after 96, crash off to the left shoulder. And northbound US 23 after 94, an accident taking up the left lane. Now, WJR weather first from the Weather Channel. Partly cloudy today. Stray thunderstorm possible. High of 82. Right now it's 63. Thunderstorms tonight and a low of 64. A mix of clouds and sunshine again tomorrow. High of 82. I'm Renee Vitale. WJR traffic and weather first.
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7: And welcome into All Talk on a Tuesday morning. I'm Kevin Dietz, coming to you from the Golden Tower of the Fisher Building, bringing you the latest headlines and the stories everyone is talking about. It's back to school time. I know this because my social media page is filling up with first day photos, and I love it. Kids enjoy the first day, and parents take the picture. I want to see the little kids standing on the front porch with the backpack that's almost as big as they are. I want to see the kindergarten sign. I want to see the new shoes. I want to see the brother and sister who were fighting a couple of minutes before the picture was taken, but somehow have their arms around each other when mom pulls out the phone. I want to see the high school senior rolling her eyes because dad says, come on, one more picture. Take that picture, dad. Because here's what those kids don't understand yet, and maybe what we don't appreciate enough while we're living it. There aren't that many first days, 13 of them, basically. Kindergarten, first grade, second grade, and somehow, unbelievably, you blink and you're standing there taking the first day picture for their senior year. The backpack is gone. They're driving themselves to school, and suddenly you realize that next year they may not be walking out your front door to go to school anymore. That's why I love seeing these photos. Yeah, somebody will complain, oh great, here comes 500 first day of school pictures on Facebook, but I'm game for it. I'll take them over another political argument or over people yelling at strangers. I'll take them over another miserable post about everything that's wrong with the world. For one day, fill the internet with something that's right with the world. Kids smiling, parents proud, teachers welcoming them back, crossing guards standing on the corner. Bus drivers starting their routes, schools coming alive again. I love all of it. And if your kid isn't smiling in the picture, post that too. That's just fine because that's real life. Maybe middle school feels enormous. Maybe they're the new kid. Maybe your senior doesn't want mom hugging him in the driveway where his friends can see. That's okay. Because someday, that embarrassing picture is going to become one of your favorite pictures. So here's my back-to-school message this year. Start positive. Tell your kid, this is going to be a good year. Tell the teacher, thank you for taking care of my child. Give everybody a little grace during that chaotic first week. And before that child walks out the door, just stop them, even if they're annoyed, even if they're running late, even if the bus is coming, and take their picture. Because you can always delete a picture, but you can never go back and take it again. The first day of school is ordinary when you're living it and absolutely precious when you decide to look back on it. President Trump is talking tough with stern warning to public school officials as classes begin around the country.
21: Every public school in America is now on notice that if they tell a child that they're
0: trapped in the wrong body, they are committing child abuse. And as we remove the far-left extremism from the classroom, we're taking historic action to ensure that every child in America has access to a first-class education.
21: And President Trump is floating another high-profile name change idea, this time involving one of the Great Lakes. Let's bring in Marie Osborne with this story. Hey, Marie.
22: Well, this caused a stir this morning, Kevin. In a Truth Social post this morning, the president suggested Lake Ontario could become Lake America, saying the U.S. is giving the move serious consideration because, in his words, it doesn't expect to do much business with Ontario anymore. The comment comes as tensions between the U.S. and Canada continue to rise. Yesterday, the president announced plans to increase tariffs on Canadian vehicles, auto parts, and steel to 50% beginning in 2027 after trade talks between the two countries broke down. By the way, that 50% tariff covers a wide range of products, including wine, hockey sticks, cement, honey, candles, paper products, textiles, and electronics. The White House says the tariffs are aimed at what it calls unfair Canadian trade practices and discrimination against U.S. goods. The Ontario Premier, Doug Ford, fired back, calling the president a bully and a dictator, while the Michigan Democratic Party chair, Curtis Sertel Jr., dismissed the lake renaming idea, saying it won't solve the economic problems facing America today.
21: I don't know, Marie. I kind of like it with Lake Ontario. I don't know if I like Lake America.
22: And what are we going to do? Remember how we learned the Great Lakes homes?
21: Right.
22: So how would we now teach our kids?
21: Hams?
22: Yeah.
21: I don't know. He's done this so many times, I'm not sure these names are sticking anymore.
22: Yeah.
21: But obviously, he's taken a dig at Canada during these negotiations, and we'll see how that plays out.
22: Right.
21: All right. Thank you so much, Marie. Michigan Democratic Senate nominee Abdul El-Sayed is facing increased scrutiny following a Fox interview in which he was pressed on transgender procedures for minors, men competing in women's sports, the Second Amendment, and Medicare for All. El-Sayed also discussed controversial progressive commentator Hassan Piker, whose remarks concerning American Jews have been condemned by Michigan Democratic Rep. Hillary Schlotten and House Minority Leader Hakeem Jeffries. According to the report, some Democrats are concerned that El-Sayed's progressive positions could complicate the party's efforts to hold Michigan's Senate seat. El-Sayed has also backed Maryland Senator Chris Van Hollen over Chuck Schumer as Democratic leader. El-Sayed is scheduled to debate Republican nominee Mike Rogers on October 8th. This was some of the exchange between Jesse Waters and Abdul El-Sayed.
23: Green New Deal, you back that up. Do you drive an electric car?
24: I drive a plug-in hybrid made right in the United States. The bigger question about cars, though, is why the president just started a trade war or escalated a trade war with Canada. It's about to make all of our cars, especially the internal combustion engine cars, so much more expensive.
23: You want to get rid of the internal combustion engine?
24: No, I don't. Who told you that?
23: That's what the Green New Deal says.
24: My dad came to America to design internal combustion engines. No, that's not what
23: the Green New Deal says. Phase out fossil fuels.
24: We can build renewable energy opportunities. Look, I'm not going to defend the Green New Deal. What I'm telling you, though, is that we could make a whole lot more amazing jobs if we actually invested in
23: renewable energy. You're on the record as backing the Green New Deal, Abdul.
24: Look, I'm just telling you this. Are you opposed to the idea that we could reduce energy costs and create jobs in Michigan?
23: Absolutely, but I don't want windmills in Lake Michigan.
21: It went back and forth for most of the interview. Jesse Waters gave him extra time. Jesse seemed to have his talking points and Abdul seemed to have his talking points. I'm not sure we really had a really great discussion, but a lot of entertainment last night on the Jesse Waters show. Michigan drivers are getting some relief at the pump, with the statewide average falling 11 cents in the past week to $4.16 a gallon, according to AAA. Prices remain 85 cents higher than a year ago, while Metro Detroit is averaging about $4.21 a gallon, and the city of Detroit about $4.18. A typical 15-gallon fill-up in Michigan now costs roughly $62, about $11 more than last August high. Nationally, Gas Buddy says gasoline is averaging $4.05 a gallon, with global supply concerns, including reduced Russian refinery capacity, continuing to put upward pressure on fuel prices. Analysts warn prices remain volatile heading toward Labor Day, when the national average could be above $4 a gallon for the first time ever on this holiday. With the midterm elections about 70 days away, the Supreme Court has temporarily cleared the way for President Trump's executive order restricting mail-in voting. The order calls for federal lists of eligible voters and directs the Postal Service to deliver ballots only to voters appearing on those lists. The High Court lifted a lower court injunction that had blocked the policy in 23 states and Washington, although the underlying legal battle continues. Democrats are sharply criticizing the decision, with Illinois Governor J.B. Pritzker calling it deeply troubling and California promising further legal action. The ruling gives Trump a significant election policy victory as Republicans and Democrats intensify their fight for control over Congress. We're going to take a little break, but when we come back, we're going to talk with Rocky Roshkovsky, Lieutenant Colonel for the U.S. Army and Chairman of the National Defense Committee. We're going to talk about Iran. These new sanctions are in place. What is the current situation in Iran economically, and what will it look like after these new sanctions? We'll get into it. It's All Talk. I'm Kevin Dietz.
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9: On the Jeffries westbound at Farmington Road, an accident there is just clear. Traffic still backed up to Middle Belt. Northbound 275 between Telegraph and Will Carlton. The right lane is closed there till 9 o'clock this evening. Right lane also closed on the Southfield Freeway southbound between Schoolcraft and Plymouth Road. That's in place till tomorrow. And the left lane is closed on southbound 75 at 696 till Thursday. Now, WJR weather first from the Weather Channel. Here's your forecast.
10: Overall, there's a lot more dry in the forecast than there is wet. Could use a little bit of rainfall. Might get some boomers Wednesday night, and that could mean even some stronger storms. Marginal risk here, just west, got a slight risk of severe weather. So keep an eye on that. 80 this afternoon or close to it. Lots of sunshine with a few clouds around. Tonight, a few clouds and 62. Outlying areas will be in the 50s. Wednesday looks good. No chance of rain during the daylight hours. Sunshine, low 80s. It's at night Wednesday night. We'll start to see the shower thunderstorm threat go up. Again, maybe some stronger storms, but it's a quick moving front, and it's gone. By Thursday, we'll have sunshine, middle 80s. Friday, mostly sunny, wrapping up the week with a high near 80. From the Weather Channel, I'm meteorologist Ray Stajic, 760 WJR, where Michigan comes to talk.
11: Wednesday on JR Morning, data centers are front and center this election cycle, and we'll get the facts about. 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
21: It's All Talk on a Tuesday. I'm Kevin Deetz coming to you from the Golden Tower of the Fisher Building. The number is 1-800-859-0957, 1-800-859-0WJR. We're going to take your calls and read your texts coming up at 9:35, so pick up the phone and be a part of the show. Well, the Trump administration is threatening what Treasury Secretary Scott Bessent calls economic D-Day for Iran, but there's an important twist. For now, the administration is threatening the biggest sanctions rather than actually imposing them. The United States says countries that continue doing business with Iran could eventually face penalties, and companies helping Iran evade sanctions or launder oil money could be cut off from the U.S. dollar system. This morning, real tough talk, specifics being laid out on what D-Day is actually going to look like and what that's going to mean. What will it mean for Iran? What are they currently, what is their current situation, and what does this all mean for us? Joining us now is Rocky Roshkovsky, Lieutenant Colonel for the U.S. Army and Chairman of the National Defense Committee. Good morning, Rocky. How are you?
12: Hey, good morning. Pleasure to be on with you.
21: Yeah, talk a little bit about what the economic situation looks like in Iran now and what it will look like when D-Day goes into effect.
12: Well, I got to tell you, America's newest weapon isn't against Iran doesn't fly Mach 2 anymore. It comes with an account number, and apparently Washington has decided that Tomahawks are expensive and bankers are cheap, Kevin.
21: Right.
12: What's happening right now in Iran, we've noticed that our kinetic operations, which means our missiles and our bombs, are not doing as much destruction as the economic stranglehold that we are by closing the Straits of Hormuz. So, quite frankly, Iran thought they had the checkmate by closing the Straits of Hormuz and creating a problem for the United States. Well, President Trump and the administration and the Pentagon basically took one up, and they closed down the Straits of Hormuz without allowing any Iranian tankers, thus cutting off Iran from any type of financial activity. And when you don't have money, you obviously don't have commerce. And when you don't have commerce, you don't have trade, you don't have food, you don't have things. People kind of basically stop working. And that's what we're starting to see in Iran, that the economic factors to Iran have done more damage to the IRGC, the Revolutionary Guard, than our weapons have. And quite frankly, I'm kind of disappointed, Kevin, that we didn't start this way from the beginning.
21: Yeah. It seems like China, though, is supporting Iran. Is Washington prepared to sanction Chinese banks or do other things that will limit China from propping up Iran?
12: That's the 800-pound, I was going to say gorilla, but maybe I should say dragon in the room, and that's China. And this may ultimately determine whether these sanctions succeed, because you're absolutely right, Kevin. China and Russia have been big proponents of Iran. We've heard it way back to Bush 43 that there was this axis of evil, and the axis of evil included Iran, China, North Korea, and Russia. And we're seeing that. Obviously, Syria's off the map now, but we're still seeing this activity take place. So, and we all know that China has been Iran's largest oil customer. And Washington has realized that they haven't yet sanctioned the major Chinese financial institutions suspected of helping facilitate Iranian oil commerce. But this is a weakness, and Bessent's message, Secretary Bessent, our Treasury Secretary, his message was essentially, we're giving countries time to get out before we start dropping the financial hammer. And why? Because sanctioning major Chinese banks could have major consequences far beyond Iran. This could trigger retaliation from Beijing, could disrupt the global financial markets. And this is one of the major reasons, Kevin, why China, Russia, South Africa, Iran, and Brazil have come together and created this BRICS. Do you remember this BRICS about a right. year or two ago, where they wanted the world currency to get off the U.S. dollar? And for a long time, the world currency was based on gold, and then it switched to the U.S. dollar. And that's why it's so important we keep a tab and an eye on the national debt, because if our dollar falls, then the international trade currency will no longer be an important tool that we have in our toolbox.
21: Iran says it will retaliate. What impact will all of this have on us here in the United States?
12: Great question. Listen, we've seen now, and our authorities or in intelligence services are talking about how, how different water safety and water purification systems right. in Ohio have been affected. And they're also saying that they've been affected here in Oakland County and in Michigan as well in some cases. And we've seen just recently this past week news of how Britain was affected by cyber attacks. So Iran obviously has the cyber tool, but they also have something that very few people are talking about. And that is something that we've talked about a long time ago on the show with you when I was on. And that is that we have no idea how many cells, these terror cells, are still operating in North America that have come in during the open border areas or days of the open borders or have slipped through our borders and are currently in the United States. And that's why the Patriot Act was passed, so that we could keep track of any communications and kind of try to wrap these people up before they do anything like a 9/11.
21: So the gas prices are going to stay high as well as long as this takes place. When Donald Trump says Iran is completely collapsing, what does that mean? Can we put any kind of timetable on this?
12: Well, here's the surprising thing. This is one of my favorite talking points, and it kind of sounds backwards that these sanctions have taken effect. Iran threatens retaliation. A tanker gets hit in the Straits of Hormuz, and what happens? Oil falls 3% on the international market yesterday, which is crazy, and it should say that oil prices should come down. But again, one of the major things is 20% of the world's oil comes through the Straits of Hormuz, and we are, no matter what anybody says, we are in an international market these days. So if the U.S. has oil, and we're producing more oil than ever, if there is a backlog or there's oil not coming through the Straits of Hormuz, guess where they're coming? They're coming to the U.S. market to buy it, therefore putting pressure on our manufacturers, therefore oil prices going up at the pump. Even though prices on the market fell 3% with all this crazy happenings, we are still seeing higher prices until this basically stops, or until there's more oil produced, the prices at the pump will still be high for the regular consumer.
21: Yeah, I can't figure out if this economic pressure gives President Trump an off-ramp from military escalation or if these sanctions become another push or path towards escalation. I guess we're going to have to wait and see.
12: Well, this is going to be essential because these economic escalation now has really, and again, I say this again, that we should have started this way.
21: Right.
12: And we should have really gone after the throat, the economic throat of Iran and closed off their borders. But we didn't. Every time I hear a press conference, and this is not a criticism of the administration, but this is a criticism of every time we hear, oh, these are the latest, right, greatest, these are going to crush them, the war is going to be over soon, and they keep outwitting us. Exactly, it's not.
21: Yeah.
12: And we have to watch China, we have to watch the banks, and we have to watch the Straits of Hormuz.
21: Right.
12: That's what's going to basically tell us what's going to happen.
21: Rocky Rushkovsky, Lieutenant Colonel for the U.S. Army, Chairman of the National Defense Committee, thank you so much for the conversation. Your calls are next. It's All Talk. I'm Kevin Dietz.
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29: News. I'm Therese Crowley. Showdown with Canada unveiling new U.S. tariff retaliation after getting hit with 50% levies on cars and trucks. President Trump posting someone should get these clowns in line. Treasury Secretary Bessing questions PM Mark Carney.
30: Is he trying to benefit himself, the Liberal Party, or the Canadian people? Because they were offered a very good job.
29: And President Trump trolling. He's considering renaming Lake Ontario Lake America. The president also posting Iran is not paying their military while at the same time killing protesters at epic levels as the U.S. launches the final economic squeeze. Second Lady Usha Vance answers Fox, will Vice President Vance run for president?
31: I know everyone is always curious about this. And my way of thinking about it is we just take things one step at a time. Right now, that step is he's really focused on the midterms.
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32: We're not dealing with any crashes on the roads right now. A few construction notes. Northbound 275 between Telegraph and Will Carlton. Right lane is closed there. That's in place until 9 o'clock this evening. Right lane also closed on the Southfield Freeway southbound between Schoolcraft and Plymouth Road till tomorrow. Southbound 75 at 696. That left lane is closed until Thursday. 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Partly cloudy today, a stray thunderstorm possible, high of 82. Right now it's 66. Thunderstorms tonight, a low of 64. A mix of clouds and sunshine tomorrow, high of 82. I'm Renee Vitale, WJR, traffic and weather first.
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21: And it's your turn to talk, 1-800-859-0957, 1-800-859-0WJR. Did you watch Jesse Waters last night? He had Abdul El-Sayed, who is running for U.S. Senate in the state of Michigan, as his guest. And if you're running for United States Senate in Michigan, going on Jesse Waters' show is probably not going to be a quiet conversation. And Abdul El-Sayed certainly didn't have one last night. The Democratic Senate nominee and Waters went at each other on immigration, the war with Iran, taxes on the wealthy, black voters, transgender issues, and the direction of the country. Waters repeatedly challenged El-Sayed and frequently interrupted him. Well, El-Sayed didn't really back away and at times turned the questions right back on the Fox News host. This was El-Sayed on healthcare.
7: I'm a lot more interested in the everyday budgets that Michiganders are thinking about. And that's exactly the budget that Donald Trump and Mike Rogers are blowing up right now.
21: This was him talking about billionaire taxes.
7: Do you want to drive on good roads or would you rather have a billionaire make a second billion? That's what Mike Rogers wants. That's what Donald Trump wants. Apparently, that's what you want. I think the people in Michigan want something different.
21: And here's El-Sayed on the Green New Deal.
7: I drive a plug-in hybrid made right in the United States. The bigger question about cars, though, is why the president just started a trade war or escalated a trade war with Canada. It's about to make all of our cars, especially the internal combustion engine cars, so much more expensive.
21: And his thoughts on abolishing ICE.
7: We were able to enforce our immigration policies without shooting people in the face and the back of the head. And we just celebrated our 250th anniversary. That was an anniversary of throwing away tyranny.
21: See, now that's what it sounds like when we edit the interview for you and give you little clips, but little clips are not really a very good indicator of what that interview was like. This is what it was actually like.
4: Green New Deal. You back that up. Do you drive an electric car?
7: I drive a plug-in hybrid made right in the United States. The bigger question about cars, though, is why the president just started a trade war or escalated a trade war with Canada. It's about to make all of our cars, especially the internal combustion engine cars, so much more expensive.
4: You want to get rid of the internal combustion engine?
7: No, I don't. Who told you that?
4: That's what the Green New Deal says.
7: My dad came to America to design internal combustion engines. No,
4: the Green New Deal says phase out fossil fuels.
7: It says that we can build renewable energy opportunities. Look, I'm not going to defend the Green New Deal. What I'm telling you, though, is that we could make a whole lot more amazing jobs if we actually invested in renewable
4: energy. You're on the record as backing the Green New Deal, Abdul.
7: Look, I'm just telling you this. Are you opposed to the idea that we could reduce energy costs and create jobs in Michigan?
4: Absolutely, but I don't want windmills in Lake Michigan.
7: So you are absolutely, you're absolutely opposed to that?
4: Yeah, I don't want to put windmills in Lake Michigan, do you? I don't think the people in Michigan want that, Abdul.
7: If
4: you're running on that, that's not going to go over too well.
7: We have a pipeline. No. I mean, Jesse, look, we can have a conversation if you want to. If you want to keep cutting me off, we could keep doing that too. But you told me we're going to have a good conversation. I just want to talk about something. Right now, we have an oil pipeline in the Great Lakes. If that oil pipeline were to burst, the consequences for our Great Lakes would be disastrous. Now, you're telling me that you'd rather have a situation where that happened than a windmill? That really is so offensive to you?
4: No.
7: Now, those windmills are good
4: union jobs. I'm saying
7: I
4: don't want to get rid of fossil fuels, and that's what the Green New Deal does.
21: So it was a lot of back and forth with Jesse having his talking points and El Sayed having his talking points. And it went off the rails a few times. There was an exchange that everyone's talking about. Waters challenged El Sayed over gender-affirming care for minors, and El Sayed responded by asking Waters if he was circumcised. But that's really like one moment in a much bigger interview. And maybe the more interesting question for Michigan voters is what the entire performance tells us about El Sayed. Is he ready to be the next senator from Michigan? How do you feel overall about El Sayed? Did he help himself or did he hurt himself with this interview? Does he get credit for appearing on a network with a host whose audience may largely and does largely disagree with him? And did he get a fair opportunity to talk about immigration and gas prices and affordability? I think he did. I thought Jesse Waters gave him a lot of time, and I thought that Abdul El Sayed really refused to answer the questions that Jesse Waters wanted to talk about. What did you think? 1-800-859-0957, 1-800-859-0WJR. Let's go to Rob in Sterling Heights. Rob, welcome to All Talk.
6: Hey, Kevin. How you doing today?
21: Great. Thanks for calling.
6: He seemed, El Sayed seemed to be immature to the point. He just wanted to be confrontational and aggressive. Now, a couple of things I can't believe that he doesn't know. How do you run for U.S. Senate and not know what the federal budget is? He either does know or he was plain dumb. How do you not know what your Medicare for All plan is going to cost? How do you not know that? He comes up and says something like, I'm going to let you keep your hunting rifle. Okay, he doesn't get to let me keep anything. That's my right. Number two, he talks about billionaires. Well, you just keep your account in there and the billionaire keeps getting interest and interest. He doesn't know how money works. I hate to tell you, billionaires don't keep their money in a checking account and collect interest. They reinvest it in their business. That's a big risk when you keep doing that. So he doesn't seem to understand anything. The Green New Deal, I endorsed it. I went for it, but I'm not here to defend it. You endorsed it. You have to defend it now. Tell me why you did.
21: It was interesting. I feel like he went on the show so that everyone would be talking about him today. And they are. I mean, every talk show up and down the station, all of cable TV, everybody is talking about El Sayed. They're not talking about Mike Rogers. And I don't know if he's just getting his name out there more or if people are talking about him, they'll remember his name when they walk into to vote. But he should know that we have a $40 trillion deficit. He should know that we're spending $7 trillion a year and that we're $2 trillion over budget. I mean, those aren't hard numbers to remember. He should know, what the dollars are, and he should know more. You know, if he's going to, in every interview, say he's for Medicare for All, he should be able to tell the audience what that's going to cost and how it's going to get paid for. And if his answer is just, you know, tax billionaires, it's, the math doesn't work out. So he needs to spend more time on that. But do you really get a chance to do that in an interview like that? You know, Abdul would start to talk about something he wanted to talk about, and then Jesse would jump in with something he wanted to talk about. And then Abdul would not answer Jesse's question because that's not what he wanted to talk about. Would try and switch the subject back to the other to other issues like gas and affordability. I don't know. I think mostly it's just going to get his name out there some more. And I think Mike Rogers needs to be aware of this. Mike Rogers probably has to get out there as well. And maybe he should go over to CNN. Excuse me. John and Warren says, Kevin, I'm a Republican and I'm not voting for El Sayed, but I'll give him credit. He went on Jesse Waters knowing exactly what he was walking into, and he didn't hide. That's true. I guess it shows guts to go into the enemy camp and in live television. Melissa in Royal Oak says, I thought Abdul helped himself. Senate candidates should be able to defend their positions in a tough interview instead of only appearing where everybody agrees with them. And Brian says, the problem for El Sayed is that voters aren't going to remember his answer on taxes or Iran. They're going to see that circumcision clip about 500 times between now and Election Day and wonder if he's ready to be the next senator for the great state of Michigan. A lot to think about. It's All Talk. I'm Kevin Dietz.
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32: No accidents on the roadways right now. Northbound 275 between Telegraph and Will Carlton. Right lane is closed there till 9 o'clock this evening. Right lane also closed on the Southfield Freeway southbound between Schoolcraft and Plymouth Road till tomorrow. Southbound 75 at 696. Construction blocking the left lane there till Thursday. And the right lane closed on Grand River in both directions at M5. That's in place until 3 o'clock Friday. Now, WJR Weather First from the Weather Channel. Here's your forecast.
16: Pretty good looking afternoon. Seeing a few clouds around, but a beautiful day coming in today. Actually, the next several days are nice. Just got a storm threat at nighttime hours tomorrow night. We'll go with sunshine and a few clouds near 80. Beautiful afternoon. Tonight, some clouds. Lows will be in the low 60s. Suburbs will be cooler. Wednesday, sun's back. Low 80s again. And then Wednesday night, showers, thunderstorms. The potential's there for some strong storms. But that front will go through and we're back into sunshine. On Thursday, middle 80s. Friday, mostly sunny with a high close to 80. From the Weather Channel, I'm meteorologist Ray Stajic, 760 WJR, where Michigan comes to talk.
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21: It's All Talk on a Tuesday morning. I'm Kevin Deese coming to you from the Golden Tower of the Fisher Building. The number is 1-800-859-0957, 1-800-859-0WJR. Everyone's still talking about the trade war with Canada. President Trump escalating the trade fight with Canada. Michigan could be right in the middle of it all. Trump says that beginning January 1st, tariffs on cars, trucks, and auto parts imported from Canada will jump to 50%, double the current top line rate. And remember, the auto industry, it doesn't really recognize the border the way the rest of us do. An engine can be built in one country, components made in another, and parts can cross the border multiple times before a finished vehicle ever reaches a dealership. Trump says the answer is simple. Build it in America. He posted online, build in the U.S. and there are zero tariffs, arguing that the policy will force companies to move manufacturing and jobs into the United States. Will it? And what happens between now and then? Because you can't just flip a switch and do that. Canada is not happy with us. This is Ontario Premier Doug Ford.
17: President Trump, he can't be trusted. Simple as that. He changes the deal. He keeps moving the goalpost.
21: And this is J.D. Vance talking about the trade deal.
18: Here's what happened with the most recent round of negotiations. They're still ongoing, and I want to be respectful of the process. But we know that Canada allows itself to be used as a backdoor for Chinese goods. They treat Chinese goods more fairly than they do the goods that come from the people of Maine. It's insanity. And what we've said to Canada is stop it. Apply a basic principle of fairness to the trade that you're doing between North Dakota and Canada, between Maine and Canada. And what happened at the very end is they came in with a bunch of unreasonable last-minute demands. I frankly thought we had a deal. I think that we should have a deal, but I think that we need to send a message loud and clear to the Prime Minister of Canada. Stop taking advantage of the people of Maine. Stop taking advantage of America. It's over. We expect fairness in our trade policy.
21: So they say we moved the goalposts. We say they moved the goalposts. It sounds like we're a long ways away. So what does it mean for all of us? Let's bring in Jamie Butters, host of Autotown, right here on WJR. Hey, Jamie, how are you?
19: Good enough, Kevin. Good morning.
21: Thanks for being here. You know, I feel like we should just start with the consumer. If these 50% tariffs actually take effect January 1st, I mean, should we all expect vehicle prices to go up?
19: Yes, but that's a pretty big if, right? I think, you know, the rhetoric is really hot and heavy right now, but I think you want to keep this in the context of the way the president has done a lot of other business. And the way he tends to negotiate. And so he's now threatening, you know, 50% tariffs, which we know would be just devastating to the trade and the functioning of the industry. But he put a longer deadline on it. It's not like he said in 3 days, right?
21: Right.
19: I think there's been a lot. There has been a growing anticipation that there would be a USMCA deal, a full or at least an agreement on a whole deal with Mexico and Canada, maybe by the end of the year, maybe even sooner. Of course, then we saw these talks almost get done, and then they blew up into a head. Again, you want to try to sift out the noise of all the hot rhetoric. If we have till the end of the year, there's plenty of time to work out the details.

0: tariffs of their own. And it's played well for him in Canada. And of course, the more it's popular on both sides to fight rather than compromise, the harder it is to get to a compromise. But I think there's still the window where the way they're all framing it is that in the end, they can say this is a fair deal. We wouldn't take an unfair deal. Now we have a fair deal. And J.D. Vance can say it, and Ford can say it, and Carney and Trump. That would be
1: so
0: possible.
1: That's what, that's what we're all hoping for, right?
0: Yeah.
1: How bad is it if it doesn't happen?
0: Oh, it would be really bad. I mean, basically, it would take Canadian vehicles out of the U.S. market, right? And that's going to mean less, you know, fewer F-Series, fewer Silverados, fewer Toyota RAV4s, which means the consumers are going to pay more for them. I mean, it's just the supply and demand. It's going to be a really bad hiccup. It's going to be bad for suppliers. We've already seen Magna and Martin Ray, the other Canadian supplier stocks fall on the concern that this could come into play. Because, of course, it's not just on the vehicles. It's on auto parts. Steel and aluminum already have 50% tariffs. So it would be really costly and slow down both economies, right? It would just slow economic activity on both sides of the border.
1: You know, Donald Trump, he puts on social media, build in the U.S. and there are zero tariffs. Are automakers moving to the United States, or are they more likely to say, look, Donald Trump has 2 years left. Let's just stall the clock. Let's wait this thing out.
0: Yeah, they're making a few moves, you know, where they can efficiently, but you're right, exactly. They're not going to get a factory built in 2 years. There's also, I think, a growing consensus that at least some of these tariffs are going to stick around. So there might be a little better math in investing in the U.S., right? Toyota's building, expanding in Texas. GM has been leaning into their U.S. footprint. Ford is already the most U.S. focused. So I think we're seeing a little, but it's slow moving. We've seen manufacturing jobs fall overall because of the tariffs taking out, as I said, economic activity. There's just less work to do, and there's more automation, which always makes it harder. You know, if we could add a lot of automaking here and not add a lot of jobs. And as the way, you know, robots and sensors and, you know, AI in the factories, they're trying to run factories with very few people, lights out factories. Not to say that's imminent, but we can't just assume the auto industry is going to produce jobs the way it used to.
1: Does the uncertainty and conflict make it difficult for the automakers to make long-term decisions?
0: You know, it does. I was surprised that GM and Unifor reached a labor deal, right, as this was still not settled. I would have thought they'd want to see a little more certainty or something leaning toward, you know, lowering the tariffs on vehicles and auto parts. And maybe they thought that was happening. But it does, you know, it's good for them to be able to work together, and Unifor can move on to Stellantis for their last most difficult talks. But it is hard. All these companies, they're sitting on announcements. They're sitting on decisions. They've got billions of dollars to invest. But where to do it, how to do it, what's the regulatory environment, what are the, you know, environmental concerns going to be by the time you get a factory built, you know, for this era. We could be in a very different era of environmental policies.
1: Jamie Butters, host of AutoTown, heard right here on WJR. Thank you so much for the conversation.
0: Anytime, Kevin.
1: All right, we'll continue to watch this. It is hot. Everybody's talking about it. It's All Talk. I'm Kevin Dietz.
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5: Lake America, I'm Therese Crowley, Fox News. Canada preparing to unveil new retaliatory tariffs against the U.S. after failing to take the U.S. deal. It's Canada's response after President Trump told Canadian leaders to fall in line or face far worse consequences than the tariffs already imposed, and now posting he's considering renaming Lake Ontario as Lake America, in that we don't expect to be doing much business with Ontario any longer.
6: President Trump posting on Truth Social in part on January 1st, 2027. Tariffs on all cars, trucks, both large and small, automotive parts and steel will be increased to 50%. Built in the U.S. and there are zero tariffs, Canada will be treated like a state no longer. The goods represent about 5% of Canadian exports to the U.S. and are worth roughly $20 billion. Canada is responding. Dollar-for-dollar retaliatory tariffs take effect September 8th, targeting U.S. sectors, including steel and dairy.
5: Fox Business' Lydia Hu. President Trump also posting the failing Islamic Republic is not paying large segments of their military while killing protesters, a humanitarian crisis of epic proportions and must be stopped now. As the U.S. Treasury applies the final economic squeeze.
7: Treasury Secretary Scott Bessent launched Operation Economic Outcast, warning of strong sanctions against nations doing business with Iran.
8: It is now a time for world leaders to make a decision between prosperity and isolation.
7: Bessent says a process of level setting is underway to let countries know what is expected of them.
8: It is no longer acceptable to operate in the gray spaces of this conflict.
7: Iran's currency hit a record low Monday, and the United Arab Emirates announced last week it is suspending all trade.
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11: No crashes to slow you down on the roads right now. A few construction notes. Northbound 275 between Telegraph and Will Carlton. The right lane is closed there till 9 o'clock this evening. Right lane also closed on the Southfield Freeway southbound between Schoolcraft and Plymouth Road till tomorrow. Southbound 75 at 696. Left lane closed there till Thursday. And the right lane closed on Grand River in both directions at Halstead. That's in place until 3 p.m. Friday. Now, WJR weather first from the Weather Channel. Partly cloudy today. Stray thunderstorm possible. High of 82. Right now it's 69. Thunderstorms tonight and a low of 64. Mix of clouds and sunshine tomorrow, high of 82. I'm Renee Vitale, WJR, traffic and weather first.
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15: And welcome into the 10 o'clock hour of All Talk. I'm Kevin Dietz, coming to you from the Golden Tower of the Fisher Building, bringing you the latest headlines and the stories everyone is talking about. The family of a 12-year-old special needs student is suing Lake Orion Community Schools after a former bus aide was convicted of abusing the boy on a school bus. William Piercer Jr. was sentenced to 18 months of probation after pleading no contest to third-degree child abuse stemming from the May 25 incident. The lawsuit alleges Pearson shouted profanities at the child, who has autism and other special needs, and forcibly pulled his arm backward over a bus seat during the confrontation. The family claims the district failed to properly train bus employees about the boy's individualized education program and disability-related behaviors, allegations the district says it cannot address because of the pending litigation. Pearson is no longer employed by the district and is prohibited from working with children during his probation, while the family says the boy continues to suffer psychological and emotional effects from this incident. A Traverse City man is facing federal charges for allegedly discharging sewage into Lake Michigan and impersonating a member of the U.S. Coast Guard. Federal prosecutors say 52-year-old Brent Allen Tompkins dumped pollutants near White Shoal Light following a two-year investigation into the allegations. He also accused of operating a vessel displaying an insignia resembling the Coast Guard and falsely representing himself as a Coast Guard member to another mariner. Tompkins is charged with violating the Clean Water Act, falsely impersonating a federal officer, and unauthorized use of Coast Guard insignia, and could face up to 3 years in prison along with substantial fines if convicted. The case was investigated by the Coast Guard Investigative Services and Michigan's Department of Environment. Great Lakes and Energy is being prosecuted by the U.S. Attorney's Office in Western Michigan. President Trump says the United States is considering changing the name of Lake Ontario to Lake America as his trade battle with Canada intensifies. Trump says the move is being considered because he does not expect the U.S. to be doing much business with Ontario any longer. The comments come after the U.S. imposed 50% tariffs on hundreds of Canadian goods, with Canada promising retaliatory tariffs. Trump also announced plans for 50% tariffs on Canadian automotive and steel imports beginning in January, while Ontario Premier Doug Ford called Trump a loser and a dictator. Lake Ontario is shared by New York and Canada, and while the U.S. could change how the lake is referred to by the federal government, Canada would not be required to recognize the new name. Senator Gary Peters is on his annual motorcycle tour around the state talking with voters. He took a few minutes to call into JR Morning to talk about the work he still wants to do before his time in the Senate comes to an end in January.
16: To engage in projects to protect the Great Lakes, to protect the watershed, it's probably one of the most successful programs that we've had to make sure the Great Lakes stay healthy and vibrant for the future. But that comes to an end this year. Actually, the authorization ends this year. I have legislation to extend it another 5 years to provide those resources. I'm very worried if it doesn't pass, that's going to come to an end. And you know, you talk about what people, you ask me what people are talking about here, especially when you ride along the lakes. You know, everybody that understands the Great Lakes are really incredibly important for us as Michiganders. It's in our DNA, and this restoration initiative helps keep it clean. and that may end. And so I don't want to leave until we get that reauthorized for another 5 years.
15: The Detroit Tigers' playoff hopes are in serious trouble after a 4-1 loss to Tampa Bay Monday night, extending their losing streak to 6 straight. Detroit is now 4.5 games out of the final American League wildcard spot, with 5 teams standing between the Tigers and Cleveland. The slide comes at the worst possible time, with the AL-leading Rays in town now and defending World Series champion Dodgers arriving Friday, including former Tiger ace Tarek Skubal. Injuries to Riley Green and Kerry Carpenter have further weakened a lineup that managed only 5 hits and struck out 12 times Monday. The Tigers still have more than a month to make a run, but columnists say they now need to play nearly flawless baseball and get considerable help from the teams ahead of them to have any realistic shot at playing baseball in October. Is a football player going to go from the NFL back to college? Is this going to be a thing? How does that even happen? Let's bring in WJR sports analyst Steve Courtney. Hey, Steve.
17: Hey, what's going on, Kev? Good morning to you, my friend. Hello again, everyone. Indeed, what we're about to discuss, Kev, has been a hot topic for the last few days. So the Cleveland Browns are going to waive tight end Daquan Wright. He has an agreement in place already for the 2026 season to play for LSU if he clears waivers. Now, obviously, he is believed to be the first player to have an agreement to return to play in college after signing with an NFL team as an undrafted free agent. He signed with the Philadelphia Eagles after the draft and then was claimed on waivers by the Browns on August 11th. To be clear, he didn't appear in either of Cleveland's first two preseason games. He hasn't practiced in more than a week, but he dressed for the Browns' second preseason game against the Buffalo Bills last Saturday. Now, last Wednesday, right? This is just crazy to me. Officially entered the transfer portal after he and a group of athletes who filed a lawsuit in Louisiana were granted a temporary restraining order to return to college for one more season. Man, isn't this a expletive here? This is from Coach Monken of the Cleveland Browns. Now, here's something that applies to the case there, Kev. Wright graduated from high school in 2022. His college eligibility ended last season. He filed a lawsuit because he was not included in the NCAA's new rule, less than 2 months old, that grants most Division I athletes 5 years of eligibility over 5 years, but doesn't take effect until next season. Nor did it include those who had any connection whatsoever with the National Football League. Okay, now it's starting to heat up here a little bit, Kev. The Big Ten is set to pass a rule today, as a matter of fact, that doesn't allow players to return from the NFL and play for one of its schools. Any player who is declared for the NFL draft and did not withdraw, appeared on an NFL roster, or signed a contract with a pro league cannot be on a Big Ten roster. The Big Ten's ruling comes in the wake, obviously, of the aforementioned Daquan Wright, and throw New Orleans' Xavion Harris into the mix as they part with their teams to join Lane Kiffin at LSU. Now, here's the thing, and this is Lane Kiffin speaking, so take it with a grain of salt, obviously. He defended the unprecedented moves just yesterday, Kev, saying players are either going to play for you or they're going to play for someone else around the country. Meanwhile, the SEC issued a statement last night emphasizing its belief that athletes who choose to leave college athletics and sign professional contracts should not then be permitted to return to college competition. But then, of course, that's way too much common sense. So, Kev, this is where we are, my friend.
15: This is absolutely crazy, crazy, Steve. And then if the SEC or some conferences decide to allow this and look for players, they're going to get better, which is going to put pressure on the Big Ten. I don't know. Is this just a one rare situation, or are there a lot of players out there?
17: You know what? I'm afraid. You know, and I'll tell you what's odd about the whole thing. We've had the Big Ten come out, we've had the SEC come out and say this is wrong. Where in the hell is the NCAA, the governing body of college athletics, to say, no, they are reading wrong into the rule. Again, that's just a couple of months old. Now, Kev, here's the realistic scenario. After NFL rosters are cut down to 50, how many are going to make a move to the transfer portal?
15: Right. There's nowhere else to go.
17: It's disgusting.
15: All right, Steve. Courtney, thank you so much for the conversation.
17: Enjoy the day as always, my friend.
15: You got it. It's All Talk. I'm Kevin Dietz.
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11: No accidents, no slowdowns really on the road. Just a few notes to keep in mind when you're heading out. Northbound 275 between Telegraph and Will Carlton. That right lane is closed for construction. That project's in place till 9 o'clock this evening. Right lane also closed on the Southfield Freeway. Southbound between Schoolcraft and Plymouth Road till tomorrow. Left lane closed on southbound 75 at 696. That's in place till Thursday. Now, WJR Weather First from the Weather Channel. Here's your forecast.
27: Plenty more dry than wet. An approaching cold front tomorrow night will bring a chance of showers and thunderstorms, and some under a slight risk of severe weather west, and we're under a marginal risk, so could get a little tough. Easy this afternoon, a few clouds and sunshine. Beautiful afternoon, near 80. Tonight, just a few clouds and stars will drop back to the low 60s. Probably see plenty of 50s around, especially in the suburbs. Wednesday, sunshine, low 80s, and that threat for showers and thunderstorms to be scattered around with the front Wednesday night. Again, could be some strong storms, but by Thursday, they should be done. We're back to sunshine, middle 80s. Friday, mostly sunny, high near 80. From the Weather Channel, I'm meteorologist Ray Stajic, 760 WJR, where Michigan comes to talk.
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15: It's All Talk on a Tuesday morning. I'm Kevin Dietz coming to you from the Golden Tower of the Fisher Building. The number is 1-800-859-0957, 1-800-859-0WJR. We are going to take your calls and read your texts coming up at 10:35. So pick up the phone and be a part of the show. Artificial intelligence is moving from your phone and computer into the doctor's office and the laboratory and potentially into the fight against cancer. Moderna CEO says AI played an important role in the development of Moderna and Merck's experimental personalized cancer vaccine for melanoma. The idea is remarkable, really. Analyze the unique mutations in an individual patient's tumor. Use that information to design a vaccine specifically for that patient and then train the immune system to recognize and attack the cancer. A lot of us are frightened about AI, but when it comes to medicine, I think maybe we should be very excited. Let's bring in our good friend, Dr. Frank McGeorge, emergency medicine doctor at Henry Ford Health and WDIV Channel 4's medical expert. Good morning. How are you?
4: Hey, good morning, Kevin. I'm doing well. How are you?
15: I'm doing great. It's nice to talk to you again. It's been a minute. Since we've last talked, a lot is going on with AI. I mean, it is wild how fast moving this is.
4: Oh, sure. Well, you know, within medicine, of course, there's a lot of great opportunities to do things like analyze patient records, analyze x-rays, and then, you know, as you mentioned on the cancer front, analyze new ways to deliver personalized therapies. It's basically about taking massive amounts of data and crunching it down quickly, faster than any one of us could do on an individual basis. It's really quite remarkable.
15: Yeah, it really is. I tend to think of AI as doing things faster for us, and that's true. But here, you know, the ability to specifically look at one person and design something for that person, if it can be done in an affordable way, if it can be done at all, it's remarkable.
4: Well, that's exactly right. So, you know, specific to this new therapy, it's the mRNA treatment is actually called intismeran. It's a combination product by Merck and Moderna. Moderna, of course, known for developing the mRNA vaccines that were used during COVID. And essentially, the way it works is that you take a patient's tumor cell, and the tumor is analyzed for antigen. That is the surface abnormalities that make that tumor very unique. Those analyses count in the thousands and thousands. And so to analyze a tumor and figure out what specific piece of that tumor is unique enough that you could develop an mRNA component to train the immune system to attack it is very complicated. And so with the use of artificial intelligence, that process can be sped up. Something that would have taken analysts, you know, months and months and months can now be done in a matter of 6 weeks, which makes it practical to be used in people, because you actually then have to develop the mRNA vaccine that's going to be delivered to that individual person. But the bottom line is, this is really the frontier for developing new personalized therapies based on analyzing large amounts of data that can be gathered from one individual person very quickly and very practically.
15: So it sounds like this is definitely going to expand beyond melanoma and just get more and more interesting and beneficial as we learn more.
4: Right. So, you know, an important element to remember is that cancer is not one thing. You know, we say cancer in sort of a broad generic term. But in point of fact, every single person's cancer is a little bit different. Why? Because cancer is the result of a mutation in your cell. And every mutation is going to be a little bit different. And we're talking about, you know, thousands and thousands of microscopic differences. Well, you can exploit those thousands and thousands of microscopic differences by identifying them and training a person's immune system to say, aha, that is different, that is bad, I need to attack it. By training your immune system can basically now be the police force in the body that destroys the cancer or helps destroy the cancer. So that's really where it's all going. And to your point, in terms of number of different tumor types, that's absolutely true. The technology that's being used in Tismaran plus Keytruda, specific to melanoma in this particular study, is being looked at a whole host of other different cancers as well. Things like non-small cell lung cancer, bladder cancer, renal cell cancer, pancreatic cancers. I mean, ultimately, the possibilities are frankly limitless as we identify differences in cancer that can be targeted specifically based on an individual person's cancer mutation.
15: Yeah, you think about how it dramatically shortens the time it takes to discover new drugs and treatments. And you listen to Elon Musk talk about in 5 years, AI will be, I don't know, 5,000 times smarter than the smartest human on the planet. It has to bring hope for people out there, even though we don't know exactly when, you know, when all of this is going to take place. It's got to bring hope.
4: Oh, that's absolutely right. I mean, you know, artificial intelligence has an enormous potential. I think part of the thing that we wrestle with right now in medicine is how to use that potential with what I'm going to call human oversight. And, you know, the example that jumps to mind for me are people that use AI to diagnose themselves. On the one hand, I think AI brings powerful tools to every patient to be able to help figure out what might be wrong with them. The problem is, without a little bit of extra judgment to determine when that AI might be accurate and not so accurate, or might be, you know, as we call it, hallucinating some fact that's not really accurate, that's where I think, you know, AI has like a limitation. It doesn't necessarily come up with brand new ideas. It comes up with new ways to think of things that have already been thought of by humans. Once artificial intelligence, I think, reaches the point where it's coming up with brand new things, that's sort of a sentient consciousness. I'm not sure that it's reached that level, but it does take all of the information that's available to people that we have already come up with and restructures it in a way that might be easier to understand or might I think, analyzed differently and help people reach a conclusion a lot faster. And I think from that standpoint, it's incredibly useful. It's also, of course, useful for analyzing incredibly large volumes of data. And I think that's really something that is currently being used right now.
15: Yeah, anytime I've used AI as my doctor, it's always been very good about saying, hey, by the way, go in and get this checked out, especially if this, or this happens, which is good and reassuring. I'd hate to think that I'm just completely going by AI. Do you think AI is good enough or will be good enough to look at x-rays and CT scans and mammograms or pathology slides, things like that, you know, human doctors could miss?
4: Yeah, actually, it's already being used in that frontier, if you will. There's active study looking specifically at analyzing MRI, in fact, because MRI uses incredibly large numbers of images. And to go through those images manually with a human eye and spotting every little detail and very subtle differences is not something that's as easily done by a person as it is by a computer that's just crunching the numbers, essentially. But, you know, the thing, again, is it has to be put into some perspective in that AI may flag something and say, hey, this is consistent with this dangerous thing. Hey, person, radiologist, look at this and see what you think. For very simple problems, artificial intelligence is probably going to replace very, low-level radiologic decisions. So, you know, looking at a chest x-ray and determining whether there's pneumonia or not, AI can probably do that pretty accurately, probably to the point that a radiologist isn't going to oversee it. What's going to happen is AI is going to help us reduce the amount of thought that we have to use for simple problems and allow us to concentrate more on advanced problems with its extra compute to help flag things that we need to be more aware of. So yeah, I mean, it is actually already to the point where it can be used to analyze radiographs, x-rays, CAT scans, MRIs, that type of thing. And it's only going to get better as it's trained more on different variations. I mean, remember, it's just looking for patterns.
15: Right.
4: So it's looking at an x-ray and it's saying, oh, that looks funny. And I've seen this 1,000 other times, a million other times in my data set. And every time it's been seen like this, it is consistent with this other disease. And you, doctor, need to pay attention to that.
15: Dr. Frank McGeorge, emergency medicine doctor at Henry Ford Health and WDIV medical expert. Thank you so much. Really appreciate the conversation.
4: Hey, no worries, Kevin. Have a good morning.
15: All right, you too. Fascinating stuff. It's All Talk. I'm Kevin Dietz.
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12: Fox News, I'm CJ Papa. President Trump changed the name from the Gulf of Mexico to the Gulf of America during his first day in office in 2025. And now,
28: President Trump announcing on social media the U.S. is giving serious consideration to renaming Lake Ontario Lake America as the trade war with Canada intensifies.
12: Fox's Lillian Wu, are there issues in the Wolverine State for Democratic Senate candidate Abdul El Sayed?
29: Michigan is a key state for Democrats. They need to hold it if they hope to flip the Senate. But there's now concern that extreme views like those of El Sayed could scare mainstream voters who Democrats are trying to court.
12: That's Fox's Chad Pergram. A federal judge rejects Ghislaine Maxwell's bid to toss her conviction and prison sentence for aiding Jeffrey Epstein's sexual abuse of teen girls. 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
11: Eastbound 94 a bit slow right now as you approach 96 over to John R. Also northbound 275 between Telegraph and Will Carlton. Right lane closed for construction there. That's in place till 9 o'clock this evening. Right lane also closed on the Southfield Freeway southbound between Schoolcraft and Plymouth Road till tomorrow. 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Partly cloudy today, stray thunderstorm possible later on, a high of 82. Right now, it's 70. Thunderstorms tonight and a low of 64. Mix of clouds and sunshine tomorrow, high of 82. I'm Renee Vitale, WJR Traffic and Weather First.
33: 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Chris Alberta here at Principium. 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
15: And it's 10:36. That means it is your turn to talk. 1-800-859-0957. 1-800-859-0WJR. Pick up the phone. Be a part of the show. So for a lot of Michigan families, this week is the first day of school. And depending on which person in the house you ask, this morning might be really exciting or terrifying or exhausting or the greatest day of the year because the kids are finally out of the house after a long summer. I don't know. We spend a lot of time on the show, and I think it's important that we do, talking about the issues with education, the problems with education, what's wrong in education in this state. The test scores are terrible in this state. School funding, teachers, the unions, administrators, phones in schools, discipline, politics. But it's the first day. There's just something special about the first day of school. I love it. I really do. New teacher, new classroom, new friends, new clothes. Who's going to be in your homeroom? You get that new backpack. For parents, that picture on the front porch that the kid is almost usually always complaining about taking. I love it. Take it, post it. The more the merrier. Someday you're going to put that kindergarten picture up next to a senior year picture and wonder, where in the world did 13 years disappear to? So what do you do? Do you have any things you do to make it a great school year? Is there anything parents can do to make the first day or the first week special? Is there something kids can do or should be doing? What about teachers? How do they make the first day special? How do they make the first week special? And what's the one thing you wish somebody had told you on your first day of school? 1-800-859-0957. 1-800-859-0WJR. As far as advice to my kids, I'd like to tell them, like, this is a fresh start. Forget about what happened last year. This is a brand new start. You're going to have a new teacher, Teachers are great. You're going to have a great teacher. You're going to have whoever ends up in your homeroom. If you're already friends with them, great. If you're not, you can make new friends. Just that whole idea of a fresh start. You know, it's day one. Everybody starts with an A. So work hard, do well, and it'll be a great year. As far as traditions, yeah, look, I have pictures of me on my first day of school going back to kindergarten. So this has been going on for a long time. I know it's gotten, you know, more and more and more and more. But I still love that tradition of taking the pictures. When my kids were little, we definitely took pictures on first day of school. But we made a special breakfast for the first day of school. We did candlelight breakfast with tablecloths and the whole thing.
0: You had time for that?
15: Oh, we made sure on the first day. We got out tablecloths and china, the china that we almost used from our wedding.
0: Did you use it on Christmas?
15: Yeah, we did use it on Christmas. That was about the only 2 days.
0: Okay.
15: Christmas and the first day of school. And we would light candles, so when they came downstairs, all the lights would be off and there'd just be candles. It'd be very soothing, because that first day could be pretty traumatic.
0: I just feel like you're usually trying to get the kids up, so the fact that you had time for that is impressive.
15: Well, they knew it was coming, so they got excited about it, too. It helped them go to bed a little earlier, and it just became a family tradition that was, y'all got into it. Now, I'm not saying day two wasn't chaos and crazy and everybody was exhausted, but it wasn't run all over the place. And Missy was pretty organized too. You know, she had all the folders and all the, did you cover your books when you were?
0: Yes.
15: At school? Do they still do that?
0: I don't think they have books anymore.
15: They don't even have books anymore.
0: That's all laptops.
15: Yeah, we used to put covers on the books so that they wouldn't get destroyed by the pens and dirt and all that stuff. And that would all be done in advance. It was a whole thing. Our family liked looking forward to the school shopping to go pick out the backpack.
0: I loved school shopping.
15: When I was a kid, it was the lunchbox. I didn't care about the backpack. I just cared about the lunchbox. Like, you wanted to get your favorite TV show. I think Starsky and Hutch was, like, my favorite lunchbox of all time. You probably don't even know what that is.
0: I've heard of it.
15: But do they still have lunchboxes?
0: I would imagine. Well, you know, to be fair, I'm sure that they still have them, because I know that my friends
15: still are
0: packing them.
15: They're probably coolers now, right?
0: But no, but they do free lunch for the kids.
15: Well, there you go.
0: So it's a matter, you know, it's whether or not you're actually eating it, I'm sure.
15: To bring home extras for mom and dad is what your lunchbox is for. That's pretty wild. I don't know. I mean, your kids are still not first day of school yet, right?
0: No, they go to school year round. If you consider, we don't call it daycare. My, you know, almost 3-year-old is, no, I'm going to school.
15: Going to school. Did you do anything when you were growing up?
0: We took a picture. That's all I really remember. Yeah, I remember taking the picture, but that's about it.
15: All right. Danielle, did you like the first day of school, or did you just want summer to go on forever?
1: I loved the first day of school.
15: What did you like about it?
1: That I got to see all my friends again and not learn that day, because it was basically a free-for-all. You just sit in class, and they tell you what we're going to learn, but we're not going to do it today, but we're going to do it.
15: Yes.
1: It was basically like get to know the teacher, get to know your classmates type thing.
15: We didn't have all these play dates they have today. So like when you left school at the end of the year, you didn't see these people again until the next year, unless they happened to live in your neighborhood.
1: Some of them, yeah.
15: Right?
1: Yeah.
15: So that was a long time. And remember this summer, I'm so bored. It seemed like a long time. It didn't seem like just a couple of months. Now it seems like, boom, they're out of school, they're in school.
1: Mm-hmm.
15: Did you do the lunchbox thing?
1: No, I think my dad gave me like a plastic bag, like grocery bag. And he'll put my lunch
15: brown paper bag?
1: No, literally a plastic Kroger bag. Like here, I literally still do it to this day. I have a Kroger bag as my lunchbox.
15: All right. I like that. Jennifer in Rochester says, my daughter started kindergarten and I was doing great until she walked through those doors without looking back. I sat in the car and cried. She's ready for this, which is exactly what we want as parents, but nobody tells you how emotional it is when they don't need your hand anymore. Laura, are you going to cry when it's time to let your kids go off into kindergarten or first grade?
0: Yes, I've already cried about different drop-offs.
15: You're already crying about
0: drop-offs? Yeah, oh yeah, for sure.
15: In non-daycare?
0: Yeah, absolutely. You're still leaving them.
15: Yes. No, it's emotional. It's amazing. And then they walk in there and you just have all these high hopes, and then you go home and then the principal's on the phone and says, you need to come back. And
0: that was because it was
15: Kevin.
0: Kevin
15: was talking in class or something.
1: Makes sense.
15: Right? Mark says, my advice to my kids every year is exactly the same. Find the kids sitting alone at lunch and sit next to them. That's nice. I don't care if you're the smartest kid in the class or the best athlete. I'll be much prouder if somebody tells me you were kind to a kid who needed a friend. I don't remember in grade school being worried about having people to sit with at lunch or a lunch table like that or fitting in. But I remember the first day of high school being a little bit worried about that. Are people going to like me? Because I went to the same school with the same kids from kindergarten through eighth grade. But when you went to high school, it was all these new kids. That was a little intimidating. Did you worry about that, Danielle?
1: I had that. When I went from Catholic school to public school, I didn't know anyone except for my best friend who lived 10 houses away and then my other best friend who was in Girl Scouts with me. The only two people I knew, and I think lucky enough I got one of them in my lunch.
15: Yeah, you walk in and you look around, you glance around, find someplace safe to sit.
1: Literally.
15: It's All Talk. I'm Kevin Dietz.
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1: That's Michigan Avenue at Middle Belt, northbound 275 between Telegraph and Will Carlton. Right lane closed there till 9 o'clock tonight. Right lane also closed on the Southfield Freeway southbound between Schoolcraft and Plymouth Road till tomorrow. Now, WJR Weather First from the Weather Channel. Here's your forecast.
23: Overall, there's a lot more dry in the forecast than there is wet. Could use a little bit of rainfall. Might get some boomers Wednesday night, and that could mean even some stronger storms. Marginal risk here. Just west got a slight risk of severe weather. So keep an eye on that. 80 this afternoon or close to it. Lots of sunshine with a few clouds around. Tonight, a few clouds and 62. Outlying areas will be in the 50s. Wednesday looks good. No chance of rain during the daylight hours. Sunshine, low 80s. It's at night Wednesday night. We'll start to see the shower thunderstorm threat go up. Again, maybe some stronger storms, but it's a quick moving front and it's gone. By Thursday, we'll have sunshine, middle 80s. Friday, mostly sunny, wrapping up the week with a high near 80. From the Weather Channel, I'm meteorologist Ray Stajic, 760 WJR, where Michigan comes to talk.
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15: It's All Talk on a Tuesday morning. I'm Kevin Deese coming to you from the Golden Tower of the Fisher Building. The number is 1-800-859-0957. 1-800-859-0WJR. Send us a text. Give us a call. Be a part of the show. So for a lot of families, this is like the real new year. Kids heading back to school. Parents are resetting alarm clocks and routines. Teachers are welcoming new classes. And another school year is beginning. But what does the 2026-2027 school year look like from the superintendent's chair? Beyond buying notebooks and getting everybody out the door on time, schools are dealing with academics, attendance, students' mental health, cell phones, social media, artificial intelligence, school safety, teacher recruitment, and the basic challenges of getting kids excited about learning. It's a lot. Joining us now is John Bernia, superintendent of Warren Consolidated Schools. Good morning. How are you?
6: Good morning, Kevin. Happy New Year.
15: Happy New Year to you, too. From your side of the street, do you guys get excited about the first day of school, the first week of school as well?
6: Oh, absolutely. Our new teachers are in. They're the first group of teachers to come in is the brand new teachers for new teacher orientation. And they were in yesterday and today. And just what a fun group to be around and exciting to be part of the start of somebody's career. And that really kind of kicks it off for us and makes it real. So it's an exciting time.
15: Yeah, it really is. And we should remember that some teachers are on their first day in a new school, too. We should be cognizant of that. What are some of the things that you think parents should know heading into a new school year or even this school year specifically?
6: Well, you know, I think that certainly you hit on some of the really hot topics at the front end. You know, I think right now, one of the things that maybe you didn't mention was e-bikes. And so we're all kind of publishing some guidelines about e-bikes right now, because I don't know, I can't speak for your neighborhood, Kevin, but in mine, they are everywhere. And I would say some of the driving habits of these young people are a little bit reckless. And so that's something that whether you're driving your kids to school or whether your kids are riding to school on their e-bike, I think that's something we need to really keep our eye on. And then we just get into some of the traditional stuff that we talked about, like instruction and literacy behaviors, and attendance obviously is a big focus for us. And then obviously the new cell phone legislation. So all your schools, I know all of our schools, I'm sure everybody's school is sending home new guidelines to make sure that everybody knows the rules of the road and what's acceptable and what's not, combined with that new legislation.
15: Yeah, what is the rules with the cell phones now?
6: So the cell phones can't be used during instructional time. And I think what you're going to find is that most elementary schools, and this probably isn't really a change, Kevin, is, you know, most elementary schools are going to say you can't have them, definitely not during the school day. And then most middle schools, I know in Warren Consolidated Schools, our middle schools, our students don't carry them during the day. You know, they can have them before or after school, but they can't have them during the day. And then high schools, it's a little bit more lenient where, you know, high school kids are going to have access between classes, probably in the cafeteria, definitely before and after school, but, you know, not during class time, unless it's for some kind of an instructional activity approved by the teacher. And that's really kind of codified by the new law that was signed by the governor last year. And so everybody should really be expecting to see something about that from their schools.
15: You talked about attendance. Do parents take attendance seriously, or do they tend to think missing a day here or there is no big deal?
6: Kevin, my first job in school leadership, I was a middle school assistant principal. So attendance has kind of always been my thing, because when you start as a middle school assistant principal, that's the very first thing you have to get good at. So I'm kind of an attendance nerd. And I think that people don't necessarily equate or realize how much those days start to add up. And so if you have somebody, you know, my daughter's a good example. She's at a really pivotal point with her orthodontist and her orthodontic treatment. And so, you know, it's worked out to be about a day a month. And so that adds up to where, you know, she missed about 8 or 9 days last year. And I think people don't realize the cumulative effect of that. So one of the things that we're really going to take a focus on as we get back to school, when I became superintendent, Kevin, we kind of created four categories of like 0 to 6 absences, 7 to 12, 13 to 23, and then 24 or more absences. And I think many people would be surprised at the percentage of kids that are in that 13 to 23 and 24 plus. You know, I mean, it's about, at our middle schools, it's about a third of our kids fall into that category of more than 13 absences.

0: is we really do have a good talk about expectations and goals and what we want to see from the school year. And that looks different for every family. You know, sometimes it might just be making sure you show up for school every day, or in some cases it might be making sure that you earn certain grades, or, you know, whatever that looks like for your individual child. But I think it's important that we set our expectations, and we set them high, because children will do what they're expected to do. If you expect your child to get up and go to school every day and put forth their best effort, and you tell them that directly, I know they'll do it. And I experienced that myself, and that's what I encourage parents to do, especially as the year's getting started, is be really clear, you know, really dig in and make sure you're very specific, and, you know, don't just say, I want you to do well, but really identify what that means and really drive down what your expectations are for your kids.
1: We've been talking a lot about mental health. What are you seeing with students' mental health? Are anxiety and loneliness, behavior problems, are they different today than they were 5 or 10 years ago?
0: I think the volume's been turned up. I don't know that it's different, Kevin, as much as, you know, as we were going into the break, somebody talked about having a hard time finding a lunch table, right? That's always been a problem at schools. And I think that sometimes the volume of it is just turned up more. I think we're more aware now, too, which I think is good. But I think the volume going up on it has created additional challenges. You know, I think that some of the anxiety and some of the challenges are caused by some of the things that we've been talking about. You know, if you're consistently missing school, it's probably going to cause a little anxiety for you to come in during the day. And that just, then that problem just continues to compound and then just adds to a series of other challenges. So some of that is in our control. Some of it is time-tested problems that we've had. You know, it's always been a hard time to find a spot at the lunch table when you're the new kid. But we have systems in place to help with that, right? We have staff in place that, you know, have developed really good protocols and really good ways. I think we do a better job of helping kids in those situations now than we did before. But, you know, I think that some of those challenges are preventable.
1: Something that is new is AI. Is that seen as an educational tool, a cheating problem, or a little of both?
0: Probably a little bit of both. I think it's getting easier to spot. And I also think that we're hopefully, knock on wood, doing a better job. I know a group of my administrators are on our team. You know, we take a leadership development focus with our monthly meetings. And AI was one of our focus areas last year. And we had some really healthy conversations around how we could use it in our profession and how kids could use it and, you know, kind of the benefits to it. You know, AI is never going to replace teachers, and it never replaces that human connection.
1: Right.
0: You know, AI could never host all talk, but it really could help you do your job, right?
1: For sure.
0: And I think that if we really are intentional about how to teach those skills and make sure that we still make it authentic and still make it human, I think it's a good tool.
1: John Bernier, Superintendent of Warren Consolidated Schools, thanks for all the tips and tricks. We appreciate it.
0: All right. Thank you, Kevin.
1: All right. Have a great first week of school. It's All Talk. I'm Kevin Dietz.
2: 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Michigan made.
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1: A trade war heats up. Gianna Gelosi, Fox News. Canada expected to announce retaliatory tariffs against the United States after President Trump told Canadian leaders to fall in line, taunting our neighbor to the north further today by threatening to rename Lake Ontario Lake America.
2: President Trump announcing on social media the U.S. is giving serious consideration to renaming Lake Ontario Lake America as the trade war with Canada intensifies. In a post on Truth Social, he suggested it was under consideration because the U.S. did not expect to be doing, quote, much business, unquote, any longer with Ontario, which is Canada's most populous province and home to its auto industry. Lake Ontario, which straddles the U.S.-Canada border between New York State and the province of Ontario, gets its name from the Iroquoian word meaning Great Lake or Lake of Shining Waters. Lillian Wu, Fox News.
1: The U.S. announcing Operation Economic Outcast, the goal to isolate Iran by economically choking it off from the rest of the world. Fox's Trey Yinks in Tel Aviv.
3: Among the new sanctions includes an expanded list of secondary sanctions targeting digital assets, technology, gold, aviation, and shipping. In addition, the Treasury Department sanctioned nearly 60 entities, individuals, and vessels in multiple jurisdictions. The actions go after what the department describes as a network of shadow fleet vessels operating across many different countries. Iranian officials threatened retaliation to the economic measures. Another tanker was struck in the Strait of Hormuz with an unknown projectile while transiting the U.S.-approved southern route. The vessel had damage caused to its engine room and was disabled.
1: Meantime, a federal judge rejected Jeffrey Epstein associate Ghislaine Maxwell's request to overturn her conviction, ruling Maxwell's petition was meritless and the Epstein file she highlighted as evidence in her defense actually only incriminated her further. She was convicted on sex trafficking charges, sentenced to 20 years in prison. America's listening to Fox News.
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6: One crash on the roads right now. That's Michigan Avenue at Middle Belt, northbound 275 between Telegraph and Will Carlton. Right lane closed for construction till 9 o'clock this evening. Right lane also closed on the Southfield Freeway southbound between Schoolcraft and Plymouth Road till tomorrow. Now, WJR Weather First from the Weather Channel. Partly cloudy today. Stray thunderstorm possible later on this afternoon. A high of 82. Right now it's 71. Thunderstorms tonight with a low of 64. Mix of clouds and sunshine tomorrow. High of 82. I'm Renee Vitale. WJR Traffic and Weather First.
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13: And welcome into the 11 o'clock hour of All Talk. I'm Kevin Dietz, coming to you from the Golden Tower of the Fisher Building, bringing you the latest headlines and the stories everyone is talking about. Flock cameras are automated license plate readers used by police to track vehicles and help solve crimes. But critics are arguing the growing nationwide network amounts to mass surveillance of innocent drivers and creates opportunities for abuse. And now Oakland County law enforcement officials are investigating a string of vandalism incidents targeting Flock license plate reader cameras across the county. Marie Osborne has been following this and joins us now. Hey, Marie.
14: And Kevin, the sheriff's office says at least six of its cameras have been vandalized or stolen in Orion, Commerce, and Independence Townships, Pontiac, Rochester Hills. Novi police also confirmed two of their cameras were damaged. The incidents come as Flock cameras are facing growing criticism from residents concerned about privacy and government surveillance. Several Metro Detroit communities, including Clawson, Ferndale, and Milford, have recently ended contracts with the company, according to the Detroit News. Authorities say one arrest has been made in connection with a vandalized camera in Commerce Township so far. Supporters of the technology say these cameras help solve crimes and locate missing people. Critics, again, argue the systems collect too much data and could be misused. Flock recently announced new privacy guidelines, including shorter data retention periods and requiring reasons for database searches. But debate over the technology continues as investigators work to determine who's behind these latest acts of vandalism.
13: Yeah, we've really seen communities taking a closer look at this. And what I really like is them going back and auditing how these systems have been used, and when they find this abuse, that they act accordingly.
14: Right. And one of the aspects of this, too, is that we have had a couple of cases where police officers have been accused of using this technology incorrectly or for reasons that are not really for law enforcement. And so what they've done is, in a couple of cases, they've put in a system where if you do multiple searches on a certain plate, let's say, that's going to put up a red flag. Or you have to have a case number in order to do a surveillance or a search on a plate number. So they are trying to develop the technology, as we're in the middle of this, to kind of limit the misuse of this.
13: But when used properly, it's been amazing. There's one
14: sure
13: Michigan
14: has.
13: Community where car thefts are down 90% because of this. And when there's an Amber Alert that goes out or something, and they're able to find a car immediately in real time, the benefits to law enforcement have been great. They have to figure out how to take away this human element of abusing the system.
14: Right, right, exactly. And, you know, also, I think that in terms of solving crimes, I mean, how many times do we see surveillance that really is the key to the case to solving a crime?
13: Absolutely. All right, Marie Osborne, thank you so much. Really appreciate it. Yeah. President Trump says the United States is giving serious consideration to renaming Lake Ontario Lake America as his first fight with Canada intensifies. Trump said the move is being considered because he does not expect the U.S. to be doing much business with Ontario any longer. Things are getting pretty rough out there. This is Kevin O'Leary from Shark Tank.
15: Nobody wants to see Canada forced to do business, particularly me, with China, the second largest economic market. We want to be unified together and spend 5% of our GDP defending ourselves against China, the adversary here. That's coming soon. And I know this morning doesn't feel that way, but I can practically guarantee you, maybe not this administration, but the next one's going to figure this out, and they will unify tariff-free these very important elements.
13: Yeah, Trump announced 50% tariffs on a range of Canadian imports following failed trade negotiations between the two countries. Ontario Premier Doug Ford has fired back, threatening possible retaliation that could include cutting electricity exports to the United States and restricting shipments of critical minerals. This is Ontario Premier Doug Ford.
16: President Trump, he can't be trusted. Simple as that. He changes the deal. He keeps moving the goalpost.
17: It remains unclear what authority Trump would have to rename the Great Lake, although he previously ordered U.S. federal agencies to use Gulf of America instead of Gulf of Mexico. This is J.D. Vance talking about the Canadian-U.S. trade deal.
18: Here's what happened with the most recent round of negotiations. They're still ongoing, and I want to be respectful of the process. But we know that Canada allows itself to be used as a backdoor for Chinese goods. They treat Chinese goods more fairly than they do the goods that come from the people of Maine. It's insanity. And what we've said to Canada is stop it. Apply a basic principle of fairness to the trade that you're doing between North Dakota and Canada, between Maine and Canada. And what happened at the very end is they came in with a bunch of unreasonable last-minute demands. I frankly thought we had a deal. I think that we should have a deal. But I think that we need to send a message loud and clear to the Prime Minister of Canada. Stop taking advantage of the people of Maine. Stop taking advantage of America. It's over. We expect fairness in our trade policy.
17: While the vice president was talking, he accidentally called Canada a state instead of a country.
18: Canada and China have been the two worst countries when it comes to trade policy anywhere in the world. What a shame that is. China, you of course expect. They're our biggest economic competitor. I would expect that from China. I would not expect that from Canada. We have to remember, Canada is a state. Sorry, Freudian slip. That was actually an accident. Canada is a country that has underinvested in its military that quite literally would get invaded by a foreign country were it not for the umbrella of protection provided by the United States of America.
17: The Trump administration is dramatically increasing economic pressure on Iran with a new sanctions campaign dubbed Operation Economic Outcast. Treasury Secretary Scott Benson announced sanctions targeting nearly 60 Iran-linked entities as Iran's currency falls to record lows.
19: Today, at President Trump's direction, the United States Treasury has begun Operation Economic Outcast, an unprecedented campaign against the Islamic Republic of Iran and its enablers. In the Second World War, D-Day marked the historic beginning of a campaign with our allies to target and drive the enemy from its positions, including those in third countries. Today, in that same spirit, we are launching an economic onslaught against Iran's financial connections around the globe.
17: And Vice President J.D. Vance says Treasury Secretary Scott Bessent, who we just heard there, has a very discreet plan aimed at getting the nation's $40 trillion debt under control. Vance says the strategy backed by President Trump is designed to get the U.S. economy growing faster than the federal debt.
20: Even though the debt is too high, even though we inherited this debt bomb from the Biden administration, we actually do have a plan to get the economy growing faster than the debt. And that's the most important thing. The issue that we've had under the Biden administration and what we're still kind of dealing with is that the debt was growing faster than American GDP. Mm-hmm. That's the problem. That's something that we're certainly fixing every single day in the Trump administration. But you know, even though the media doesn't cover this, I'm glad you're asking this question because Scott Bessent is very much on top of it. He knows it's a problem, and he's got the president's empowerment to do something about it.
17: The Senate similarly argues that the country can grow our way out of its debt problem and says the $40 trillion milestone itself is not as important as the relationship between economic growth, deficits, and debt. The administration also expects tariff revenue to remain a significant source of federal income despite a Supreme Court ruling that resulted in refunds of some emergency tariffs. After the break, we're going to talk with Ingrid Jox from USA Today. She's concerned that this $40 trillion debt is really going to hurt the GOP in the midterms. It's All Talk. I'm Kevin Dietz.
21: 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When the Big Beautiful Bill was signed into law, it brought sweeping changes to our tax code. So, Brett, what can you tell us about this new set of laws?
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21: Thanks for joining us on the Michigan Retirement Report.
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6: One accident on the roadways, that's Michigan Avenue at Middle Belt, northbound 275 between Telegraph and Will Carlton. Right lane is closed there for construction till 9 o'clock this evening. Right lane also closed on the Southfield Freeway southbound between Schoolcraft and Plymouth Road. That's in place until tomorrow. And southbound 75 at 696, left lane closed there till Thursday. Now, WJR weather first from the Weather Channel. Here's your forecast.
29: Overall, there's a lot more dry in the forecast than there is wet. Could use a little bit of rainfall. Might get some boomers Wednesday night, and that could mean even some stronger storms. Marginal risk here. Just west got a slight risk of severe weather. So keep an eye on that. 80 this afternoon or close to it. Lots of sunshine with a few clouds around. Tonight, a few clouds and 62. Outlying areas will be in the 50s. Wednesday looks good. No chance of rain during the daylight hours. Sunshine, low 80s. It's at night Wednesday night. We'll start to see the shower thunderstorm threat go up. Again, maybe some stronger storms, but it's a quick moving front, and it's gone. By Thursday, we'll have sunshine, middle 80s. Friday, mostly sunny, wrapping up the week with a high near 80. From the Weather Channel, I'm meteorologist Ray Stajic, 760 WJR, where Michigan comes to talk.
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13: It's All Talk on a Tuesday morning. I'm Kevin Dietz coming to you from the Golden Tower of the Fisher Building. The number is 1-800-859-0957, 1-800-859-0WJR. We're going to take your calls and read your texts coming up at 11:35, so pick up the phone and be a part of the show. The United States has just crossed another staggering financial milestone. The national debt has hit $40 trillion, and USA Today columnist Ingrid Jock says Republicans deserve plenty of blame. Her new column is titled, U.S. Debt Just Hit $40 Trillion. The GOP blew its shot to fix it. Ingrid argues that President Trump talked about attacking the debt during the campaign. Republicans were given control in Washington, and yet the country is still running an enormous deficit with no serious long-term solution in sight. Joining us now is Ingrid Jock, columnist for USA Today. Good morning. How are you?
0: Hey, Kevin. Doing all right.
13: Yeah, well, you're calling them like you see them.
0: Okay, I'm not okay as far. I really don't like how in debt we are as a country. I really do think it's a big problem. I think we touched on this the other day when we were talking, but the fact after 2 years of pretty much full Republican control, even sure there's slim majorities in Congress, but still, there is zero push to really do anything about addressing the debt. And it is going up at just as fast or faster than it was under President Biden. And no one really seems to care. So I don't know what it's going to take for Americans to get to the point they are concerned enough that they will elect people willing to make tough decisions, including touching Social Security and Medicare. And everyone looks at that as suicide. But I think if they don't start getting serious about it, everyone's really going to start paying for their inaction.
13: Yeah, it seems like in Donald Trump's first term, he said the economy was doing great until COVID ruined everything. Now, in this second term, the economy was doing great until the war ruined everything. I don't know that people are going to put up with excuses anymore. And the polls for Donald Trump, his approval ratings are as bad as they've ever been. And they're slipping with Republicans as well. Could Republicans take a beating over this in the midterms?
0: Well, over the economy itself, sure. I mean, Trump has not improved things to the level he said he would. You know, I think it was right up there with getting illegal immigration under control. It's the reason he was elected in 2024. And, you know, most people are not seeing improvements in inflation and grocery prices, whatever. I think things have improved slightly, but the war in Iran and all this back and forth with tariffs, that has not been helping improve most people's daily lives. So I think that could really come to haunt the Republicans in the midterms, for sure.
13: Yeah, well, we go out and we collect taxes, and we bring in about $5 trillion of them, and then we turn around and say, hey, this year we want to spend $7 trillion. You know, that's a $2 trillion deficit. That's going to go on our tab. I mean, it really does not show, and you mentioned this, I guess, but it just does not show any seriousness about this problem or even trying to slow it down.
0: No, there's not. And the thing is, I mean, I think it's accurate to say the economy was good during Trump's first term until COVID. That really messed everything up. And then Biden came along and he used COVID as an excuse for just all kinds of wild spending. And you know, I called him out on that repeatedly. And that's why I wanted to be fair. I need to call out Trump and Republicans as well for not doing enough to slow down spending. And the thing is, like, projected shortfalls of Social Security and Medicare over the next three decades are over $150 trillion. I mean, this is going to really start affecting the economy. We're already spending $1 trillion a year just to finance the debt. Finance interest on the national debt, and that's our second largest expenditure right now. So that these are not sustainable numbers, and so we just are going to have to get serious about tackling that. And the fact Trump and Republicans aren't doing much for the debt certainly does not mean that Democrats would. They are deeply unserious about getting spending under control. I mean, just look at what the Democratic Socialists, who are gaining control around the country, just look at what their platform is. And they, I mean, it's up to over $200 trillion in new spending over the next decade if they got their wish list. And there's absolutely no way they can tax the wealthy to pay for that. They claim they can, but no way could they do that. So no one is offering decent solutions. And, you know, as someone who does care about it and worries about the financial future of the country, it's worrisome.
17: Well, let's listen to the vice president. He blamed the Biden administration a little bit, but he also says they have a plan.
20: Even though the debt is too high, even though we inherited this debt bomb from the Biden administration, we actually do have a plan to get the economy growing faster than the debt. And that's the most important thing. The issue that we've had under the Biden administration and what we're still kind of dealing with is that the debt was growing faster than American GDP. Mm-hmm. That's the problem. That's something that we're certainly fixing every single day in the Trump administration. But you know, even though the media doesn't cover this, I'm glad you're asking this question, because Scott Bessent is very much on top of it. He knows it's a problem, and he's got the president's empowerment to do something about it.
17: What do you think? Can we grow our way out of it? And if so, when do we start seeing that? Because, you know, he's got 2 years left in this term.
0: Right. Well, I would like to hear more details as to how that's going to go and how quickly we're going to start seeing some of that growth. And I think, sure, that could help offset the debt if we actually do see that kind of economic improvement. But at the same time, he's still not talking about the major drivers of our debt, which is Social Security and Medicare. And we're going to have to start talking about it. Nikki Haley, she was one of the only ones that did when she was running for president. And, you know, no one else is really talking about it. So
17: That's why she got my vote.
0: Yeah, exactly. So until J.D. Vance and Trump start actually saying what needs to be said, we're not going to make a dent in the debt.
17: Yeah, it's getting harder and harder to go out to parties and defend the fact that Republicans are the fiscally responsible party when, you know, they seem to be spending like drunken sailors almost as much as the Democrats are.
0: Yeah, absolutely. I still like to think there's a little bit more fiscal control. At least there's some Republicans, some who still say they care about it, but still they're not willing to tackle the things that are going to be contributing the most to the debt in upcoming years. So until they start doing that, I have to say, I think they're just as unserious as the Democrats.
17: Ingrid Jacques, columnist for USA Today. Her op-ed is titled, U.S. Debt Just Hit $40 Trillion. The GOP blew its shot to fix it. You can read it in USA Today. Thank you so much for your time.
0: Thanks, Kevin. I'm glad you care about this.
17: Oh, I do. Thank you. It's a great topic. Mark in Warren says, I'm a Republican, and Ingrid is right to call Republicans out. You can't spend years telling us Democrats are bankrupting the country and then get power and keep running massive deficits yourself. At some point, fiscal conservatism has to mean something other than a campaign slogan. Right on, Mark. You got to call out both sides when they're spending like crazy. It's All Talk. I'm Kevin Dietz.
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11: Fox News, I'm Therese Crowley. Canada to impose retaliatory tariffs on more than 700 U.S. goods, including steel and appliances. Prime Minister Mark Carney claims Canada couldn't accept the U.S. trade deal due to demands it roll back French language requirements. President Trump posting, I would never interfere with Canadians speaking French. Michigan Rep. Lisa McClain tells Fox the real issue.
12: Since the 1990s, the Canadians have tariffed our farmers and dairy products at 250%.
11: The president with a Supreme Court win on his executive order restricting mail-in voting. With the State Department reportedly preparing to announce it's revoking the visas of 200,000 foreign nationals who came as short-term visitors but then filed for permanent asylum. 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
6: One accident on the roadways westbound 696 at 96. That one's off to the right shoulder. Northbound 275 between Telegraph and Will Carlton. The right lane closed there for construction till 9 o'clock this evening. On the Southfield Freeway southbound between Schoolcraft and Plymouth Road, right lane is closed there as well. That's in place until tomorrow. Now, WJR Weather First from the Weather Channel. Partly cloudy today. Stray thunderstorm possible later on with a high of 82. Right now, it's 71. Thunderstorms tonight and a low of 64. Mix of clouds and sunshine tomorrow, high of 82. I'm Renee Vitale, WJR Traffic and Weather First.
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13: And it is 11:36. That means it is your turn to talk. 1-800-859-0957. 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We'll take your text, too. $40 trillion. That's what we're talking about. That is now the national debt of the United States. $40 trillion. And I think we've reached the point where the number is just so enormous that most of us can't even comprehend what it means anymore. It's such a huge number. Republicans have spent decades telling voters they're the party of fiscal responsibility. They're the party of smaller government. They're the party of controlling spending. President Trump talked about attacking the debt when he ran for his second term. Republicans were given power in Washington. They have the House. They have the Senate. They have the White House. They have all three chambers. And USA Today columnist Ingrid Jacques is saying the Republican Party blew their opportunity here. They could have done something, and they did. Now, obviously, Democrats have helped a great deal to build this debt, too. We've had Republican presidents, Democratic presidents, Republican Congresses, Democratic Congresses, and borrowing keeps going in one direction, up, up, up. The federal government is projected to run another $1.9 trillion deficit this year. And one of the most astonishing pieces of this is that we're now spending roughly $1 trillion a year just on interest. $1 trillion just on interest. That is 1 million piles of $1 million just on interest, basically setting it on fire. That money doesn't build a bridge or hire a teacher, strengthen the military, or send anybody a Social Security check. It's just gone. Treasury Secretary Scott Bessent argues America can essentially grow its way out of the problem. Is that possible? Get the economy growing faster than the debt? Maybe it's possible, but if the economy grows and Washington simply spends even more money, what have we solved? Everybody wants Washington to balance the books until Washington comes for something they like. So what are we actually going to cut if we're going to cut something? Would you accept changes to Social Security, Medicare, defense? Would you accept fewer government programs? Would you accept a higher retirement age? Would you accept higher taxes? How do we solve this problem? Because obviously the Republicans aren't interested in solving it, and the Democrats aren't interested in solving it. 1-800-859-0957, 1-800-859-0WJR. Let's go to John in Sterling Heights. John, welcome to All Talk.
21: Thank you. Two things as far as the tariffs in Canada. One thing that Canada sells to the United States is hockey sticks and equipment. There are 84 countries in the world that play hockey. There are 25 American-owned NHL teams. If Trump wants to throw this tariff, just cancel all the orders with the U.S. Also, on fertilizer and feed, United States is the second largest purchaser. stop selling fertilizer and feed to the United States. Force Trump's hand.
17: Thank you, John. Appreciate you listening. Appreciate you calling in. Yeah, we had talked to Jamie Butters earlier about this trade war, and he was pretty hopeful that this is just a lot of hot air, that this is a lot of threats on the U.S. side and a lot of threats on the Canadian side, and that there was a deal that would be made. I have a feeling this will get very, very ugly if it goes into effect. Hopefully they're saying one thing on TV and to their base and then saying something else at the negotiation table. Let's go to Tommy in Auburn Hills. Tommy, welcome to All Talk.
0: Hey, what's up, Kevin?
17: What's going on?
0: Hey, just another day, you know, another dollar, another $10. But it's all good. I was just wondering about this this Abdu. He was on Abdu Sayed.
17: On Jesse Waters.
0: He was on with Jesse Waters, right, from Fox News. And you know what? He had a lot of interesting things to say, and it was like he wouldn't answer any question. He avoided almost every question. When it came down to, like, Jesse tried to ask him, would you allow, you know, men to play in women's sports? And he said, well, I couldn't believe what he – it's like, are you kidding me? You went there. Were you circumcised? And it's like, you know, both – but it's like he was thinking, you know, I think Abdul was like, you know, kids don't get that cut off. They don't get everything cut off. It's like, you know what? Parents make the choice. I just don't understand this whole situation with this Abdul character. And he was, he came off as kind of angry and like definitely radical. And I don't know. What do you think?
17: Thanks, Tommy. Yeah, thanks for listening. Thanks for calling in. I was disappointed because Abdul El-Sayed was only going to talk about what he wanted to talk about. He wanted to talk about gas prices, and he wanted to talk about the war in Iran. And Jesse Waters only wanted to talk about cultural issues. So neither one would talk about what the other one really wanted to talk about. So I'm not sure how much value there was to it. But I think if you're running for Senate, you should have to answer questions that are presented to you. And if you agree to an interview, then you can always try and turn the conversation one way or the other. But when someone's asking you direct questions, then you should answer them. And if you don't, that tells you something. So I don't think that helped Abdul El-Sayed, except for the fact that everyone all over the country is talking about him. He's all over cable news. They say he wants to run for president in 2028. Maybe that's his end game. Get out there on as many national shows as he can and see what happens. Let's go to Pat in Richmond. Pat, welcome to All Talk.
5: Hey, Kevin. Thanks for taking my call. In regards to El-Sayed, just seems as slippery as a fish. He's flopping all over the place. And he led that example last night on Jesse Waters. In the past, he said he wants big political money out of politics, yet he accepts money from AgBlue, which intentionally hides money, who the donors are. And then furthermore, he said football is, I think, racist in those type of remarks and barbaric. And then he tries to back away from it once he's running it. You know, he's a slippery guy. And then last night, Jesse was like, hey, don't you know what the Green New Deal is? They want to restrict and ban internal combustion engines. And, you know, he's like unaware of it or trying to pretend he's unaware of it. It's just, I don't trust this guy.
17: Thanks, Pat. Appreciate you listening. Appreciate you calling in. Let's go to Ken in Livonia. Ken, welcome to All Talk.
20: Yeah, what I'm seeing is going to be the problems that the Republicans face this coming election is the Republican Party itself. Having conversations with a lot of friends of mine who normally do vote Republican, they're telling me the same thing. Since the Republicans continue to spend money, no different than the Democrats, since the Republican Party keeps making a lot of decisions, no different than the Democrats, they're staying home. They've had it. And this is bad for the country, but the Republicans need to get back and being who they used to be and not being who Trump made them.
17: Yeah, it seems like there's not a lot of excitement on the Republicans. They did not get out and vote in Michigan like they usually do. Appreciate it, Ken. Thanks for the call. Thanks for listening. Yep. Dave in Detroit says Trump tried to bring down the interest rate. Tom in Windsor says we'd have a lot of money if we weren't starting wars. It's all talk. I'm Kevin Dietz.
1: Does it seem like waves are crashing against your retirement ship? Sure does with me. But Chris Alberta of Principium helps calm those waters and keeps me on course, too.
7: Chris, if someone's planning for retirement, when they come to you at Principium, what are the most overlooked external factors that they need to address that they forget about?
8: Required distributions on the IRA later in life. Many people will try guy like crazy not to take out distributions from IRAs, only to find themselves in their 80s taking out excessive amounts of money, getting federally and state taxed to a degree that they never thought they would. I mean, the reality is the IRA is the most potent form of deferred compensation for the federal government. If you don't start taking that money out when you're eligible to and shift it into something that's not infested with income tax, you're going to pay the price later.
7: How many of us make that mistake?
8: 80%, if I had to guess.
7: Really?
8: Most people try not to spend it. They try. They put it aside. They only take what's required. And in reality, the math of that taxation is backwards. 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And even if we don't need it to live on, shuttling it into something other than an IRA at that point in our lives.
7: Principium strikes this balance between conservatism and opportunity to get to that retirement space where I'm comfortable and that it delivers on the joy that I hope it will. 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
6: We have one accident on the roads. That's westbound 696 at 96. It's off to the right shoulder. Northbound 275 between Telegraph and Will Carlton. Right lane is closed there for construction till 9 o'clock tonight. Southbound 75 at 696. That left lane is closed until Thursday. And Grand River closed in both directions at Halstead until 3 o'clock on Friday. Now, WJR Weather First from the Weather Channel. Here's your forecast.
28: Pretty good looking afternoon. Seeing a few clouds around, but a beautiful day coming in today. Actually, the next several days are nice. Just got a storm threat at nighttime hours tomorrow night. We'll go with sunshine and a few clouds, near 80. Beautiful afternoon. Tonight, some clouds, lows will be in the low 60s. Suburbs will be cooler. Wednesday, sun's back, low 80s again. And then Wednesday night, showers, thunderstorms. The potential's there for some strong storms. But that front will go through, and we're back into sunshine. On Thursday, middle 80s. Friday, mostly sunny with a high close to 80. From the Weather Channel, I'm meteorologist Ray Stajic, 760 WJR, where Michigan comes to talk.
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17: It's All Talk on a Tuesday morning. I'm Kevin Dietz, coming to you from the Golden Tower of the Fisher Building. 15 years after three young brothers disappeared from Morenci, Michigan, their father is now in court facing murder charges, even though the boys' bodies have never been found. Andrew Alexander and Tanner Skelton were just 9, 7, and 5 years old when they disappeared over Thanksgiving weekend in 2010. Their father, John Skelton, has long maintained that he gave the boys to an underground group to protect them from their mother, a claim investigators have never been able to substantiate. Skelton already served 10 to 15 years for unlawful imprisonment connected to the disappearance, and now prosecutors have charged him with 3 counts of open murder and 3 counts of tampering with evidence. Joining us now is Neil Rockine, criminal defense trial attorney at Rockine Law. Good morning. How are you?
2: Good morning, Kevin. Good morning.
17: So this is not a situation where double jeopardy is in play.
2: No, not at all. Different crimes.
17: So
2: not even same, no double jeopardy.
17: Same incident, but different crimes. Explain that a little bit.
2: Okay, sure. So the double jeopardy rule actually requires that the elements of the crimes be identical. And so the way that we often explain that for when to just lay people, when double jeopardy attaches to two successive prosecutions, which we know is prohibited by the double jeopardy clause, the elements of the crimes have to be the same. So picture like two cans. And if you take a tomato soup can and put it on top of another tomato soup can, as long as the two cans perfectly line up, right? So then you would say, okay, well, those may be different. But if one actually, if they consume the other, if they actually are different sizes, they are different contents, then you can have successive or multiple prosecutions. So in this case, for example, we have a case in which the he was already prosecuted for and served 10 to 15 years in prison. But he wasn't prosecuted and charged and prosecuted with the death or with the killing and or obstruction of the police investigation in connection with his children. So essentially, now they're going to prosecute him for murder. And because he wasn't prosecuted for murder before, he can be prosecuted for murder now.
17: So do you think or do we know if they brought these charges just because he's completed this 10 to 15 years for unlawful imprisonment and they don't want him out? Or is there new evidence that led to these new charges coming forward?
2: So I can answer that with two different hats because I was a prosecutor at one point and I'm currently a defense lawyer. So as a prosecutor, you never want this guy out. This is a monster. I mean, this man is as monstrous, as horrible, as devious as they get. The theory is that he killed his children, hid what he did to them and their whereabouts from everyone, including their mother, lied about it. I mean, this is a man who many would say has sacrificed his place among an orderly society. So, of course, the prosecutors don't want him out on the street. But they believe that he committed murder. And I guess their theory would be that in the time that he's, been sitting in prison, that at some point along the way, if these boys were alive, if there was any shred of any evidence, even a scintilla of evidence that they were alive, it would have surfaced. They've subsequently been declared dead by a judge after an inquiry and arguments in court. And so they waited to the end, waited as much time as they could to see if there's any additional evidence, and now they're going to prosecute him. They are not letting this man walk free. As a defense lawyer, of course, their position is they only brought this case because he was getting out, and they don't have sufficient evidence to accuse him, let alone convict him of murder.
17: So we're at the stage preliminary examination. Prosecutors don't have to prove Skelton guilty beyond a reasonable doubt at this stage. This is just an effort to show there's enough evidence to take the case to trial. Assuming we get to trial, how hard is it for prosecutors to get a murder conviction when there's no bodies?
2: So it requires a lot of work. It requires certainly more work than if you had the bodies. But they're going to, they have to call more witnesses, and they have to sort of present evidence to establish that circumstantially the boys are dead, and they're going to present evidence that no one has heard from them, seen them, that he gave contradictory stories about where they were. At one point, he said that they were in a dumpster. Why would he say that if he believed they were alive? The people that he identified as having left the boys with don't exist. This underground sanctuary organization is non-existent. The women that he said that he left them with is non-existent. It's going to be work for the prosecutors to have to prove that he killed them. But quite honestly, I mean, with what I know about this case, I expect that they're going to meet their burden, and they're going to meet their burden by a lot.
17: So the defense might say they simply disappeared. There's no evidence they were murdered, but you can establish that they were more likely murdered than disappeared?
2: Yes, you can

0: disappeared. And Skelton lied about it for years. Why? I mean, his theory, his argument was, I was trying to protect him. Protect him from whom? And the prosecution is going to be able to make a case. They allow prosecutions to go forward, even if there's nobody to prove a murder. The prosecutors can prove it circumstantially. It's been done in many other cases. There are prosecutors who have been very, very successful at making a career on nobody cases.
1: Do prosecutors get to use the evidence from that first unlawful imprisonment case in the murder prosecution?
0: Absolutely. Mm. Absolutely. The prosecutors are going to get to use every bit of evidence they had in that case, because there is no double jeopardy rule in this case. And even if there was, even if there's an argument that there was double jeopardy, there's no double jeopardy. There's no prohibition against using evidence in one prior case to another. We see this in cases that you and I have talked about, like in the Alec Murdaugh case in South Carolina, where he was charged, convicted in multiple prosecutions, went to trial, testified, and he gets a retrial. They can use all of that evidence against him in a retrial. In this case, he was found guilty in his first case. All that evidence is going to be fair game for the prosecutors.
1: Does this passage of time help one side or the other, or does it just create hurdles for both?
0: I think this is a really tough case for the defense. I think it's a very, very hard case for the defense, the natural inclination. And I think the passage of time hurts the defense because the boys haven't turned up. You would think at some point that one
1: right.
0: of these boys would have turned up.
1: Yeah, we'd hear
0: and
1: something.
0: None of them have.
1: We'd hear something from somebody. Neil Rockine, criminal defense trial attorney at Rockine Law. Thank you for your expertise. Really appreciate it. We'll continue to watch this one closely.
0: Great talk, Kevin. Thank you.
1: All right. Have a great day. Yeah, that's going to do it for All Talk. Thanks for all the callers and all the texters and everyone who listened. Oakland County Sheriff Mike Bouchard is in for Paul W. Smith. Focus is next. 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
7: Canada strikes back. I'm Lisa Brady, Fox News. Retaliatory tariffs just announced on about $20 billion worth of U.S. goods, the same amount of Canadian goods targeted by higher Trump tariffs after trade talks broke down.
8: We're under unprovoked attack by President Trump.
7: Ontario Premier Doug Ford telling Fox Business.
8: I always say, Canadians, myself, we love the American people, we love the U.S., and it's unfortunate that President Trump has taken this avenue.
7: The president accuses Canada of treating U.S. products unfairly, each side blaming the other for the stalemate.

0: President Trump says Iran has been notified that any boat placing new mines within international waters in the Strait of Hormuz will be destroyed. The new warning a day after new U.S. sanctions were announced as part of an economic D-Day to isolate Iran.
1: Among the new sanctions includes an expanded list of secondary sanctions targeting digital assets, technology, gold, aviation, and shipping. In addition, the Treasury Department sanctioned nearly 60 entities, individuals, and vessels in multiple jurisdictions. The actions go after what the department describes as a network of shadow fleet vessels operating across many different countries.
0: Fox's Trey Yingst in Tel Aviv. An apparent threat from Iran against President Trump's youngest son.
2: A Secret Service spokesman says the agency is aware of a video aired on Iranian state media that reportedly threatens President Trump's son Barron and shows locations where the first son is known to spend time. Fox has not independently viewed that video. The Secret Service says it investigates anything that can be perceived as a threat toward protectees and out of concern for operational security, does not discuss matters of protective intelligence.
0: Fox's Jared Halpern at the White House. It's runoff day to settle primaries in several states, including South Carolina, where Senator Darlene Graham is finishing her late brother's term and running to keep the seat, facing Congressman Ralph Norman for a spot on the November ballot. 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

0: You're hearing Focus with Paul W. Smith on 760 WJR, where Michigan comes to talk. Now, filling in for Paul W. Smith, here's Mike Bouchard, Oakland County Sheriff.
1: Well, good afternoon. It's great fun for me to fill in for my buddy Paul W., who is, I'm sure, doing some either fun or great things, or both. But we have the chance to talk to a lot of great people today, including the one we're going to kick off with, Lomas Brown. We've also got Frank Siller from Tunnel to Towers. We've got a former Blue Angel, Nate Miller. We've got Doug Lloyd, Attorney General candidate, Jay Leno, Tim Allen, all sorts of great people. And then we close up with Ryan Ermani, who you all know well. So should be a lot of fun. Hopefully you'll enjoy it. Again, I'm Mike Bouchard, happy to be here. And we're going to hear a little update from our good friend, Lomas Brown, who I think is a gentle giant now, but he's not the guy you wanted to face back in his playing days. Get a little update from Lomas. Lomas, my friend, how are you?
2: I'm doing great. You're sounding great, too. I love it.
1: Well, I'm trying out. I want to be your sidekick, you know.
2: I love it.
1: So what'd you think? First outing, they had a little pregame, preseason game there. One, what do you think? What's the outlook? Give me the lowdown, the Lomas scoop, the Lomas lowdown.
2: Yeah, I'm going to give you the lowdown with Low Brown. How about that? So, 1-1 in the preseason. Of course, we started off with the Bengals. And, you know, again, the biggest thing for us, I think we're going to have to overcome this year, it seems like it's going to be the injuries again. They're cropping their ugly heads up. Of course, Sam LaPorta, some of our big-name guys, Kirby Joseph, Brian Branch, those guys, you know, are injured right now. Hopefully, Isaiah Pacheco and the rest of these guys be able to get healthy for the start of the season. And Sheriff, you know, just looking at this last preseason game against the Washington Commanders, I really thought we would have played better in that game. And when I say better, I mean, you know, minus the penalties, minus some of the turnovers that we had. You know, Coach Campbell stressed that he wanted to see the guys play a clean game. And we didn't do that. We didn't do that at all. So that's why I was more disappointed with this game than the Cincinnati game. Hopefully we could clean it up this last game in Indianapolis.
1: So I'm not asking you to go too deep into your prognostication, but what's your gut tell you about the season? We looking good or what?
2: I'm nervous. You know, and this is me.
1: You're nervous.
2: This is me speaking. This is me speaking. I'm a little nervous. You know, again, I don't know what to expect. I don't know how healthy we'll be. I do know that this fourth play, I think the fourth easiest schedule is what we have. I definitely know that's going to help. You know, and I do think talent-wise, we have just as much or more talent than I think almost any team in the league. You could stack our guys up against anybody in this league when they're healthy and out there on the field. It just gets me nervous about us being healthy. And then the other part is the depth on our team. We don't have a lot of depth right now in certain positions. You know, the offensive line is still a question mark depth-wise. You know, the secondary is still a question mark because of their depth, you know. You can actually look at the tight end position. That's kind of a question mark with the depth. So, again, if those starters, unfortunately, something happened to a starter, can that guy that stepped in there, can he try to keep the level of play up?
1: Yeah, yeah. Well, we have, as you mentioned, we've had injury after injury at terrible moments and just watch things kind of evaporate. So. And without having the depth to fill in when somebody's down, that's where it really, over a long season like they play, becomes one that is really kind of insurmountable if they can't have somebody step in when somebody's injured.
2: Yeah, and I'm not saying anything that other teams don't have to overcome too. I mean, this is just the way of the world in the NFL. That's why I think the roster should be bigger. I think they should increase the roster size because of this, because of when you have injuries, it's not enough guys out there to be able to bring in, or quality guys that you need to bring in. So, you know, it's something that everybody's dealing with. It just seems like we've been dealing with it a lot more than other teams over these last couple of years. So, but I'm excited about the start of the season. I really am. The season getting started, I'm excited about it. But again, I have to tell you, I'm just a little nervous too.
1: So as you look at the team now, you know, every year somebody just pops their head up and is like the excitement. They're the one that people like connect to and bond to. Who do you think is going to be that player this year that's going to get you jumping out of your chair more than anybody else?
2: So I'll tell you who I think right now who has just jumped at training camp has been J-Mo, Jameis Williams. I mean, J-Mo has just been anything. The short routes, he's catching them. The tough catches he's making. The deep catches he's making. He looks stronger out there when he's grabbing that ball. So I'm looking for him to have just take this jump, this phenomenal jump. And with the speed that he has, man, I don't know how guys going to be able to match up with him. So he's who I'm looking at. On the defensive side of the ball, to be honest with you, I'm going to tell you, for us to go, it's going to be, and a lot of people don't know this name, but to me, Tyleek Williams, the defensive tackle, that he's going to have to me, he is the key to our defense, our defensive line being dominant. If he can, and he's a second-year player, showed flashes last year, if he could take that next step, what that's going to do is that's going to help Aleem McNeil, who's an already proven veteran. It's going to help Aiden Hutchinson. It's going to help Derek Moore. It's going to help those edge rushers, too, to be able to put pressure on the opposing quarterbacks, because if you think about some of these quarterbacks we're going to face, they like to extend plays. So we got to be able to get sacks, hits, and hurries on these guys that we're going to face this year.
1: What do you think he's better at, filling holes or rushing the passer?
2: I think he's better at filling the holes and keeping the lineman off of Jack Campbell. See, that's the responsibility of defensive tackles, too. They eat up two offensive linemen, so your linebacker could flow and make plays. That's what we used to do when we had Chris Spielman here.
1: Right.
2: Jerry Ball would eat up two guys. Chris Spielman would make the play.
1: Yeah. Well, always appreciate you, appreciate your insight, and always want to keep you in reserve that maybe we throw a uniform back on you and get back out there and show them how it's done.
2: I'll give you one good play. I got one good one in me.
1: It's all it takes sometimes, my friend. Lummis Brown, thank you for joining us. You have a great day. Go Lions.
2: Go Lions.

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11: Construction blocks your right lane on the southbound Southfield Freeway between Schoolcraft and Plymouth. We still have that project closing your left lane on I-94 eastbound between I-275 and Greenfield Road. On the westbound side, your left lane is closed between Greenfield and Wayne Road. And repairs continue along I-75 in both directions at I-696. Expect occasional stop and go there. Now WJR weather first from the Weather Channel. Partly cloudy this afternoon, a high of 78. Right now it's 75 degrees. Clear skies for the overnight, a low of 63. Mostly cloudy for Wednesday, we'll get up to 80. Thunderstorms expected for tomorrow evening. I'm Rich Luzensky, WJR Traffic and Weather First.
12: Coming up at 2 o'clock on JR Afternoon, Michigan Democratic Senate candidate Abdul El-Sayed on with Jesse Waters on Monday. What did he say? How did that go? We'll have it for you. 760 WJR.
13: This is Focus with Paul W. Smith on 760 WJR, where Michigan comes to talk. Now, filling in for Paul W. Smith, here's Mike Bouchard, Oakland County Sheriff.
14: Thank you, and welcome back. Excited to be filling in for Paul W. I heard him do the ad for Dr. Kogan. Got to give a shout out to the doctor's team. He's got an amazing staff there as well that is super nice and does a great job with the treatment, so... Good stuff, Paul W. I am really pleased and honored to have a very special guest. It's Frank Siller, who is the founder of Tunnel to Towers. It's an amazing charity, which hopefully you already know something about, but we'll learn more about and be willing to support them. We're approaching the anniversary of 9/11, which a lot of you listeners know that I led a team after I got a call from New York, responded there, worked at Ground Zero. And then afterwards, this community, you all listeners, jumped in when I put out the call because we saw how many police and fire were killed. And at that time, there was no organization like Tunnel to Tower that pivots quickly and helps families in crisis. And you, the listening audience, raised almost $400,000 that I was able to give to FDNY and the police, both NYPD and the... Port Authority, to fill that gap before then systems came in to help those families that had lost their loved ones on that very terrible day. So now Tunnel to Towers has grown. They're helping on so many levels. In fact, soon they'll be opening a Veterans Village in Southfield in my county, Oakland County. And all of this comes through the really the pain, but turning that pain into something amazing. With Tunnel to Towers. Frank, you also paid off the mortgage when one of my deputies was murdered. So on so many levels, personally, professionally, and as a community member, thank you for what you do, Tunnel to Towers, and welcome.
15: Thank you, Mike, for having me on today. And like you said, we're coming up to the 25th anniversary of 9/11, and it hit New York and hit, you know, of course, Shanksville, Pennsylvania, when those 40 great heroes took over Flight 93 and brought it down in a field, in an open field in Pennsylvania, Shanksville, Pennsylvania, the first battle won against the global war on terror. I mean, those guys, those men and women took over that cockpit and fought. So that plane didn't fly into the Capitol or fly into the White House or fly into another building killing maybe thousands of people. So they're heroes. And then, of course, what happened at the Pentagon on 9/11 and where I lost my brother, at Ground Zero, where he, on that day, strapped 60 pounds of fire gear on his back. There's a bridge, there's a tunnel there called the Brooklyn Battery Tunnel. It connects Brooklyn with downtown Manhattan. It's almost 2 miles long. It was closed for security reasons. And he strapped that gear on his back because he could not. He was off duty and found a way to get there. And he ran through that tunnel up West Street into the South Tower. And while saving others, gave up his life and left behind a wife and 5 kids. And when his older siblings, he was the youngest of 7 of us, when we found out what he did that day, we started a foundation to honor him and honor all the great heroes. As you said in your opening, remarks. All these firefighters and Port Authority cops and police officers from New York, you know, that died that day. There was so many acts of heroism, but we wanted to honor my brother and all these great heroes that perished that day, and that's what we've been doing for 25 years.
14: Well, not just doing it. You've been doing it with class, and you've been doing it in a big way. And, you know, so many people, and obviously I'm in law enforcement, but I've got two family members, military, and having people support law enforcement, fire service, the military, people that put on a uniform because they want to make a difference, not because the money's great, because it's not, not because the hours are great, because they're not. It's because they want to make a difference. And oftentimes there's a tragic outcome in these professions, and having people like you step up and fill that void in that immediate aftermath is so, so amazing.
15: Yeah, well, we made a conscious decision as a family that to honor my brother Stephen, we wanted to do something tangible, something good to help these great heroes that continue to give their lives or their bodies. You know, like think of all these catastrophically injured service members that when they went overseas to fight because of what happened on September 11th, 2001. I remember the first quadruple amputee to ever survive any war was from my brother Stephen's hometown, my hometown, Staten Island, New York. Just in case people can't recognize my accent, because I'm sure they're listening, they're probably saying, where is he from? But anyway, when I went down to Walter Reed Army Medical Center to visit Sergeant Brendan Morocco, I said, can we build you a home? And we built him a smart home, and he humbly accepted. And now we built, for this year, for the 25th anniversary, and I want your listeners to hear this, because we've done a lot of work over the years, but this year, we're delivering 343 mortgage-free homes, 343, almost one a day. 100 of them are smart homes are for these injured service members or police officers or firefighters that, you know, give their bodies for our community or for our country. And, you know, we want to be there for them. And we're not only doing that, we made a promise to make sure that we eradicate homelessness amongst our veterans, like you're saying, in Southfield, Michigan, where we're going to, in Oakland County, where we are going to deliver, make permanent housing for these great heroes that come back from overseas and can't assimilate back into society. Well, we not only just want to put a roof over their head, we want to make sure they get all the comprehensive services they need to assimilate back into society. And then, and certainly, there's two more things that we do. We pay off every mortgage of every first responder who died in the line of duty, and Gold Star families as well. That die in the line of duty that leave a young family behind. And we've been doing that for quite a while. And, you know, over 2,000 mortgage-free homes we have delivered. And last but certainly not least, this past February, we announced the May and George Siller Scholarship Program, where we are now going to pay off the college tuition for all these kids that are in our program. Their loved one, their mom or their dad gave their lives for us or their body, and they deserve not to have to worry about saving money to pay for a college. So what greater thing you can do is make sure they have a house over their head, a mortgage-free home, and the education down the road, and they don't have to stay for it because they have enough things that they have to do, you know, single parents now, and take care of, you know, all the financial burden that it falls upon their family. So we're proud of the work we're doing. But nothing more proud that we make sure that we honor the sacrifice and never forget what happened. And just if you have another question, I'd be glad to answer it. But I do want to go into about the steel across America.
14: Yeah, it's we're wrapping up here. So go ahead and go into that. But what you're doing is amazing work. And it affects us, too, on different ways. We've had multiple deputies that were called up and lost legs and arms while they were deployed. So quickly, go ahead and tell us about the steel.
15: Well, we have a piece of steel from the South Tower, the same tower where I lost my brother Stephen on 9/11, and that steel's going all across America. We're going to be in the Detroit area shortly. We are going to be at the White House on September 8th. President is coming to be by this steel. That steel is the I-beam from the South Tower where over 1,000 bodies were never recovered. My brother was never recovered. It has the souls of so many in there, and we brought them all over the United States. We were at the Booker School down in Florida, where Eddie Card whispered into President Bush's ear that, you know, a plane flew into the tower. And we all recall that scene. We were there with some of the students and with Andy Card was there. So, you know, we're bringing it around so people don't forget what happened 25 years ago. 30% of America wasn't even born back then. It's a crazy stat, wow. But that's the truth. So we have to make sure that in order that it doesn't happen again, that we don't that we remind people of that there's bad people out there and we have to protect America. And this is one of the ways to honor the heroism and to never forget so it doesn't happen again.
14: Well, thank you for everything you do. Quickly, give us your website so people know where to go to donate. And thank you again. God bless you.
15: God bless you, Mike. It's T2T.org. 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We ask people donate $11 a month. Fire department, police department says many hands makes light work. Many people come together. That's how we build all these houses and build all these mortgage-free homes and take care of all these homeless vets and make sure these kids get a college scholarship.
14: All right, my friend. Thanks for coming on.
15: T2T.org.
14: Appreciate you. 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
15: All right, bye-bye.
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2: 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Now, filling in for Paul W. Smith, here's Mike Bouchard, Oakland County Sheriff.
14: Hey, thanks and welcome back. I like to talk about folks that are doing cool, interesting, and impactful things like we just talked to Frank Siller from the Tunnel to Tower. This one struck me as a really cool story. A guy that has served our country in a lot of amazing ways. I'll let him tell more of the story, but he, like all of us, watched Top Gun, I'm told, and thought it was a pretty cool movie and said, I want to do that. I want to be that. And ended up going to the Air Force Academy, and lo and behold, the Air Force doesn't fly off a carrier, so had to change his path a bit. But was adept and amazing and became all that he hoped to be and did the things for our country, including being a Blue Angel. I've not met you in person, but I'm excited to chat with you. Nate Miller, former Blue Angel, and now has a business in Oakland County. Welcome.
3: Thank you, sir, very much for that gracious introduction. And yeah, it's great to be part of this, like you said, the title of cool, interesting, and impactful. I think impactful being the key. But thank you for having me on today.
14: Yeah, well, thanks for coming on. So give our listeners a little bit of that backstory of how you saw that movie and thought, I want to do that, and how that didn't turn out to be the path that you chose and signed how you overcame some of those initial perceptions achieved your dream.
3: Yeah, yes, sir. You know, it's one of those things, I guess, as adults, when we look back and we thought we had a linear path, but it sure wasn't that way. I guess I'm another example of that. As you mentioned, I saw Top Gun when I was 12 and said that to me was the ultimate. My mom was a nurse, so she was, of course, a servant leader. And my dad was a diesel mechanic and truck driver, like all the males in my family. And he was great at both. And he served people too, because he was always working on somebody's truck. So I always saw teamwork in my family, and I was a team sports guy. And finally, of course, the patriotism associated with that movie and overcoming the bad guys. And, you know, that movie encapsulated everything that I really grew up to be. And so I said that, let's do that. And I thought Air Force, airplanes. Yeah, that rhymes. So let's try that. I was getting recruited to play sport too, and I just naturally went down that path, which looking back on it, I'd have it no other way. But while I was there, I realized, like you said, that airplanes don't, from Air Force, don't fly off aircraft carriers, and I wanted to do that, like the movie. and found out that there was a Marine Corps, the Navy was a subcomponent. Sorry, it was a subcomponent of the Navy, and they did that as well. And just worked out, kept my head down, and worked hard as I could, and it all played out in the end. I think the biggest two takeaways from that, life lesson wise, would be one, ask the question, which is partly right. What I do here. You know, it's like, just ask the question, be a young adult, be matured. You know, older people aren't like these people that are, you stay away from, they actually want to help you. And I wish I would have learned that. And secondly, I blew out a couple of knees playing that football sport that I got recruited for. And you can't play life afraid to screw up or afraid to make a mistake. You got to go for it. And so those are, I guess, some two life lessons, and then just navigate appropriately and surround yourself with the amazing people that will ultimately take you to another level that I didn't know was possible for me from a kid from Lapeer, Michigan, baling hay in the summer.
14: Well, you did some amazing things. I actually had a friend, Ross, who was a career military guy and got to go up in an F-16 out over the Great Lakes. Pretty amazing.
3: Yeah.
14: I kind of consider myself, you know, maybe not a top gun, but a partial gun.
3: Yeah. Well, you definitely have a lot of armory around you, sir, so I think we're good there.
14: So tell us, what is it like when you're a Blue Angel and you're flying those crazy maneuvers, tip to tip, wing to wing, you know, just what's the rush of that?
3: Thank you for asking that question. In my life, I just have kind of been a doer, so I don't reflect so much, but getting out and unplugging and now getting back into general aviation and seeing broadly what aviation is all about, but more specifically, the I guess, admiration of what the Blue Angels do, and knowing that I was part of that. Sometimes I kind of go, was that real? Like, because I just was doing my thing with my guys and my gals, you know? It just was something everyone trained to, and it was the standard. Seeking perfection was the standard. And that was emblematic in the Blue Angels, but it was nothing different than flying around aircraft carriers and doing tactics. It just, you get to put on display, and the dream that came true from doing that, by putting on display the power, the professionalism, and the precision of our military service to people at air shows. But, you know, it was just one of those things. You always wanted to be the best you could be, because everyone around you was the same way, and you didn't want to let them down. And just like in the military, you didn't want to let them down. And so there was a training syllabus. We just would start at 1,000 feet, and then by the end of the year, down at 100 feet, doing 450 miles per hour. Somehow that becomes normal, you know, because you just train to it. And
14: right.
3: It's really neat to be able to talk about it now in a different light, and in a way that people just think it's just everything that aviation is in the precision form. And so it's a long answer to say, we were just doing our training, but it was certainly a rush, and there was nothing like it. There will never, ever, ever be anything like that. And really the teamwork that came from it, and being safe in that small space of where the airplanes were all in the same space plot, place in the sky. So, yeah, it was cool. It was really cool. And
14: well,
3: it was good to be part of it.
14: It's amazing. And it's amazing the teamwork, the professionalism,
3: yes.
14: the expertise that comes
3: yes.
14: with that. And you're right. You know, when you look at landing on an aircraft carrier, a postage stamp in the middle of the ocean that's bobbing and weaving, and you're trying to drop it there, it takes a lot of tactics, professionalism, capability. So quickly, we're running out of time. You're now teaching aviation. Tell the listeners where they can find you if they want a future in aviation and they want to come to your shop.
3: Yeah, yes, sir. We are at Victor's Aviation. It's at the Oakland Troy Airport. The Troy Airport's nestled in the corner of Maple and Coolidge, across the street from the Home Depot. And we're just a small little airport here trying to make a big difference through aviation in people's lives, in businesses' lives, and then the greater economy around us. And our tagline for our mission is pilots, professionals, and pioneers, where you can take piloting in a professional environment and pioneer a whole new pathway for you, whether it be as an individual or for your business and expanding your business with an airplane, or just seeking the magic of flight and the dreams that come from it. We're here for allowing all the folks that want to come through that door to do it. We can help people buy airplanes. We do outreach with education in the high schools and in STEM camps. So we're just trying to provide access to that front door to let people come through to be part of this really, really unique community that is aviation.
14: Well, thanks for your service. Thanks for what you're doing. Nate Miller, appreciate you. Hopefully you'll get some folks. I mean, who the heck wants to be a pilot, wouldn't want to go learn from a Blue Angel? So God bless you. Have a great day. Appreciate you,
3: sir. Appreciate you. Thanks for having the time. Bye.
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5: That Chick-fil-A song slaps. You guys hear that? We got an accident blocking your right shoulder on I-94 westbound at 8 Mile and another accident on Eureka Road at Wammen Road. Now WJR Weather First from the Weather Channel. Partly cloudy this afternoon, a high of 78. Right now it's 75 degrees. Clear skies for the overnight. A low of 63, mostly cloudy for Wednesday, a high of 80. Thunderstorms expected for tomorrow evening. I'm Rich Luzinski, WJR Traffic and Weather First.
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8: Welcome. We've got Tim Allen as our very special guest. We've got so many things that we'd like to talk to him about, his projects. A true hometown boy, does great. And the most recent endeavor out at the movie theaters was Toy Story. I thought it'd be kind of fun to talk to Buzz since I'm the real live Woody. So tell me about that, Toy Story, how you felt about doing, you know, reprising that incredible role, and what do you see in the horizon?
9: Well, I'll tell you, it's easy to look back now because it was, we started this 2 years ago, and I said, after four, it's a long story, I'll combine it. We thought it was really done at three, all of us that did it, even they, and then it got such a huge response, three, that looked like it, Andy was going off to college, and it looked like it might move on. Four was a big leap, and then a huge emotional thing for Tom and I to say to infinity and beyond and part ways. And out of nowhere, and I put it the way Tom puts it, but this whole thing is like not, it's not one, two, three, four, five. It's just Toy Story. It's the story of these toys. And when you put it like that, it makes sense. And this was just further on. And if you look at the age of the girl, she looks like she's the same. It could be a year after Toy Story 4. And then we on to Dennett. It was a very different story because it was all pointed at technology and how it affects children. And they really, you know, this is a company that does tech. So they looked at themselves and they did it right. And tech can be a help, because I've often said this to my kids. It can teach you anything. But it can never ask the correct questions. Tech doesn't ask questions. It just answers questions. And the important thing about humans is the questions we ask. So that, and then, of course, that goes on to make, you know, I don't know, $1.5 billion, whatever that means to the studio. It was not a surprise. Those of us had seen it, it looked like if you get people to see it, they're going to like it. And they did. And it was an amazing experience, humbly. Gratitude. Hanks and I both looked at each other and said, we've been doing this for over 30 years.
8: Yeah, it's generational. I mean, one generation grew up on it, now they're showing their kids. It's got to be a pretty heartwarming for you.
9: Yeah, well, it's easy to say after it's done that, you know, damn, that was a good movie. We, you know, it wasn't intended like that.
8: Yeah, no, but it's an amazing journey that you've brought your fans through, and you and Tom doing it. Like I said, it's generational, and now you're in the extra time, overtime kind of thing, right? You've got my daughter grew up with that, with your movies, and she just had a baby. And the baby is going to be watching all of the Toy Stories. And, you know, it's kind of funny. Everywhere I go, lots of times we do this thing called Coffee with the Sheriff. And I say, you've watched Toy Story. You've seen Toy Story, right? And they, yeah. Well, I'm the real live Woody. You know, it's kind of fun. And, you know, to have those characters come alive and all these kids in different generations. So kudos to you. It's pretty cool.
9: It was formidable to watch that. And then I said, currently, I'm prepping for, we start Shifting Gears, which is our third season on ABC. We will begin. They moved us to their primetime location, which in these days is where it will follow the Super Bowl. So we'll start January and we'll do 13 to 15 in a row. So they decided for put all their number one shows in the same thing. High Potential being one of them, and the Abbott Elementary, they'll put everything in the, so we have 13 to 15 in a row. And very excited about that because I'm putting some cars. I brought some cars from Michigan. I just was up in Traverse City, and I have a Jeep up there that I'm moving from Traverse City because it gets so much attention. It's an old Jeep, Forward Control, they call it. And one of the Jeep executives who just passed away, a great guy up in Leland, every time he came by my house, he'd see it sitting there.

0: It's almost like one of the sports guys. You look like you're the Tom Brady of sitcoms. You keep coming back. And I said, I do it because I love the work at the studio, especially back at Disney, the Disney lot. It's all the old union guys I love there. I love this business. I love the crew that they have that's still alive. All of us are back. And that is worth everything. And then, you know, it's a struggling business. I remember when GM left Saginaw and Flint and how that changed Michigan. And there was a little bit in me personally, because I'm a big car guy, and it changed Michigan, and it hurt a lot of people. And LA is doing the same thing. My wife's from Pennsylvania, and she's from a town called Oil City. Mm-hmm. Oddly enough, I wonder what they do in Oil City. they moved from there to Texas to other places and did the same thing to Pennsylvania. That all said, LA is doing that now. You know, we're down. COVID didn't help. We're down 28% or almost 30%.
1: Wow.
0: So many people are out of work here, and they moved because of money, which powers everything, it seems like, and moved to Nashville and Atlanta and New Mexico. All the people that build it in the movie business are here. The best are here still. And it's not dead yet. And we're doing our show here. It's great to see it back here. It's sad to watch this transition from linear TV, which they call me now, it's front of a live audience.
1: And right.
0: I tell everybody at the studio too, I can't, and I'm a blue comedian on TV. All the Emmys, all the awards go to other Netflix and all the other streaming services. And I say it in a jokey way, but I don't mean it. I mean, there's no guardrails on streaming there. You can see literally mild pornography on any of these things. There's no way to watch what your kids watch that you can. They can sign up. They're smarter than this. And we on linear TV go by standards and practice.
2: 100%.
0: We can't say it. We can't say anything. We can't talk about. We can't even say the word Ford Motor Company. You know, it's this. It's old school. And I used to hate it. Now I like it because we're like I looked at linear TV or network TV. Number one, if you have an antenna in most metropolitan areas, you can pick up ABC, CBS, NBC, ESPN free, and it's in high def because that's where it starts, and it's free, and I call it fresh produce. Anything you see on the network has been done recently.
1: Right.
0: It may not be what you want, but it's free, and all they're asking you to do is watch a commercial, which we've done all our lives. And now what are the streaming services doing? Because I think they're running on the Mary Kay Cosmetics model. It's just a pyramid scheme. You know, once you get a number of subscribers, that's how you make your money.
1: So yep.
0: They disguise it however they want to, but it's all about, and once it's leveled off, they got to charge you more or add commercials. So it's like returning to, it's the weirdest thing to see this kind of looping around back to linear TV.
2: Yeah, it really is. But you're spot on, though. I remember when we had our kids were young, we didn't bring cable into the house because of the content differential between what is under standards and practice with broadcasts and the spectrum. And so that was a place we felt more comfortable with our kids watching. And then we would, you know, obviously pop in, go to Blockbuster and get the movies, Toy Story and stuff. And
0: right.
2: A different time. But, you know, it allowed you to decide what was being consumed by your kids.
0: You're telling me, right?
2: Yeah. Well, it's exciting. I know you're a busy guy. You got projects always in the hopper. Excited to see the show on Netflix, your show, because there is so much stuff on there that is not family friendly, and having Tool Time on Netflix is I think great.
0: I said it is the strangest thing. We were had a summer vacation up in Leland, and my youngest daughter said, let's watch Home Improvement. Now, again, the young kids watch TV a little differently. They're used to this swiping where she'll actually watch Home Improvement, and, you know, I have to get it out of her. I said, this isn't not bad. Now, I forgot we did 24 episodes a season, and we did 7 seasons, I think. And I said, it's a lot, and she loves those boys, because that's a little younger than her, but she loves these kids. And I said, watching that

0: together. All I do is it reminds me of who was on, and sometimes the popularity of that show. We had the President Carter did a spot for us. We had George Foreman. We had so many big people on that show. We had the astronauts did part of Tool Time from the space shuttle. And that was an amazing show.
1: It was great.
0: I believe it's also, I think it's moving from Netflix now back to Disney Plus.
1: Oh, excellent. Excellent. I remember when I visited Home Improvement, you know, when you were taping live and watched you do in person. I mean, that's a unique thing you've given to the world, and it keeps on giving. So I know you're super busy. You took time out for me and all the WJR listeners. Thanks, my friend. Keep providing great entertainment for our families and communities. We love you, and always available to support you. We love you.
0: Stay strong on the great voice of the Great Lakes, WJR.
1: 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Take care, pal.
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2: 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Now, filling in for Paul W. Smith, Here's Mike Bouchard, Oakland County Sheriff.
12: Well, welcome, Jay Leno. Great guy on many levels, personally, professionally, renowned all across the world. Our guest today, and we're going to talk about some of the projects he's involved in. He's come to the Dream Cruise, which we just had, but everyone also knows him as the car enthusiast. So welcome, Jay. Thanks for coming on.
13: Thanks. Yeah, I really enjoy the Dream Cruise. It's a lot of fun. I've been there a bunch of times. Last couple of times with my Chrysler Turbine car, which the engine melted down on me. If you're not familiar with the Turbine car, it was built in the early 60s. And it was a turbine engine, basically a jet engine, so to speak, but not adapted for an airplane, built specifically for automotive use by Chrysler. Anyway, they built up 55 of them for legal reasons. They had to crush most of them because of the body was built in Italy, and they were brought in without paying tax, you know, all this kind of stuff. So anyway, when Chrysler went bankrupt, I managed to buy one. And I drove it for a couple of years, and then the engine just melted down. They just they have these regenerators that turned with the heat. One of them locked up. The heat got too much. The whole thing. Okay, there are no parts. There's nothing. You know. So there's a company in Detroit called Williams Turbines, which is just a great American company. And Greg Williams,
12: Guy, great company. I know him well.
13: Yeah. His father was involved with the Chrysler Turbine car. So I told him about my situation. So we managed to track down 60 guys from the original team, all over the age of 80, who said they would build me a new engine if I just paid for the parts. And it looked like the movie Cocoon. Remember that movie?
12: Yeah, no kidding. Or that, you know, what was the one, the space one, where they got all the old guys up in space.
13: Yeah. Well, one of the guys was 94 in a wheelchair, all kind of, I mean, really severely disabled, but sharp as a tack. And, you know, these guys are engineers, and this is a project they started right out of college, and in 62, all excited. And then when it looked like the turbine was not viable because of emissions, you can't clean up a turbine. It just can't be done. So Chrysler just said, that's it. You know, throw away your blueprints, throw away your engineering diagram. Well, engineers never throw anything away. And these guys kept everything. So it was great fun for me. I think it was fun for them because here's somebody who needed the knowledge they have. I mean, they had all this knowledge, which nobody cared about anymore, you know. So, and it was really fun. I mean, the sad part was every week or two, another one would pass away because they're all over the age of 80, you know. But we managed to get through the project, and we brought some of them out to California. And, you know, we had to cook Italian sausage, and we had a good time. But it was just a lot of fun to be part of something like that. I mean, it was, you know, just that kind of, sounds corny, Detroit spirit, but, you know, it's an engineering town, and, you know, the fact that these guys all got together and Williams donated the clean room where they could build the motor, I mean, it was really something. It was really great, and I drove the car twice at the Chrysler, at the Dream Cruise the last couple of years, and it was a lot of fun. You know, it's so funny, I didn't go to the Pebble Beach this year because, like, tickets to the Quail, which is basically a car show, $4,000 a ticket.
12: Holy cow!
13: You get food, you get some caviar and wine, you know, just stupid stuff here. I love the Dream Cruise because you drive along and look, there's a guy cooking bratwurst. Pull over.
12: Hey, yeah.
13: how much is the bratwurst? Oh, no charge. Here, take one. Oh, thank you very much. You know, I mean, it was so much fun. And every 50 or 100 yards, somebody else have some goofball thing going on. And sometimes it'd be just a 62 Rambler, completely stock. Other times it would be some incredible car that nobody's seen in years. So it's really fun. But I just like the egalitarian nature of the thing. It's all free. You know, it's not for rich people. It's not for poor people. It's for everybody. and everybody mingles and everybody has a good time. And I really had a great time, and the food was just unbelievable. It was really great. It was really great.
12: Yeah, well, that's emblematic of the Dream Cruiser. Exactly. You got the line workers that built some of the cars that are wrenching on one in their garage with their son or daughter. You got, you know, CEOs that have an old car that they like, and everybody's, you know, bonding over the love of the muscle, the love of the machine, the love of Motor City.
13: Yeah.
12: Yeah, you're right, 100%.
13: The one thing I like, you know, you come in California and to a certain extent New York, you meet car collectors, you meet one guy who's got hundreds of cars. When you go to Detroit or New England, where I'm from, you meet one guy who's had a car since high school. He's going to restore it once the kids graduate from college, you know, and it's been in his garage all this time, and it's their project. So you meet one guy, one car, versus one guy with 100 cars, you know. So
12: that's
13: kind of the fun. And Wisconsin was the same thing, too. I was doing a show in Wisconsin, and I heard, oh, there's a car show in the park lot next morning. Oh, let me stay over, you know. And again, guys cooking bratwurst, you know, and talking about they bought the car back in, like, 91. And, you know, and then their kid was born. Well, the kid gets out of college next month, and I'm going to start on that car. And it's just kind of fun. It just has a real homespun feel to it.
12: Yeah, it does. And it's, you know, I grew up in an automotive family. My dad was 33 years with Chevrolet General Motors, and, you know, cars were our life. Everything revolved around automotive. So I get it. And you've got a passion like no others. Do you have any cool projects on the horizon that all the listeners should know about and be ready to tune into?
13: Well, you know, just fixing all the broken stuff is kind of what it is. What are we doing now? This is really silly. The King of Jordan gave me a tank. So we're putting a new engine in that. So that's kind of cool.
12: That's pretty funny. Yeah, because everybody needs a tank.
13: You got it. In L.A., you need a tank. Yeah. Believe me.
12: Yeah, no kidding.
13: And I got a bunch of steam cars that kind of I need to fix. I got those. You know, I've got a 1914 Detroit Electric, which was an electric car in 1914. But we've updated it with Tesla power. It's got Bluetooth. It's got air conditioning. It's almost done. It's going to be pretty cool.
12: Yeah, that's very cool.
13: Because it looks all period, you know.
12: So they always ask questions like, you know, if you could only eat one meal every day for the rest of your life, what would it be? So let me put it in the automotive world. Out of all of your cars, you had to have one car that you would have, and that's your car forever. What's your fave?
13: Well, the nice thing is we're not a socialist country yet, so we don't have to think about that.
12: Yeah, well, we're fighting that off for sure.
13: Yeah, yeah. But, you know, people think, oh, it's going to be a Duesenberg. No, because you don't go to Home Depot and get lumber in a Duesenberg. So you got to have something reasonably practical, you know. So I don't know what you know, that new ZR1X Corvette is pretty amazing. I've got one of those.
12: And you can put a lot of lumber in that.
13: Well, you can get two 2x4s.
12: Perfect. Perfect. Yeah. Oh, that's awesome. Well, I appreciate you. I know you're super busy and you're squeezing this in. I wanted to get your thoughts about the cars and the Dream Cruise and what you got going on in life. We're all big fans, big supporters, so if you've got anything coming to the small or the big screen in the future, let us know, and we'll make sure we share it.
13: Yeah. Well, I'm a big fan of Detroit. I like the fact that, you know what I love about it? When you go to New York, any building more than X number of years old just gets knocked down. It's so valuable. You put some modern glass chrome thing in there. You know, Detroit has so many interesting buildings that either are abandoned or it's not worth the money. But they're coming back, and it's fun to see people do the restorations, you know.
12: Yeah.
13: You don't have canyons. You know, in New York, you have canyons where it's dark all the time because the surrounding buildings are all 30, 40, 50 stories, you know. In Detroit, you got a lot of three-level, four-level, maybe five-story buildings, and it's not crazy. You know, the sun can get in on the ground, and I really enjoy it. I like the food. I like the people. It's a funny place to me.
12: Yeah, and sometime you should visit the Central Station Ford redid. That's an amazing redo of that.
13: That's unbelievable, isn't it? I know it really is. Well, a lot of people don't realize Detroit was called the Paris of the Midwest. I mean, people go, yeah, right. But, well, it was in the 20s. I mean, you know, when Henry Ford and Sloan and GM and all these guys, they really did a lot of these projects, built libraries and schools and, you know, and then some kind of, after World War II, it kind of fell apart. But it's coming back, and that's what's fun.
12: Yeah, no, it's awesome. Well, thanks again, my friend. I appreciate you taking the time. All the best in your future endeavors, and we're always here if you need anything.
13: Talk to you soon. Thanks. All right.
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24: We have an accident blocking your right lane on I-94 westbound after 8 Mile. A disabled vehicle on the I-94 westbound on-ramp from 8 Mile as well. And some construction on I-94 westbound between Greenfield and Wayne Road. That's scheduled through early November 2027. Now WJR, weather first from the Weather Channel. Partly cloudy for the rest of the afternoon, a high of 78. Right now it's 76 degrees. Clear skies for the overnight, a low of 63. Mostly cloudy for Wednesday, a high of 80. Thunderstorms expected for tomorrow evening. I'm Rich Luzinski, WJR Traffic and Weather First.
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1: Hey, welcome back. It's Mike Bouchard filling in for Paul W. A lot of you know that when somebody is part of something that I think makes my community, Oakland County, less safe, be it a judge, police, prosecutors, a politician of either party, I call it out. You've heard me do it. Last week, I put out a press release about a judge who I had called out a year ago when they released somebody. On very, very, very low bond, and now they're suspects in a homicide we had. And so, unfortunately, my prediction at that time, a year ago, came true. In one of the cases in Oakland County, we had a woman that was shopping at the Old Navy with her child, and when she came out, she was robbed at gunpoint for her car, which she was willingly giving up, and was shot anyway. Turns out that guy was on probation, and the crime he was accused of and ultimately pled guilty to, he had hogtied, duct taped, put a plastic bag over her head and suffocated a woman and was given probation by Eli Savitt in Washtenaw County. Now, he says it's within the guidelines of the sentencing, but that's because that's what he gave him and pled it down. So, you know where I am on those kinds of situations. This man that I'm going to introduce to the Detroit area market, WJR listeners, Doug Lloyd, is running for attorney general, and his opponent is Eli Savitt. So you may know Eli being in the Tri-Quad County area. Doug comes from a different area, career prosecutor. Doug, you may not know this, but I kind of liken you to, and this tells you how old I am, Columbo, where you're a guy that isn't flashy, but you're a career guy that is smart and takes the safety of your community and the victims' rights equally to the defendant's rights and prosecutes criminals for violent offenses. And so I wanted to give you a chance to come on and introduce yourself. Welcome, Doug. Doug Lloyd.
26: Well, good afternoon, Sheriff. It is wonderful to be here with you on the show. Well, you know, you have me following Jay Leno, which is always tough, and now you compare me to Columbo. So those are quite the honors, and I'm glad to be here with you.
1: Well, appreciate you. So, you know, I know we've had to move times around a bit. If you could give a two-minute elevator speech about your philosophy as a prosecutor and what you would do as attorney general.
26: Sure. You know, I've been an attorney 34 years. For the last 30, I've been a prosecutor. So for me, you know, prosecutor is my life's work. I get up every morning, get ready for work. I go into that office and I stand up for the people of the state of Michigan. And that's really been the important thing to me. And that's what I think we need to get back to. And I think that's what people want to see. people actually want to see that law and order is actually on the ballot this November. People actually want to know that, you know, when you are having law and order, when you're providing for safer communities, well, guess what? You're providing for better communities, you're providing for families, you're providing for people, you're providing for education because they have jobs and the businesses can grow. That's what we're going to bring to the Attorney General's office, is actually that law and order and making sure we're focusing on making our communities thrive and get stronger.
12: Well, and people, I think, generally think if they're electing a prosecutor, they're electing someone to protect victims, to uphold the rights, obviously, of the defendant, which are greatly enumerated, but victims are dragged into a process that they wanted no part of. They're the victim. And sometimes I think some of these judges or prosecutors or even police agencies that forget that fact make our communities less safe because, as you know, statistically we'll tell you, a very small number of people commit a very large number of crimes. I forgot to mention that individual that's accused in our carjacking and shooting. Our lab has connected it to another carjacking and shooting in the city of Detroit. So I think that's following the statistical analysis you see that kind of is a trend.
26: Well, it is a trend. That's the trend that we've been seeing happen with what I'll call these progressive prosecutors. They're more worried about going after businesses. They're more worried about how the defendant feels. And they're not thinking about the actual community itself. Because when you think about it, that victim, that's the only one who never asked to be a part of the process. They never asked to be a part of the system. They're forced into it. And yes, a good prosecutor is going to always make sure that he defends the defendant's rights. That's our responsibility, to make sure that the defendant's rights are there. But that second part is equally as important. The victim's rights are under the Constitution. And we got to make sure that we stand up for the victim. That's the difference between my opponent and I. He's more worried about going after predatory businesses than he is going after predatory criminals.
12: Yeah, and obviously when you're on the street, like police officers are, sheriffs and police officers, and you respond to those scenes and see those victims, that's things that you can never unsee. But one of the things you take away is, what can I do to protect those folks? What can I do to make sure it doesn't happen again? And having a prosecutor and a police agency and a judge that feels the same way, I think makes a huge difference. Final thought?
26: Well, it sure does. You know, when you look at that, Sheriff, think about your wonderful county. You have communities that are thriving. And the reason that they're thriving is that because business is there, business is able to provide good jobs. The people are then able to worry about the things that matter, their families. And law enforcement doesn't have to focus on the stupid stuff. They can go get the big crime that actually keeps their community safe. That's what we're going to do at the Attorney General's office.
12: Doug Lloyd, thank you for your time. We wish you all the best.
26: I appreciate it, Sheriff. Have a great day.
12: You too. We'll be right back.
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13: Thank you and welcome back. So in the previous segment, we talked about public safety and my belief, and I believe most of our listeners believe the same, that public safety should be completely focused on how we keep our community safe and do so in a nonpartisan way. And so in the previous conversation, I talked about holding people accountable, be they a prosecutor, a police agency, a judge, or a politician that is denigrating or making public safety less safe as a result of their actions. And one of the things that I think goes in that direction is that we run as partisan in this state. And we don't answer the phone, 911, what's your party? We say, 911, what's your emergency? We are everybody's sheriff. We are everybody's police agency. And I think we ought to be nonpartisan and focus only on public safety and call out those that oppose keeping people safe, regardless of party. And two of the people that are joining me now believe, and I'll let them talk about it, but believe we should have nonpartisan sheriffs as well. And the other caveat I would tell you is we have no qualification requirement in the state of Michigan for sheriffs. So at one time we didn't require judges to be lawyers. Now we require that A, they're a lawyer, and B, they have at least 5 years practicing experience before they can either be appointed or run for judge. So what the Michigan Sheriff's Association, and I'll let them say it in their own words, believes, but I certainly believe, is we ought to have 5 years minimum experience, certified police officer or corrections officer, and be nonpartisan for the office of sheriff. And joining to talk about that, one of my heroes, current sheriff in Ingham County, Democrat, who has done the same thing, called out people that affected the safety of his community, Sheriff Rigglesworth. And Matt Saxon, the executive director of the Michigan Sheriff's Association and himself a former sheriff. Welcome, both of you.
6: Thanks, Sheriff.
13: Thanks for coming on. So either of you, tell me your thoughts on this and how we can move forward. We tried to get it through the legislature for years and years and years. And when the Republicans controlled everything, they killed it because there's more Republican sheriffs than Democrat sheriffs. So in a partisan play to protect that, they killed it. And so politics is preventing us from being less political. So what are your thoughts?
6: Go ahead, Matt.
15: Thanks, Sheriff Rigglesworth and Sheriff Bouchard. Thanks for having us today. And yeah, maybe 15 years ago, 14 years ago when I was elected sheriff, it would be a small percentage of sheriffs that would have liked to seen sheriff as a nonpartisan position and require any qualifications to run. I mean, as you know, currently you only have to be 18 and an elector in the county that you wish to run. And if you have $100, you can get your name on the ballot to run for sheriff. And that doesn't, in my opinion, serve the citizens well in Michigan in today's day and age. Partisan politics has become so polarized, and we shouldn't let that affect the safety of the 10 million residents of the state of Michigan.
13: Spot on.
6: Yeah, 100%. And I'd just add, Sheriff, that I think anytime you can take politics out of anything, in general, it's kind of a good thing. And in law enforcement, if we could do that, I think it'd be best for everybody. I mean, we should be impartial to enforcing the law that the legislature makes. And I just think that's the way to go with respect to the office of sheriff.
13: 100%. I mean, all of us have worked the street. I came up from patrol, and all of us have been on the street. And partisan stuff, what party you're in, that doesn't even come up when we have a victim or we have someone that needs help. That doesn't come up. We don't care. And it is causing more and more problems, you know, in a very
1: very Democrat community. They'll run to the left in a primary, and that's who you get elected. And in a very, very Republican county, they run to the far right in a primary, and that's who you're going to get. And what we need is people that run because they want to be a public safety professional. They want to serve the community. They don't run to be elected by a party. They run to be elected by a community.
15: And Sheriff, to that point, I mentioned years ago a majority wouldn't want to see it, but we recently polled elected sheriffs, over 90% of the sheriffs currently serving in the Michigan's 83 counties would like to see sheriff as a nonpartisan position on the ballot with an incumbency designation on the ballot. But they would also like to see some sort of qualification. And you mentioned it, at least five years of previous service in law enforcement and or corrections. And quite frankly, that's not much time, but it is more than just being 18 years old and a registered voter and have $100 in your pocket.
6: And the interesting thing about that, too, is I've talked to a lot of people here in Ingham County, and they're shocked to learn that there's no qualifications to run for sheriff. They just can't believe it. So that's kind of the temperature I work off of. I mean, you don't want to hire a tax guy that's never done taxes. You don't want a surgeon who's never done surgery to do your surgery. And you don't want a mechanic to work on your car that's never been a mechanic, right? I mean, so just makes sense.
1: 100%. Well, and if for our listeners to understand, that poll, that number of sheriffs, that's Republicans and Democrats, over 90% want to be nonpartisan and focus on the safety of their community, and politics is preventing it. So we would encourage you to call your state legislators and get it done before the end of this year, because this is something that's long overdue. I mean, you have so many things that a sheriff is charged with that electing somebody that's never had any training, never had any background. People have run for sheriff in my county and counties across the state that wouldn't make a background check and have no credentials to even be accepted for an interview are running to be the top job to run the organization. That's a little scary.
15: Yeah, and Sheriff, not to mention, I mean, in your case, you have, I think, close to 1,500 employees. And if you take somebody just can't come off the street and manage a professional law enforcement agency without having some background in the profession. I mean, the roles are many of the sheriff, most importantly, to protect the community, operate the county jail, enforce the laws, serve the courts, responding to emergencies, all while leading a professional law enforcement agency with, you know, experience, leadership, integrity, to keep the public's trust in law enforcement.
1: Well, thank you. Very well said, my friend. Matt Saxon, Executive Director of Michigan Sheriff Association. Sheriff Rigglesworth from Ingham County, two great people that I respect a great deal. Encourage you all out there listening, call your state legislator today. Tell them take partisan out of the sheriff. Make it like a judge that's part of the criminal justice system, nonpartisan on the ballot. We would ask that to further the professionalism and protect the professionalism of the sheriffs across the state. Both of you guys, thanks so much for what you do. Thanks for your service.
6: Thanks, Sheriff. You as well.
15: Thanks. Thank you, Sheriff, and thank you for the opportunity to work for both you, Sheriff Rigglesworth, and you, Sheriff Bouchard, a Republican and a Democrat, but serving public safety first and foremost.
1: Thank you. Have a great one.
16: We all hear the radio ads about the IRS. They tell you to be afraid, to be scared, and they try to frighten you into calling. I'm not here to do that.
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7: The southbound Southfield Freeway now closed between I-96 and Joy Road due to a police investigation. You're backed up to Grand River Avenue. The I-96 eastbound on-ramp from northbound Wixom Road also closed due to an overturned truck. Now WJR Weather First from the Weather Channel. Partly cloudy this afternoon, a high of 78. Clear skies for the overnight, a low of 63. Mostly cloudy Wednesday, a high of 80. Thunderstorms expected for tomorrow evening. WJR Traffic and Weather First.
3: 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Now, filling in for Paul W. Smith, here's Mike Bouchard, Oakland County Sheriff.
1: Hey, well, welcome back. This is our final little chunk of time. I first want to say thank you to Paul W. and WJR for letting me fill in for him and kind of warm the seat of the great one. Appreciate the opportunity to be with you and all the listeners out there. The final segment, I wanted to talk to the guy that's coming on next. His regular show follows Paul W.'s. And I just wanted to chat with him and say how much I've enjoyed him being on WJR. You know, his morning show, I got to tell you, I'm not a morning guy. So I don't watch TV in the morning. But I've had a chance to listen to him a lot. I'm an AM radio guy and listen to him a lot. I really enjoy listening to you. I think you're super fair and funny. And, you know, my brother used to have a saying, he's passed away now, take big bites. He laughed and loved everything he did and brought joy to others. And I see that in you. I love listening to you. I love when you laugh hysterically. You don't take yourself too seriously, as I did see a clip that now on YouTube with you and Dina.
24: Yeah.
1: Yeah. So, yeah, I wanted to say that as you segued into your regular show.
24: Sheriff, I've got to tell you, that's about as nice a compliment as I've heard, especially coming from you. I have admired you from afar. We haven't had a ton of interactions, but I've admired you for a number of years. And the fact that you said that to me right now means more than you will ever know. And for me, I don't take myself seriously, but I take the job seriously. And I think that's two different things. And you know, WJR, the weight of those call letters means something. And I've always said this, when I walk into the studio here each and every day, I really try to give the best show that I possibly can do on any particular day. And I, look, I have my opinions. I certainly will take a news topic and tell you what I think about it, but I'm going to get that story right and be fair about it first, and then we can have a conversation about it. But thank you so much. That means a ton.
1: Yeah, well, it's obvious. You do your homework. You know, so many people in a lot of professions, politics, journalism, they don't do their homework anymore. And to see somebody that, A, does their homework, and B, actually listens to other people that may have a different opinion, that's an unusual animal.
24: Well, I certainly appreciate that. And speaking of listening to people, I was listening to you earlier talk to this crazy rundown that you had of all these celebrity guests. Did Jay Leno say he got a tank from the King of Jordan?
1: Yeah.
24: What?
1: Yeah, when he told me that, I couldn't help but laugh. I was like, yeah, because everybody needs a tank, right? You know?
24: I almost drove off the road. That was fantastic.
1: Yeah, he's and I'll tell you a little about Jay. He is one of the most genuine, warm-hearted people. With all of his success and stardom, He remembers people, and he is never bothered. I've been out to dinner with him on multiple occasions, and we try to tuck into a table where he's not visible because you recognize that chin from 4 miles
24: exactly.
1: away. Exactly. And people will come over, and I'll say, hey, do you want to switch? So, no, you know, they're the ones that gave me my life. I'm right. happy to talk to you. You know, I mean, he's just super genuine. He gives of his time to everybody. And a little story, when my other brother was very sick and was dying and passed away ultimately, he would call him almost every day with a joke.
24: Wow.
1: That's the kind of guy he is. He just cares about people. He makes you laugh. And, you know, he's a special guy.
24: That's awesome. You know, I not to Jay Leno's level or anything like that, but when people come up to me and say hi, and oh, I'm so sorry to bother you, I'm like, no, it's when people stop bothering me. That's when I need to worry. When people stop wanting to come say hello, that's when you need to worry. So to hear that from Jay Leno is pretty awesome.
1: Yeah, no, he's cool. And Tim Allen, too, really cares about the community and gives back all the time and is available, yeah. accessible. And that's the cool thing. You know, I've run into people that are super successful and they have their nose in the air and they forget how they right. got there. And it's, you know, men and women that are struggling to make ends meet that

0: ahead, and we'll also talk to Sandy Barua from the Detroit Regional Chamber, talking about this tariff and trade war with Canada, what it will do to us here in Detroit.
1: Sounds like you got a good lineup. Again, I appreciate being the guest host for Paul W. We're wrapping up. You're going to dive right into a great show with Ryan Armani. I'm Mike Bouchard saying thank you and have a wonderful day.
2: Now WJR Health Watch. Here's Lloyd Jackson.
3: When a high-profile cancer breakthrough makes headlines, the immediate question for patients and caregivers is simple. Can this help my family right now? Following recent FDA expanded access approval, demand for the experimental drug daraxonrasib is rising rapidly. But who's a good candidate?
4: Any patient who is stage 4 metastatic pancreatic cancer who has still good performance status. When I say good performance status, so anybody who can do more than 50% of their daily activities and they are still functioning, that medication will be a perfect fit for them.
3: That's Dr. Rami Arabo, medical oncologist and hematologist at Trinity Oakland Hospital, who explains if a candidate wanted to explore this option today, what's the first step?
4: Ask your medical oncologist about this medication. For example, one of my partners have already started applying for that. 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Stability of your medical oncologist, and especially in Trinity, we have that early access.
3: Many new cutting-edge therapies often come with a big price tag or insurance hurdles, but Dr. Arabo explains this is different.
4: I don't think a family can tolerate the expenses of these medications without the help of, obviously, either early access through the clinical trial, which means that you will have that medication paid for by the company. Two, that once it's FDA approved, equals insurances will cover for that.
3: I'm Lloyd Jackson for WJR Health Watch.
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6: This is a Fox News alert. Dolly Parton has died. And Lisa Brady, a family statement just posted on social media confirming the loss of an American icon.
7: Dolly Parton was a singer, songwriter, actor, businesswoman, and philanthropist. Born the fourth of 12 children in 1946 in Locust Ridge, Tennessee, Parton was a pioneer for women in country music. Her biggest hits include 9 to 5, Jolene, Here You Come Again, and I Will Always Love You. She was inducted into the Country Music and Rock and Roll Halls of Fame, won multiple Grammys, was awarded the National Medal of Arts, and received the Recording Academy's Lifetime Achievement Award. Her Imagination Library has distributed more than 280 million free books to kids worldwide, and her theme park, Dollywood, has entertained millions since it opened in 1986. Tanya J. Powers, Fox News.
6: Dolly Parton was 80 and had suffered health issues recently. Her family says she died peacefully. Again, Dolly Parton dead at 80. Retaliation and outreach. Canada slapping new tariffs on American goods in response to higher U.S. tariffs that kicked in after trade talks broke down. Ontario Premier Doug Ford telling Fox Business the dispute will lead to layoffs of auto workers. However, he's also saying that he feels the best path would be to reach a deal. Now, the new Canada tariffs on U.S. goods include steel, cheese, and seafood. Canada is acknowledging, though, this will cause pain there as well, offering a support package to impacted workers and businesses. President Trump argues Canada has been treating some U.S. products unfairly for years and has threatened another tariff increase in January. 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
0: The I-96 eastbound on-ramp from northbound Wixom Road still closed due to an overturned truck. Police and emergency crews around the scene there. The southbound Wixom Road ramp to eastbound 96 is open. And southbound Southfield Freeway between I-96 and Joy Road closed for a police investigation. You're stopped from Grand River Avenue. Now,

0: WJR Weather First from the Weather Channel. Partly cloudy for the afternoon, a high of 78. Right now it's 77 degrees. Clear skies for the overnight, a low of 63. Mostly cloudy for Wednesday. We'll get up to 80. Thunderstorms expected for tomorrow evening. I'm Rich Luzinski, WJR Traffic and Weather First.
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7: Hey, let's go on a Tuesday, August 25th, 2026. Ryan Ermani, JR Afternoon. Beth Ann Long, Danielle Mason across the glass. Certainly not the intro that I thought we would have today, but I'm not sure if you heard the news in the top of the hour of the Fox News headlines, but Dolly Parton has passed away at the age of 80 years old. Her family, with a statement saying that she passed away peacefully, and we're going to work to get that statement. Her nephew made a video statement and posted it to Dolly Parton's Instagram page, but 7 decades, a 7-decade-long career, beloved by so many, generation after generation of fans, and one of the most beloved entertainers in the history of the country. Everybody loved Dolly Parton. I don't know if Marie Osborne is with us right now.
8: I
7: know this isn't, I wanted to bring you into this, but my goodness, how shocked.
8: Absolutely shocked. And we saw her in person in concert in Grand Rapids. It might have been 4 years ago that we saw her. And she was just so awesome, so amazing. She was such a force for good in our country. She gave millions, and I mean millions and millions of dollars, to worthwhile charities like reading initiatives and the towns down south in Tennessee and in southern Kentucky that were so impoverished. She was a real force for good in this world of ours.
7: And, you know, somebody that really kind of lived the American dream as well. Oh. She grew up so poor.
8: Right.
7: And despite all of that, was able to live a dream, moved to Nashville, graduated high school, became this incredible entertainer, and as you said, continued to give back to those less fortunate. Amazing.
8: Always. Yeah, always. And just as a side note, my husband grew up in Harlan County, Kentucky. He was born there and very much impoverished the way Dolly was. And the Osborne family always says that she grew up on the other side of the holler. And literally, she grew up right in that little area where they were from. And so this was, yeah, this is a... It's just a big loss for everyone. And the people of the South truly, truly, like Elvis, truly, truly loved her.
7: You know, and just looking at some of the things you mentioned, Elvis famously wanted Dolly to record I Will Always Love You, but she said no. She explained to Elvis's manager that she wanted a substantial share of those publishing rights. And she refused, a decision that ultimately... proved to be extremely valuable. She was so powerful. And one of the things about Dolly Parton, too, that I think is so admirable is her marriage. I mean, married for nearly 60 years. Mm-hmm. And when you are in the spotlight, like Dolly Parton was in the spotlight, Carl Dean is a name that maybe not a lot of people even know.
8: Yeah, and famously, he completely stayed out of the limelight, right? He just completely stayed out of the limelight. And when you talked about her business acumen, I've heard her in a couple of interviews talk about how, you know, music executives would see her walking in and, you know, the blonde hair, the figure, the way that kind of thing that she looked like. And she thought, they all looked at her like, oh, she doesn't know what the heck's going on. We're going to get her. And she said, oh, they did not know how much I really knew. And she always, always extremely shrewd businesswoman.
7: Marie, stand by with me here. We're going to play this video announcement from her nephew that announced the passing of his aunt Dolly Parton on Dolly Parton's social media page earlier, just moments ago. We'll play this and then we'll react to it.
9: Everyone, my name is Brian Seaver, son of Cassie Parton, and I'm representing the Parton and Owens family today, announcing the passing of my Aunt Dolly Rebecca Parton Dean, sister, sis, Aunt Granny to one generation and Gigi to the next. This video announcement is something Dolly asked of me years ago, before I fully absorbed it as a future reality. As her head of security for more than two decades, a role my father Larry held before me, I have imagined the heaviness of this moment, but haven't truly felt it until now. It is an honor that is mixed with absolute pride and great sadness. But sadness lies with us, not with Dolly. Dolly has lived in the light and is in the arms of Jesus, surely met by Carl, her parents, and countless others who have watched her and longed for her to meet them in the heavens. I first went on the road with Dolly as a kid, getting a taste of the road life in the early 1980s. Dolly opened doors not just for me, but for her entire family to reach the potential we didn't even know was possible. Dolly also opened doors for generations of singers, songwriters, musicians, and dreamers from every walk of life and across every continent. By her example, we believed that anything was possible. She never saw a door she couldn't open, and the doors she opened made and changed history. My family and I have shared a lifetime of beautiful memories with Dolly, but so have you. She has always been on your television, your record player, your CD, and on your phone playlist, becoming an extended part of your family whether you liked it or not. Our family and the team she has entrusted with her legacy will work diligently to ensure her spirit will live with us forever. Dolly was a farmer, just like her daddy. He farmed the soil, she farmed songs and happiness. Dolly called me and said she wants to rest in a beautiful bed of plush cotton because after a life wearing heavy rhinestones, she finally deserves to be comfortable and have some rest. Rest in peace, Aunt Dolly, Aunt Granny, Gigi. May God bless Dolly Parton, and may God bless you all. She will always love you.
7: Is that touching, or I have goosebumps listening to that message?
8: Just gorgeous. And she was very religious, by the way. She was a very faithful woman. My very favorite Dolly Parton quote is, being a big hair person myself, the higher the hair, the closer to God.
7: You know, there's no doubt. And you know, another thing about that, Marie, is just listening to Dolly Parton's nephew talk, just, and you alluded to it earlier as well, the doors that she opened for the people around her, she took that success and she wanted to bring everybody along for the ride with her. And I just think that it's a really special thing when you have somebody make it so, you know, as big as she did, to want to share that experience with as many people as she can. I just think that's remarkable.
8: Well, she had Miley Cyrus was her godchild, and she really helped her in her career. She was well known for helping a lot of people along in their careers. I always heard her say great things about people like Taylor Swift, you know, the young generation here coming up in music, young women writers, I should say. And so she was very supportive of those young women coming up. And yeah, she opened a lot of doors. She pushed them open for herself, but she opened them for other people.
7: The business acumen too from her.
8: Yes.
7: You know, it's just unbelievable. Country music legend Dolly Parton has died at the age of 80. Her family says she died peacefully in Nashville. We're coming right back. 760 WJR.
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0: I-96 eastbound, the on-ramp from northbound Wixom Road closed due to an overturned truck. Police and emergency crews are on the scene there. The southbound Wixom Road ramp to eastbound 96 still open. Southbound Southfield Freeway between I-96 and Joy Road closed for a police investigation. Stop traffic from Grand River Avenue. That wreck on I-94 westbound after 8 Mile has cleared. Now WJR weather first from the Weather Channel. Partly cloudy this afternoon, a high of 78. 77 degrees right now. Clear skies for the overnight, a low of 63. Mostly cloudy for Wednesday, a high of 80. Thunderstorms expected for tomorrow evening. I'm Rich Luzinski, WJR traffic and weather first.
20: Wednesday on JR Morning, data centers are front and center this election cycle, and we'll get the facts about. 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What does that mean for all of us? And we'll play Name That Tune for Dan and Shay tickets right here from 6 a.m. to 9 a.m. on WJR, WJR.com, and the always free WJR app.

0: We are following the news of the day. Country music legend, country music icon, Dolly Parton has died at the age of 80. Her family making that announcement earlier, moments ago on Instagram. We'll have more on that at the top of the hour. And if you want to call in and share your thoughts on Dolly Parton, what made her unique, why she resonated so deeply with our country and generations of fans, young and old, let us know. 800-859-0WJR, 800-859-0957. I do have, and we do have, a great show planned for you today. Coming up at 2:48, Paul Jacob is going to join us. He is the chairman of Americans for Citizen Voting. There was a proposal requiring proof of citizenship to vote. That is, as of now, going to be left off the ballot. We'll talk about that. Also, tariffs. Canadian tariffs announced today. And Sandy Barua from the Detroit Regional Chamber will join us at 3:18. We'll talk to him about what impact, so much talk about the United States and Canada having this trade war, but it almost feels like it's a trade war between the city of Detroit, its businesses, our auto industry, and Canada. So from our perspective here in Detroit, we're going to talk to Sandy Barua about that. Now, we'll get to some other news making headlines today. Abdul El-Sayed, the Michigan Democratic Senate nominee, was on Fox News Channel last night. He was interviewed by Jesse Waters. And I'm not sure if you watched it or not. I watched it. Look, we're going to play some audio for you in just a little bit. I am not a fan of the shout you down interview. I am obviously, if you've seen the way that I talk to people and the way I have a conversation, a little bit different. Look, I'm not saying anything about Jesse Waters. It works for Jesse Waters. I am not a fan of that just combative back and forth that it was. And to Abdul El-Sayed's credit, now he didn't answer anything. I understand that he didn't answer anything, but it's almost like he didn't have an opportunity to. And if we're going to have these spaces where you can go in and kind of talk to each other, I didn't love the back and forth. You couldn't even hear what was going on a lot of the topics. But one of the topics making news is Abdul El-Sayed in a conversation about child mutilization. Abdul asks Jesse Waters if he was circumcised.
1: And sex changes for minors. Do you support that?
2: Look, you know, I remember having great conversations with my conservative friends about right to try legislation. The idea that the government shouldn't tell you what kind of health care you should have. I just think the government shouldn't tell you what kind of health care you should have. And if you're a minor,
1: you want to try on kids?
2: Now, if you disagree with that, if you disagree that health care decisions need to be made by a doctor and their parents and a patient, then we think we agree to disagree. But, you know, you want to put government inside
1: a clinic or a hospital
2: selectively.
1: So, Abdul, you're a doctor, right?
2: I am.
1: So you think it's okay for a parent to slash his kid's thing off? You think that's okay?
2: I mean, do you really want to have this conversation? Are you circumcised?
1: Yeah, but I mean, that's
2: what? Jesse, are you?
1: Personal question.
2: Okay.
1: Doctor.
2: So you probably should want to move on.
1: Is circumcision's different than castration?
2: I think it's a problem. It's a problem that you think that you get to decide what happens between a parent, a doctor, and a patient. And I'm just saying that, yes, circumcision is surgery on a kid's ding-a-ling. So if you really want to bring that up, you can. I think you guys are really selective about how you want to talk about these things.
1: Abdul, Michigan's not going for that. That is sick stuff. Boys playing in girls' sports.
2: I'm not advocating anything. I'm just saying.
1: So, what about that?
2: So the question, so again, like, Jesse, you have not asked me one time about the issues that people actually care about in Michigan.
0: So here's the thing about that. Now, and if you could get the tone, if you did not see any of the interview, if you get the tone of the way that interview went, and that's the way it was most of the night. Now, Abdul El-Sayed said he wasn't asked about the issues that people are talking about. When he campaigns, they are talking about gas prices. They're talking about grocery prices. They're talking about the war in Iran. I totally get that. I totally understand that. But I also believe there is a place for questions about all of these cultural issues. To me, these cultural issue questions are a litmus test for how you think. A gateway conversation into how you go about not only your life, but how you will go about governing. And a gateway conversation that if you can't answer these basic questions, it is harder to get into the nuts and bolts on any other issue with you. And I think I thought we were done with a lot of this wackiness about should biological males play in girls or women's sports? Should we be changing the sex of kids under the age of 18? Should we be doing all of this stuff? And again, how many people does this affect? Probably not a lot. But they are gateway conversations that if you can't answer that, and again, if you're not on the 85 to 90% of these issues, chances are probably not with you on a bunch of other topics. That's why these conversations get talked about. That's why these questions get asked. I mean, even the Republican Party in at the GOP convention, in the state GOP convention on Saturday in Mount Pleasant, I mean, they are talking about common sense versus crazy. And that is the motto this year. That is why so many of these questions get asked, I think. And partly, I think that's one of the major questions as to why Donald Trump won the White House. You may not agree with Donald Trump on a lot of things, but on the cultural issues you do agree with him on. He may have let you down in a number of different policy points, but you know, on the cultural issues, he has won in a lot of different areas. And I think for this election specifically, anytime Abdul El-Sayed, anytime Jocelyn Benson, anytime any other Democratic candidate is going to be interviewed in a independent or right-leaning space, they're going to be asked about these issues because people are curious as to where you stand on these issues. And we talked a little bit about Enes Kanter and the WNBA and everything going on like that. You've got to be very clear. And Abdul El-Sayed will answer a lot of questions. Now, he sidesteps a lot as well. And he sidestepped a lot last night. Most of the questions that Jesse Waters asked him was a total sidestep. So I guess I do understand where the combativeness came in. You only have a finite amount of time when you're on those shows. I do like a little bit of a rapid-fire question-answer because, look, we all have our opinions. You should be able to answer these questions. 800-859-0WJR, 800-859-0957. Most of the questions, many of the questions last night were cultural in nature. What role do you think that will have in the November general election? 800-859-0WJR, 800-859-0957. Because Michigan is a state. It's one of 23 states that does allow transgender girls, biological males, to play in women's sports or girls' sports. Jocelyn Benson is going to be asked that question, and you're going to have an answer for that. And for a lot of people, that is a gateway question. That is, if you cannot answer that, and perhaps side with the 85-90% of the people that agree on that issue specifically, chances are there's not a whole lot else you're going to agree on. Chances are. So we've got that in the mix. Again, news of the day, Dolly Parton has passed away at the age of 80 years old. Her family has come out with a statement, a video statement. We will play that for you again in the next segment. Just such an incredible life, an incredible legacy. One of the great icons that this country has to offer. She will be missed dearly. Dolly Parton, dead at 80. 760 WJR.
3: 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Chris Alberta here at Principium. 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
7: This is a Fox News alert. I'm John Saucier. We just got an announcement on Instagram from the nephew of Dolly Parton, a man named Brian Seaver, where he says,
8: Dolly has lived in the light and is in the arms of Jesus, surely met by Carl, her parents, and countless others who have watched her and longed for her to meet them in the heavens.
7: Yes, actress, country music icon, philanthropist Dolly Parton has passed away at the age of 80. According to the statement released by Seaver, says that she died peacefully today in Nashville. Again, she was 80 years old. We'll have much more as we continue to learn more about Dolly. Canada's putting in new retaliatory tariffs against the United States. Ontario Premier Doug Ford on Fox Business.
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10: Plenty more dry day and wet and approaching cold.
11: We've got an accident blocking your left shoulder on I-94 westbound after Hagerty Road. Some debris blocking your left lane on the Lodge southbound at Chicago Boulevard. I'll see if I can get Dave Rieger to dislodge some of that. Some stop and go on the northbound Southfield Freeway between Warren Avenue and I-96. Southbound Southfield Freeway between I-96 and Joy Road closed for a police investigation. We have stopped traffic from Grand River Avenue there. Please use an alternate route at this time. I-96 eastbound, your on-ramp from northbound Wixom Road, still closed due to an overturned truck. Police and emergency crews around the scene. Now WJR weather first from the Weather Channel. Intervals of clouds and sunshine today. It's 80 degrees. Clear skies for the overnight. A low of 63. Mostly cloudy for Wednesday. A high of 80. Thunderstorms expected for tomorrow evening. I'm Rich Luzensky, WJR Traffic and Weather First.
0: Hey, gang, it's Ryan Urbani. I want to talk to you about your roof. 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

0: more than news. It's a conversation. Jolene, this is JR Jolene, Afternoon on Jolene, WJR. Jolene, here's Ryan Ermine.
1: And, man, you hear this song and you just get goosebumps. Beth Ann Long, I will tell you, when the news broke about 30 minutes ago that Dolly Parton has died, it feels like part of your childhood too is dead a little bit. Incredible. But if you're just joining us, news of the day, Dolly Parton has passed away at the age of 80.
2: It did. When you said it, because you were looking up before I did, I was so taken back hearing that now. Like, actually, like, my eyes are like tearing up. I grew up on her. My boyfriend and I actually, we just got a new record player and we just bought a Dolly Parton vinyl, like, 4 days ago.
1: Unbelievable.
2: So it's just, it's really unbelievable to see.
1: You know, that song too, Jolene, and you look at all of these things now, and in the song Jolene, inspired by a real person, Parton said the name came from a young fan, while the story was inspired by a bank teller who flirted with her husband, and she's asking Jolene not to take away her man. Incredible. And that man, Carl Dean, who she was married to for nearly 60 years, they were married in 1966. He died in March of 2025 and largely stayed out of the spotlight, which is also so unique. There are so many different things that are unique about Dolly Parton, and that is one of them. Imagine, first of all, to have a marriage for 60 years in the entertainment business, to be as popular as Dolly Parton is, and to not really have her husband in the spotlight at all, that's really incredible.
2: Yeah, it took me years to even, like, realize that she was married, because, like, as a kid, you never heard anything about her being married. And same with, like, she kept her celebrity life and her regular life so separate. Like, you never saw her if she did not want to be seen. And I thought that was just amazing.
1: Yeah. She also, the song I Will Always Love You was actually a goodbye song. I'm not sure how many people know that. So her big national breakthrough came with Porter Wagoner. She joined Porter Wagoner on television in 1967, and that was really among her big breaks, just this enormous exposure. And then the song I Will Always Love You is written about that professional split from him. A lot of people thought it was about a romantic relationship, but it is not. It was about the professional split with Porter Wagoner. So unbelievable. What a career. What a life well lived.
2: Yeah, everyone loved her. I can't think of a single person that ever had anything bad to say about her.
1: Also very rare.
2: Yes. Yes. You can always find something. Somebody in the society can always find something bad about somebody else. And I cannot think of a single thing of her.
1: Yeah. Have you ever met anybody that did not like Dolly Parton or said a negative word about Dolly Parton? And then, obviously, movies, big-time movie star. I mean, from the movie 9 to 5.
2: Yes. Yeah.
1: Oh, man. I think I'm going to watch 9 to 5 tonight. 1980. That turned out to be a huge hit as well. Incredible. So more on Dolly Parton throughout the broadcast today. In the next segment, we are going to be joined by Paul Jacob as we try to transition and bounce back and forth from the sad news about Dolly Parton to some of the news making headlines today and locally. So we're going to talk to Paul Jacob in the next segment, chairman of the American Citizens for Voting. He is the leader of this group that turned in 700,000 petition signatures to get an amendment on the ballot or change Michigan's constitution that would require election officials to verify voters are U.S. citizens. So they turned in 700,000 petition signatures. The campaign needed at least 446,000 plus valid signatures to qualify. So here's where it gets all wonky. Election officials used a 1,000 signature sample of the 700,000 to determine whether or not that campaign met the requirement. 629 of them had to be deemed valid. Now, there was a review, and there's some wonkiness on these numbers. Is it 612? Is it 626? Was it 690 signatures that were valid, and then all of a review process? So there was a review process. And long way to say it, the number of signatures came up short. Whether it was three short, whether it was 17 short, it was a very small number of signatures short that were required to get this on the November ballot. Where residents could vote, you go into the voting booth, do you want proof of citizenship in the state of Michigan? That was going to be a question on the November ballot, and it still might, but there's going to be several legal challenges to it. The State Board of Canvassers, comprised of two Republicans and two Democrats, deadlocked. The two Republicans voted to certify the proposal. The two Democrats rejected certification. So for now, the proposal will remain off the ballot. And coming up next, we are going to talk to Paul Jacob, the chairman of the Americans for Citizen Voting. We'll talk to him about this and where this proposal goes next. We'll do it. 760 WJR.
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6: The southbound Southfield Freeway is reopened between I-96 and Joy Road. We do have a little bit of stop traffic from Grand River Avenue there still. I-96 eastbound, your on-ramp from northbound Wixom Road still closed due to an overturned truck. And we've got some slowdowns on I-94 eastbound between I-96 and Shane Street. Now WJR weather first from the Weather Channel. Intervals of clouds and sun today. It's 80 degrees right now. Clear skies for the overnight will drop down to 63. Mostly cloudy for Wednesday, a high of 80. Thunderstorms expected for tomorrow evening. I'm Rich Luzenski, WJR Traffic and Weather First.
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0: 60 WJR, I saw this story this morning. I couldn't believe my eyes when I was going through it. 700,000 petition signatures turned in to the Board of Canvassers to try to get proof of citizenship on the ballot in November. And they take a 1,000 sample size of 1,000 signatures, and apparently it fell just short of that. So we'll talk to Paul Jacob now, the chairman of Americans for Citizen Voting, to kind of walk us through what happened and what's next. Mr. Jacob, thanks so much for the time.
1: Thanks for having me, Ryan.
0: Absolutely. So first and foremost, walk me through what your group is trying to do and what you've been doing over the past several months in trying to get these signatures.
1: Well, we'd like to see the citizen-only voting amendment on the ballot. What it does is very simple. It says you have to be a U.S. citizen to cast a ballot. In Michigan, that, you know, number of non-citizens have indeed voted, even though we were told, oh, no, there's no non-citizens on the voting rolls. Now we know they did vote. But it also requires voter ID, where you actually have to show an ID for your ballot to count. And if you don't have an ID at the polls, you can cast a provisional ballot, but you got to come back and show the ID for it to count. And we require that the Secretary of State do something that Jocelyn Benson has pretty much refused to do, which is check the voter list. And let's make sure that people are registered or are U.S. citizens.
0: So we
1: gathered 700,000 signatures plus about 710,000 on the petition and turned them in. And then we had to wait over 5 months, 166 days, before we get a report from the Bureau of Elections. And their report says that we are short 17 signatures. And we rushed into action to show that many of the signatures that they say aren't good, which they won't show us the actual signature on the voter roll, but we identified those people and we called them and we went to their house and we said, hey, is this your signature? And they said, yes, it is. And they agreed to sign a sworn affidavit where a notary gets their ID, sees their signature, we sent it into the bureau. And they have agreed, when we were there yesterday for 7 hours, they agreed that there were 5 sworn affidavits that the Bureau says they're registered voters. They match the signature on the voter roll. And the 2 Democrats on the Board of Canvassers refused to accept them, even though they acknowledge that, yes, indeed, they're registered voters, and they should count. But they said, no, it's too late. We don't have time to consider those.
0: Paul, I was stunned, and I watched. Look, I'm not going to sit here and tell you I watched all 7 hours, but I watched a good chunk of this morning. So just to walk people through it, because I feel like it's so complicated. The Board of Canvassers is made up of 4 people, 2 Republicans and 2 Democrats. You turn in 700,000-plus signatures. You need 446,000 valid signatures, and they take a 1,000 sample signature measure. That's it, 1,000 signatures of 700,000, and that's what it's going to be based on?
1: Yes, it's a little bit ridiculous. And it used to be in Michigan that if the first sample was closed and they weren't sure, they would do a second sample.
0: That was my next question.
1: Yeah, they don't do that anymore. And here's the other thing.
0: Why don't they do that anymore, Paul?
1: Well, because they don't have time, or they don't
0: sure.
1: feel like it. But it's absolutely ridiculous. But here's the other thing. This sample is supposedly 90%. There's a 90% confidence level within a 2.5-point margin of error. But if you were to give us 2.5 points, that margin of error, then we qualify. So the process is just completely ridiculous in that way and not fair. But that's different from what the Bureau did with these signatures. There were 5 different signatures that they threw out because they said there was some problem on the sheet. And the way it works in this litigation and different things is that if a single letter is blotted out in any way, somebody spilled something on it or ink ran or what have you, then it doesn't count. Every single one of these that the Bureau held against us and ruled invalid, you can see parts of every single letter. You can read exactly what it said. And yet the Bureau didn't give it to us, which is not right. And then, of course, the two Democrats on the board, as soon as they saw that we were within three signatures, they just said no to everything.
2: That's
1: no,
2: incredible.
1: We're not accepting it.
2: Talking to Paul Jacob, the chairman of Americans for Citizen Voting, trying to get a proposal on the ballot for you to vote on. Do you want proof of citizenship in the state of Michigan or not? The two Republicans voted to certify the proposal. The two Democrats rejected the certification. So for now, that deadlock means that this will not be on the ballot in November. What happens from here, Paul?
1: Well, we're going to go to the Michigan Supreme Court. That's where our next appeal is. And so we will go to the Michigan Supreme Court and ask them to do the right thing. We'll show them that these affidavits, I mean, these are sworn statements. And it's interesting, if you don't have ID at the polls, you can sign a piece of paper and they'll count it as an affidavit. But when we have sworn affidavits, they don't count it. And I think the court ought to look at that and say, look, a sworn affidavit from a voter has to be given attention to. It ought to count that signature. We've got a number of others. There's 20 plus signatures out of this sample that they should have given us. That equates to about, you know, 30,000 signatures more that we should have had than what they gave us. And so we think we have a shot at the Michigan Supreme Court. I know a lot of conservatives say, oh, it's a terribly liberal court and they're not going to give us a fair shot. Well, we're going to say our prayers and do our legal work and take it to the Michigan Supreme Court. That's our next stop. If they say no, we will appeal this to the U.S. Supreme Court.
2: Paul,
1: and they could take it.
2: Paul, whether or not you're three signatures short or 17 signatures short or 12, whatever the number is, it is so small in a pool of 1,000 votes. Why in the world this board of canvassers wouldn't want to get it right and take another look at, forget about the affidavits that the people signed, take another look at the next 1,000. I mean, there are 700,000 signatures there.
1: They do not want this on the ballot. They don't want the policy, which would clean up elections and give people confidence. But they also don't want it on the ballot because they know there are a lot of people in Michigan that if this is on the ballot, maybe candidates in this off year aren't going to draw them to come vote. But I think the two Democrats on that board of canvassers knew if this is on the ballot, there's a lot of conservative voters who are going to come out and vote this November. And so they said, well, we're going to disenfranchise these people.
2: And that's the bigger,
1: exactly what they did.
2: That's the bigger point, Paul. I think you just nailed it. If this vote is on the ballot, if this question is on the ballot in November, there will be a flood of people to the polls because this issue, unlike any other issue, maybe transgenders in sports, but this specific issue, proof of citizenship, valid ID to vote, more Republicans, Democrats, and independents agree on this issue than perhaps any other issue.
1: This is an 80-20 issue.
2: 90-10. Exactly right. I think it's a 90-10 issue.
1: Where our polling only showed it at 82%, but there was
2: fair
1: some
2: enough
1: undecided. So
2: fair enough. I'll let you have that one, Paul. 82%. Well, don't give up this fight. How quickly do you need this to take place before, you know, these ballots are printed and mail-in ballots are mailed out?
1: We have 7 days to appeal to the state Supreme Court, and we will appeal in less than 7 days because I believe September 8th is the date that they first put the ballot together and certify it. And there can be changes after that, but we know we're up against the clock. That's part of the reason why when we turned in signatures in March, on March 4th, they waited over 5 months to start to count them because they wanted to draw it out and try to make it to where when they didn't do the right thing, we didn't have time to fight in court. We're going to get to court, and if we can get things decided in the next 2 weeks, we should be able to get this on the ballot.
2: Paul, I hope you come back with us and share with our audience what answers you get. Please continue this fight. It's a noble one to take up, and it's one that, like I said, Republicans, Democrats, Independents mostly agree on. Your polling says 82%, and I know we've seen other polls out there that have similar numbers. Thank you so much, Paul.

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1: Man, I love this place. 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Now, seeing my grandson out on the water, it means everything to me. 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
5: This is a Fox News alert. An American legend is gone. I'm Lisa Brady. Dolly Parton has died. The iconic entertainer was 80 and passed away peacefully in Nashville.
6: My family and I have shared a lifetime of beautiful memories with Dolly. But so have you. 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
5: A family statement read by her nephew, Brian Seaver, who says his aunt opened doors for her family and for generations of singers, songwriters, musicians, and dreamers around the world.
6: By her example, we believe that anything was possible. She never saw a door she couldn't open, and the door she opened made and changed history.
5: She wrote hundreds of songs, but was also an actress, businesswoman, and philanthropist. President Trump says there will never be anyone like her, just announcing flags will be lowered to half staff for 1 week in her honor. Canada slapping new tariffs on American goods, including steel, cheese, and seafood, a response to higher U.S. tariffs that kicked in after trade talks broke down. Ontario Premier Doug Ford tells Fox Business's Lydia Hu the dispute will lead to layoffs in the auto sector.
7: He has been at the center of the back and forth with President Trump. Yesterday, Ford even said about Trump, "I just don't like the guy." But today, Ford acknowledged it got a little heated, and now he says he wants a deal.
8: We buy more agricultural products than anywhere in the world, tied with Mexico, and we want to buy more, and we want to ship more, no matter if it's our aluminum or our steel or our high-grade nickel that we ship down, and aluminum as well, and so on and so forth. So I think the best thing to do is get a deal.
7: And Canadian officials also acknowledge today that this trade fight will hurt them.
5: America is listening to Fox News.
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9: Steer clear of an accident blocking your left shoulder on I-94 westbound after Hagerty Road. 75 southbound at Clay Street. We have an accident blocking your right lane, and your ramp is also blocked there, causing stop-and-go traffic from Hallbert Street. Police and a tow truck around the scene. And I-96 eastbound, your on-ramp from northbound Wixom Road still blocked due to an overturned truck. The on-ramp from southbound Wixom Road is still open. Now WJR weather first from the Weather Channel. Intervals of clouds and sunshine today. 80 degrees right now. Clear skies for the overnight. A low of 63. Mostly cloudy for Wednesday. We'll get up to 80. Thunderstorms expected for tomorrow evening. I'm Rich Luzenski, WJR traffic and weather first.
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4: Hour number two of the program here on a Tuesday, August 25th. However you are listening, however you're watching, thanks for giving us some time here on a Tuesday afternoon. Really sad, shocking news to report. Just before 2 o'clock today, the announcement was made by Dolly Parton's nephew that the music icon, American icon, Dolly Parton has passed away at the age of 80.
5: My name is Brian Seaver, son of Cassie Parton, and I'm representing the Parton and Owens family today, announcing the passing of my Aunt Dolly Rebecca Parton Dean, sister, sis, Aunt Granny to one generation and Gigi to the next. This video announcement is something Dolly asked of me years ago before I fully absorbed it as a future reality. As her head of security for more than two decades, a role my father Larry held before me, I have imagined the heaviness of this moment but haven't truly felt it until now. It is an honor that is mixed with absolute pride and great sadness. But sadness lies with us, not with Dolly. Dolly has lived in the light and is in the arms of Jesus, surely met by Carl, her parents, and countless others who have watched her and longed for her to meet them in the heavens. I first went on the road with Dolly as a kid, getting a taste of the road life in the early 1980s. Dolly opened doors not just for me, but for her entire family to reach the potential we didn't even know was possible. Dolly also opened doors for generations of singers, songwriters, musicians, and dreamers from every walk of life and across every continent. By her example, we believed that anything was possible. She never saw a door she couldn't open, and the doors she opened made and changed history. My family and I have shared a lifetime of beautiful memories with Dolly, but so have you. She has always been on your television, your record player, your CD, and on your phone playlist, becoming an extended part of your family whether you liked it or not. Our family and the team she has entrusted with her legacy will work diligently to ensure her spirit will live with us forever. Dolly was a farmer, just like her daddy. He farmed the soil, she farmed songs and happiness. Dolly called me and said she wants to rest in a beautiful bed of plush cotton because after a life wearing heavy rhinestones, she finally deserves to be comfortable and have some rest. Rest in peace, Aunt Dolly, Aunt Granny, Gigi. May God bless Dolly Parton, and may God bless you all. She will always love you.
4: Incredible tribute there by her family. So many tributes pouring in for this music icon, this American icon, Dolly Parton. The president, Donald Trump, posting just moments ago on Truth Social, very sad to report that Dolly Parton, one of the greatest country singers and far beyond ever, has just passed away. This is a true loss for millions of people. There has never been anyone like her and never will. In her honor, I am lowering the American flag throughout the United States for a one-week period beginning tonight at 6 p.m. Rest in peace, Dolly. The world loves you. So the American flag will be lowered in Dolly Parton's honor for a period of 1 week, so says the president of the United States. We can continue on with this. If you've got a thought on Dolly Parton, feel free, 800-859-0WJR. I do want to mix some news in as well, because there is so much news continuing to happen. In the next segment, we're going to talk to Sandy Barua, president and CEO of the Detroit Regional Chamber, because what does the trade war mean, trade war with Canada, mean for us here in Detroit, in Michigan? Because, as Marie Osborne will lay out for you, there are several fast-moving developments in this growing trade tension between the United States and Canada. Canada announcing new tariffs on the United States after trade talks between the two countries collapsed. WJR's Marie Osborne joins us now with more details on that. Hey, Marie.
1: Hi, Ryan. So today we heard from the Canadian Finance Minister, François-Philippe Champagne, and he stated that in terms of a trade deal presented by the United States, well, the terms were unfair to Canada.
6: The Prime Minister worked tirelessly on behalf of all Canadians. But ultimately, the terms proposed by the U.S. administration were uneconomic, unfair, and ultimately unacceptable.
1: These new retaliatory tariffs apply to $20 billion worth of U.S. goods that will enter Canada. We're talking about steel, dairy products, agricultural equipment. This is in response to similar tariffs applied to Canadian goods by the United States. The Premier of Ontario, Doug Ford, telling Fox Business he's working closely with Canadian officials in this response.
7: This is hurting the American people, hurting the auto sector that's cost $110 billion. And it's going to basically, you're going to see layoffs in the auto sector in the U.S. So I'd rather make a great deal and support the American people, support the Canadians.
1: President Trump has accused Canada of ripping off the U.S. for years, has threatened to impose this 50% tariff on a range of Canadian products, including vehicles and steel. And there are a couple of other stories tied into all this today, Ryan. A senior Honda Motor Company executive said this afternoon that the Japanese automaker might not build an eighth assembly plant in North America unless this key trade deal is extended. The Trump administration currently negotiating with Canada and Mexico over the free trade deal known as USMCA. And this executive said, if there's no USMCA agreement in the future, we may have to change our direction. So maybe no new auto plant for Honda here in the U.S. And of course, that means jobs. And finally, in a Truth a social post this morning, the president suggesting Lake Ontario could now become Lake America, saying the U.S. is giving the move serious consideration because, in his words, it doesn't expect to do much business with Ontario anymore.
4: You know, I saw that this morning, and part of me got a chuckle, and then the other part of me was like, God, what in the world? You know what I mean? Like, these things are funny until they're like, what are you talking about? You know, I mean, it's crazy stuff.
1: Yeah.
4: I mean, it's called like see it. I mean, look, Lake Ontario is Lake Ontario. All right? I mean, I don't know if it's one of those things where you just flood the zone. If you're trying to draw a reaction, you're trying to do all of that. But nobody is going to call it Lake America. I am pro-America. I love America. But nobody is going to call it Lake America. I don't even understand why he does some of the stuff that he does. But I guess I don't have to.
1: Nope. But it's just one more pile on, if you will, on this very serious topic. And the fact that this Honda Motor executive was saying that, you know, look, we might not consider another auto plant here unless this tension gets worked out. This is very, very serious stuff that's transpiring here. And you heard Doug Ford saying that the one industry that'll hurt the most is what? The auto industry.
4: Yeah, I mean, this feels like, Marie, this feels like a trade war against Detroit. is basically what it feels like. And coming up next, we're going to talk to Sandy Barua, president and CEO of the Detroit Regional Chamber, to help us kind of walk through what this means for our Detroit-based businesses, what this means for our region, as only Sandy can do. We'll talk to him next. 760 WJR.
0: What keeps you up at night? 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
18: 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The I-75 southbound off-ramp to Clay Street now blocked due to that wreck on 75 southbound at East Grand Boulevard. You're slow from Kniff Street there. I-96 eastbound, your on-ramp from northbound Wixom Road still closed due to an overturned truck. Police and tow trucks are on the scene. The on-ramp from southbound Wixom Road still open. Now WJR Weather First from the Weather Channel. Intervals of clouds and sunshine for today. 81 degrees right now. Clear skies for the overnight, a low of 63. Mostly cloudy for Wednesday. We'll get up to 80. Thunderstorms expected for tomorrow evening. I'm Rich Luzinski, WJR Traffic and Weather First.
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8: before the blitz and your team charging down the field. 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Keep listening to 760 WJR, where Michigan comes to huddle. It's more than news. It's a conversation. This is JR Afternoon on WJR. Here's Ryan Ermine.
4: All right, this ongoing trade war with Canada feels like it is continuing to escalate. And to help us break it down and to help us talk about really what it means to us here in Detroit is Sandy Barua, the president and CEO of the Detroit Regional Chamber. Sandy, thank you so much for the time.
17: Oh, of course, Ryan, anytime.
4: There is a lot to break down. There's a lot to talk about. What is your big picture take, first of all, on what we're witnessing right now between the United States and Canada? And the second part of that question, it just feels like it is Detroit that's going to take the brunt of all of this.
17: So as Austin Goolsbee, who serves as the president of the Federal Reserve Bank of Chicago, has often said, and I served on that board, so I know it well, Michigan is the number one state most disproportionately negatively affected by the current trade and tariff policies of President Trump. Now, I want to give a caveat. Not all tariffs are bad. You know, the United States has tariffs on things like sugar, on our high-tech chips and electronic components. We even have, some really significant trade barriers for our large trucks, which has made our SUV and large truck market very, very successful. But this is something otherworldly, to be honest. We have never seen anything like this, especially with our friends in Canada.
4: And with the automobile industry specifically, Sandy, I mean, if nothing else, the confusion causes a little bit of the chaos, does it not?
17: Well, it is obviously the confusion. It is the uncertainty. It is the kind of randomness of these pronouncements. Let's face it. Over the last 100 years, I'm not kidding, 100 years, we have seen a binational U.S.-Canada automotive industry being built together. We have done it together. We have done it on purpose together. And literally all of, kind of out of the blue, we're now saying, oh, no, we're not going to do that anymore. And when you look at products like minivans that Americans buy that are produced in Canada, heavy-duty pickup trucks that are produced in Canada, all with American brand names, now subject to this potential tariff, that is it's a job killer. It is an industry killer for the state of Michigan.
4: Talking to Sandy Barua, the president and CEO of the Detroit Regional Chamber, and these are potential tariffs. The president announced if a deal isn't completed by January 1st, 2027, these will go into effect. What work do you think goes on behind the scenes now to get a deal done? Because, as you mentioned, this would be devastating to employees, employers, the automobile industry, the state of Michigan, and, of course, the country.
17: So, first of all, some of these tariffs went into effect at midnight. Electronic components, paper and plywood, they went into effect last night.
4: Sure, yes, that aspect of it. Yeah, thank you for
17: exactly
4: clarifying
17: right.
4: That.
17: And so if you are trying to buy a new car, if you're trying to repair an old car, if you're trying to remodel a house or build a new house, all of your expenses just went up. Now, when it comes to things like heavy-duty pickups or minivans or things like that, yes, that has been delayed until January 1, but you know, the impact goes into effect, 12 hours ago.
4: Yeah. You know, that's a great point, too, about the cost of if you're going to remodel your house. I mean,
19: Didn't even really consider that in thinking about a topic about the auto industry. But you talk about all the lumber and all of that. How quickly could prices come down if a deal is struck?
17: So, companies try really, really hard not to raise prices dramatically and lower prices dramatically, because we are living in such an uncertain environment that if you're running a business, you just don't know what's going to happen. So you're trying to resist the upward trend and you're trying to resist the downward trend, because the pronouncements out of Washington have been so, I'll just say erratic around tariffs and other trade policies, that it's just impossible to predict. So our businesses here in Michigan and frankly across the country have had a difficult time trying to predict and to plan their investments, their capital investments, over a long period of time in the United States or anywhere else, because they just don't know what's going to happen.
19: Sandy, you served in the George W. Bush administration. If you were advising this president, what would you tell him about this path and this road ahead?
17: Oh, Ryan, you asked the toughest question. so obviously, I worked for two Republican presidents and a Republican U.S. senator. I just don't recognize what today's kind of Republican Washington looks like. The whole tariff scheme that today's Washington looks like and feels like is very, very different than the Washington that I grew up in, and frankly, it's been a long time. When we had significant tariffs back in the 1920s, that was cited as one of the key contributors to the exacerbation of the Great Depression in the 1920s. Fortunately, we're not in that situation today, and that's good. But it doesn't mean that we won't get in that situation unless we kind of pull out of this nosedive.
19: But, Sandy, you have a unique perspective as well, leading the Small Business Administration some years ago. You know what some of these small business owners and employees are going through right now. How would you, what would you tell them right now if they are dealing with all of this uncertainty, the price of goods, the cost of goods? There's so much to consider when going down this path.
17: Yeah, Ryan, that is a fabulous question. And if I were smart enough to answer that question intelligently, I would probably make more money than I do now. But it's really, really difficult, not just for small businesses, but for businesses of all sizes. I mean, how do you figure out, what your capital costs are going to be? How do you figure out what your expansion is going to be? How do you figure out what your markets are going to be if you don't know what your costs are going to be?
19: You can't. And that's where the chaos comes in as well. Sandy Barua, I cannot thank you enough. You have such a unique perspective and expertise when it comes to this stuff. And I can't thank you enough for joining us here on JR Afternoon, my friend.
17: Thanks, Ryan.
19: You got it. Coming up next, we are going to talk to our rising star of the week. It is the WJR Rising Stars campaign. And look, Sandy was right about this chaos, this uncertainty. How do you determine if you are running a business, whether small or large? How do you determine a way to go about it? If you are remodeling a home, if you're building a home, your price just went up. And then, as far as the automobile industry, that January 1st date coming quick. Hopefully we can get a deal done and cooler heads can prevail, because this back and forth with our brothers and sisters in Canada has got to stop. It just does. 760 WJR.
0: What keeps you up at night? 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
23: 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Brian Seaver is the late singer's nephew. He spoke on the family's behalf.
25: 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May God bless Dolly Parton, and may God bless you all. She will always love you.
23: Posting that message on social media, Parton had been struggling with health issues, which forced her to cancel her residency in Las Vegas. Dolly was 80 years old. 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
29: The I-75 southbound off-ramp to Clay Street has reopened. We still have a little bit of stop and go from Kniff Street, but that crash has been cleared from the off-ramp. It's a slow go on I-94 eastbound between I-96 and French Road. And I-96 eastbound, your on-ramp from northbound Wixom Road, still closed due to an overturned truck. Now WJR Weather First from the Weather Channel. Intervals of clouds and sunshine today, 82 degrees right now. Clear skies for the overnight, a low of 63. Mostly cloudy for Wednesday, a high of 80. Thunderstorms expected for tomorrow evening. I'm Rich Luzensky, WJR Traffic and Weather First.
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26: 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And the NFL kickoff pits New England against Seattle. 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Football is back on 760 WJR, where Michigan comes to play. 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Right now, it's JR Afternoon with Ryan Ermani.
19: And our top story of the day, tributes continue to pour in for country music legend Dolly Parton, who passed away today. Her family announced at the age of 80. Just one of the most remarkable people. You never heard anybody say a bad word about Dolly Parton. A true legend, a true icon. Those words, legend and icon, are tossed around all the time. And so many times those words fall short of who you're talking about. Not so much about Dolly Parton. She is a legend, an icon in every sense of the world, of the word, and she will be missed in this world. More people needed like Dolly Parton, who just made you feel good. Wanted to get that in there here at the bottom of the hour. Now, as we move on to our WJR Rising Stars feature, it is our 760 WJR Rising Stars partnership with the Detroit Economic Club. It spotlights the next generation of leaders shaping Southeast Michigan. We are recognizing and have been 10 exceptional professionals under the age of 40, excelling in their careers while giving back to the communities in meaningful ways. All the Rising Stars are going to be featured at a broadcast later this fall. It is brought to us by AUCOM, DFCU Financial, and the Detroit Economic Club. And this week's Rising Star is Alexis Bird, a talent engagement specialist from the Emergent Holdings Company, Emergent Holdings, Inc. Alexis, how are you, my friend?
7: Hi, Ryan. I'm doing so good. How are you?
19: I'm doing fantastic on this Tuesday, and it's so great to speak with you. Talk to me about what being a rising star means to you and your involvement with the Detroit Economic Club.
7: Yes. So being a rising star, it means everything to me. I feel like it means being seen. One of the things that I am most just thrilled about with my connection to the DEC is having the opportunity to serve. And so last year, the Detroit Economic Club had its Career Readiness Academy, which I am sure you are very acquainted with. And I had the opportunity to serve as a captain. My background is, of course, in HR. And so I spend my entire career helping others navigate opportunities. But through CRA, I kind of had a different opportunity where I had the chance to work with students as they prepared for their own futures or even understanding what's next. And so not only do I have the opportunity to lead this group of professionals and go on site and really support the next generation of leaders, but at the same time, the Detroit Economic Club is so meaningful and they pour right into me as well. And so it's this continuous cycle of ensuring that we pull up as we continue on.
19: You know what, Alexis, this is, I think, our sixth or seventh week of doing this, in one of the common threads, obviously, that you have and all of the different rising stars have, it's this willingness, and not only a willingness, but a drive to give back. I am so intrigued by that part of people who excel in their own careers, but that's not enough. You continue to want to help others and bring them along in your journey and their lives.
7: Absolutely. I think it's easy to do, right? When you think of being in your career, when you look back and think, how did I get here, right? It's from people supporting and pulling up and taking a chance on me, opening a door, or just the exposure that Detroit Economic Club can offer, or supporting our communities and next generation of talent. And it's so important to do. It's so fulfilling. Not only is it, you know, continuing to thrive in your own career important, but it's the opportunity to see someone else get it and it click and to support their journey.
19: And, you know, I have to imagine for you, too, what you do day in and day out is pretty rewarding as you help others kind of navigate their own journeys as well. Just, you know, in the field you're in as a talent engagement specialist, that really feels like a rewarding day in and day out job career as well.
7: Absolutely. So I am in such a good spot where I have the benefit and the opportunity to support our leaders, and not only our leaders, but our incoming talent, early career talent at Emergent Holdings. And so what that means is that I support leaders who are looking to get an intern to really look at that fresh talent. And I provide our interns with an experience to understand what the insurance and healthcare industry has, really opening their mind and the possibilities of careers they can choose while they're in college, navigating their career or what possibilities there are. And so not only do I get the opportunity to do that with the Detroit Economic Club, I get to do it every day in my work. And it's just so fulfilling to be, you know, that bridge from going to college to then going into corporate America and supporting someone.
19: You know, and just in your experience, in your time with the Detroit Economic Club, too, I have to imagine the access to some of the great professionals and some of the great minds in industry that come to speak and that you have access to makes such a impression on you as you move forward in your path as well.
7: Absolutely. It is like a light bulb goes off every time. I am a faithful person that just signs up for every event that they host. I take full advantage, right? Because I want to see the leaders within our community that are doing such good things. And when we have the opportunity to listen to someone that pours into us, I take full advantage. And so I enjoy the Young Leader Series where we get to go once a month somewhere new, and we get the exposure of learning about a different industry or a different leader and how they navigated being a young professional and then got to the heights of their career. And it's great to see them as well pouring into the next generation.
19: Well, Alexis, congratulations. I cannot wait to meet you at the reception broadcast later next month. Continued success to you, and we'll talk to you soon.
7: Thank you so much, Ryan. Have a great day.
19: You as well. We're coming right back, 760 WJR.
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10: 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I'm Brent Yak, CEO of Alcom. Sometimes the biggest obstacle to a technology project has absolutely nothing to do with the technology. It's how people see their own value. Think about someone who spent years becoming really good at an important task. Maybe they build a report or manage a process or know how to navigate a complicated system. Then one day, new technology comes along and suddenly that task gets easier, or maybe it goes away completely. It's pretty understandable for someone to wonder, well, if I'm not doing that anymore, where does that leave me? I think that's something leaders need to recognize when introducing change, because that employee's real value probably wasn't the report. It was understanding the information, recognizing when something didn't look right, and knowing what to do next. So when you're introducing new technology, don't just explain what the technology is going to do. Talk about what it allows your people to do next. That's how technology stops feeling like something happening to your employees and starts becoming something that helps them grow. I'm Brent Yaks, and this has been Beyond the Technology. And remember, your people's value isn't defined by the tasks they perform. It's the knowledge, judgment, and experience they bring to the outcome.
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29: I-96 eastbound, your ramp from northbound Wixom Road still closed due to an overturned truck. Police and tow trucks are on the scene there. The on-ramp from southbound Wixom Road still open. We have a disabled vehicle blocking your right center lane on I-75 northbound at McNichols. You're slow from Kniff Street there. And we picked up a wreck on M-14 eastbound after Sheldon Road. Now WJR Weather First from the Weather Channel. Intervals of clouds and sunshine today. It's 80 degrees. Clear skies for the overnight. A low of 63, mostly cloudy for Wednesday. We'll get up to 80. Thunderstorms expected for tomorrow evening. I'm Rich Luzensky, WJR Traffic and Weather First.
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19: All right, 760 WJR. What a day today. Incredible day. Here on JR Afternoon. I really enjoyed the show today, and hopefully you all did as well. Not done yet, though, because it is probably, not probably, it is my favorite segment of the show, the one that I get to do with Steve Courtney. So, Steve-O, baby, how you doing? Bring it home, my friend. Bring
4: all
19: it home.
4: All is well, Ryan. Sounds like you're having a day, and that's what I love to hear, my friend. Yeah, thanks for the Tigers. Can we start there? Do you want to?
19: Put a fork in them.
4: Yeah, they start the three-game set at beautiful Comerica Park with the Tampa Bay Rays last night. Tigers fall 4-1. Now, important to note, the Rays had lost 7 of their previous 10, but let the records indicate they never trailed against the Tigers last night. All of a sudden, things are going sideways for the Old English Steers. They have lost 6 in a row, 9 of 10, and the American League wild card slot is slipping away. Tiger starter Framber Valdez takes the loss. He falls to 8-9. He gave up 4 runs, 3 earned, on 8 hits and 6 innings of work. He walked 2. He struck out nobody. And I'll just point this out, Ryan. He gave up a couple of runs in the first inning. The first inning for Framber Valdez throughout his Tiger career has been the Achilles heel. His ERA in the first inning as a Tiger, 7.01.
19: He's a disaster, right? I mean, the whole season, he's been a disaster.
4: Well, and here's the thing about it. You know, even, and I think we've discussed it on your fine program, my friend, even when Framber Valdez appears to be under control, you just sit there and wait for something bad to happen.
19: Yeah.
4: And sadly, more times than not, he'll have a crooked inning, and it's just the way it goes. So the updated AL Central, White Sox on top, Ryan, Guardians 2.5 back, the Twins 4.5 out. All of a sudden now, the Tigers 7 games behind the White Sox. The Royals are only 10.5. Then you look at the wild card, trailing that third and final spot, the Astros 0.5 game back, the Twins, Blue Jays, both 2 out, the Orioles 2.5, the Mariners 3, and the Tigers now
29: 17-minute commute
4: back
29: on I-94 eastbound from Ann Arbor.
19: Yeah, I can't believe that.
4: Oh, Rich, with an impromptu traffic update.
19: Right.
4: Thank you, my
19: it's
4: friend.
19: It's just fine. It's just fine. The one thing about that, if you go back to the start of the season, I understand, and we all applauded the signing of Framber Valdez, right? I mean, we all did. And it felt like that was the soft landing for when the Tigers lost Tarek Skubal in the offseason. And it just didn't work out. It's terrible. I don't know what they do. I think, though, now, as you mentioned, the standings, Steve-O, I think I am just going to have to get behind the Sox. I was holding off.
4: Well,
19: I was holding off. I just, is 7 games, you're going to make up 7 games in a month? I mean,
4: well, here's
19: could,
4: the thing, you know, and when you focus on the wild card, Ryan, last week we were feeling pretty good because at one time the Tigers possessed the third and final wild card. Now all of a sudden you're 4.5 out and you've got five teams to leapfrog. So the Tigers and Rays back at Comerica Park, going to be a beautiful night for baseball. Jackson Jobe will get the ball for the Old English Steers. He's 1-1, ERA of 4.50. You go back to when he came back from Tommy John. That was August 8th in San Francisco against the Giants. Tigers won that thing 8-0. He went 5 innings, gave up just the 1 hit. He was just on point. Then the following start on August 14th, Tigers fall to the White Sox 9-5. He goes 3 2/3, 9 hits. He gives up 6 runs. And then against the Pirates on August 19th, Tigers lose 4-3, but he goes 5 1/3, only gives up the 4 hits and the 1 run. So certainly, Ryan, rooting for Jackson Job.
19: Yeah, I mean, I'm just, you know, I'm looking at next season. I mean, Job, Melton, Valdez. I mean, does Valdez come back? I don't know. I know I'm looking ahead next. I'm just so frustrated. A week ago, they were in the wild card.
4: Yeah,
19: now they've lost 9 of 10. Forgive me. I'll get over it.
4: All right, let's talk about this because
19: I brought it up
4: at the end of our segment yesterday.
19: The Browns are
4: waiving tight end Daquan Wright. And as it turns out, Daquan has an agreement in place for the upcoming 2026 season to play for LSU if he clears waivers. He is believed to be, Ryan, the first player to have an agreement to return to play in college after signing with an NFL team as an undrafted free agent. He signed with the Eagles after the draft and then was claimed on waivers by the Browns on August 11th. Now, this has been a hot topic for the last few days. And how we got to this point without the NCAA standing up and saying, we just can't have this. The Big Ten, by the way, Ryan, has already come out and said nobody with ties in any way, shape, or form to the NFL will be allowed in their conference. The SEC came out with a statement last night, and it basically said this makes absolutely no sense. Now, Wright played for Kiffin, the first-year LSU coach, of course, at Ole Miss in 2024-25. Last season, he had 39 receptions for 635 yards and 5 touchdowns for the Rebels. There's also a dude about ready to get the Ziggy from the Saints who will also be jumping on board with LSU. For the life of me, I cannot understand how this has been allowed. Remember, it wasn't all that long ago, NCAA hoops, you had former G-leaguers entering the transfer portal.
19: Yeah.
4: So my question at this point is, as NFL teams reduce their rosters, who's to say that a lot of the dudes that are cut and will not be living their NFL lives will jump in the football transfer portal? I think you can count on it.
19: Yeah, they're absolutely, especially with all the money that's being made now.
4: Can't have it.
19: Let me tell you, Steve, and I have always been a guy, up until probably about 4 or 5 years ago, college football was always my number one. NFL was after that. I loved college football. The number one sport in Ryan Armani's life, college football. I couldn't care less. I mean, I don't want to say I couldn't care less. I don't want to say that. That's an over-dramatization.
4: Well,
19: I just don't care anymore. Do whatever you want to do. Pay whoever you want to pay. Go wherever you want. Transfer to wherever you want to go. It is a total disaster. And I just don't even care about it anymore.
4: And this is pretty much the icing on the proverbial cake, what we're witnessing right now with dudes that, we're with the National Football League. And you can say, well, okay, like in the case of Daquan Wright, he dressed for the Browns last preseason game, did not play. Doesn't matter.
19: Right. Lane Kiffin was on McAfee today, by the way, pushing back on the Big Ten and the SEC, saying, hey, it's a court order.
4: And that's Lane Kiffin. And anything this dude says,
19: right,
4: whatever. But he's basically saying, look, if we don't take him, they're going to go somewhere else.
19: That's what he said. And the first one will always be the poster boy for it. But everybody's going to – a court order will be followed at some point. And if we don't take him, somebody else is. And he's probably right about that. I mean, who knows?
4: Don't you think this is an opportunity for the NCAA to put their big boy pants on, stand up, and say – this is not going to happen, but nothing from them.
19: If they had a strong leader, yes. That's why they need a commissioner. And it's just, they just have no leadership. This is what happens when you have poor leadership. It turns into a wild,
4: it's
19: wild
4: a
19: west. It really is.
4: It's a shame. It truly, truly is.
19: Steve-O, we love you, buddy. Thanks
4: all
19: so
4: right,
19: much.
4: See you tomorrow. Look forward to it.
19: Absolutely. Beth Ann Long, exemplary job today. I mean, every day. But today specifically, Danielle Mason. Great job training in there. We've got Angelo. Angelo, how do I say your name? Locano? Am I close? Locano, baby. Angelo Locano, amongst the greatest names in the history of radio. 760 WJR.
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3: This is a Fox News alert. Shockwaves across America. I'm Lisa Brady. The tribute's only just beginning for Dolly Parton. Her family says the legendary entertainer died peacefully today in Nashville. She was 80.
4: I'm really shocked, and to me, it feels like the death of Elvis Presley. It really does.
3: Singer-songwriter Don McLean telling Fox Parton was tough as nails with a lot of class and worked hard.
4: She valued the opportunity she was getting because she grew up with very bleak horizon.
3: Parton was the fourth of 12 children growing up in a one-room cabin. She started writing songs in grade school and left for Nashville the day after graduating from high school.
5: Parton's first shot at stardom came when she joined the Porter Wagoner Show in 1967.
6: I was lucky that I got a chance to be that exposed to that many people at one time, and that was really what kind of shot me up there and got me a good grip.
5: While on the show, Parton decided to pursue her career as a solo artist, and in 1971 debuted her first number one solo hit, Joshua, followed by other chart toppers like Love Is Like a Butterfly, I Will Always Love You, and the legendary Jolene.
3: Fox's Alexis McAdams, Parton's husband of nearly 59 years, Carl Dean, died last year. President Trump is ordering flags lowered for 1 week in her honor. Fighting tariffs with tariffs, Canada hitting some U.S. goods with higher costs, including steel, set to take effect next month, retaliating for higher U.S. tariffs after trade talks broke down. But stocks finish higher. The Dow up 160 points at the bell. The S&P and the NASDAQ also in the green. 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
7: We still have that disabled vehicle blocking your right center lane on I-75 northbound at McNichols. That's causing stop-and-go traffic from Hallbrook. I-96 eastbound, your on-ramp from northbound Wixom Road, closed due to an overturned gravel truck. M-14 eastbound after Sheldon Road, we have an accident slowing you down from Beck Road. Expect some stop-and-go on I-75 northbound between Porter Street and the Lodge. That wreck on the Lodge southbound after the Southfield Freeway is cleared, but we still have that accident on the Lodge northbound after 8 Mile blocking your right shoulder. Now WJR weather first from the Weather Channel. Little mixture of sun and clouds to close out the afternoon. 80 degrees right now. Clear skies for the overnight. A low of 63. Mostly cloudy for Wednesday. We'll get up to 80. Thunderstorms expected, though, for tomorrow evening. I'm Rich Luzenski, WJR Traffic and Weather First.
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17: From the heart of the Motor City, it's the Mitch Albom Show with Mitch Albom and Ken Brown. 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
18: All right, welcome to the program on 760 WJR. Mitch Albom, Kenny Brown,
19: hello.
18: Rosie,
19: hello,
18: Kevin O'Neill,
20: hello,
18: across the glass, Dan and CD. As we welcome you to the Tuesday edition of the show, I'm one of those people that says, if you don't know somebody, be careful about how deeply you speak about them or emote about them, express your opinion too strongly, like or hate, because you don't know them. I never met Dolly Parton, but I have to say that her passing away, which came as news today at 80 years of age, really saddened me. I admired her and her career for a long time, and I'm not a huge fan of her music. There were a handful of songs that I really liked, but I just liked her. I liked the way she spoke. I liked her interviews. I liked the way that she didn't take herself too seriously. I liked that she wrote her own music. She told Dan Rather in Cut 40 about how prolific she actually was and what she thought of how good she was. Listen.
21: I'll wake up sometimes from a dream and think, I better get up and write that down or I'll forget it. And I just will either write down a title or sometimes a melody will come to me. I'll put it on tape so I don't forget it. But usually the songs, the words and the music usually come at the same time. I'll just be thinking of something or have a good title and I'll just think on that, and usually there'll be a kind of melody spinning in my head, and before you know it, I've got a song. They're not all good. I would say I've probably written at least 3,000 songs. I've probably got 3 good ones out of that.
18: 3 out of 3,000. Yeah.
22: It takes a lot for someone to say that. That's so cool.
19: Yeah, well, you know you got a good song.
18: Yeah. She got good songs. Cut 39, where did she find her songs?
23: This was one of the things that's temporary here.
18: Cut 39.
23: Influencing the depth.
21: I write all the time, and I've been writing since I was just a little kid. I started playing guitar when I was 7 years old, and I've been writing serious songs ever since. But I have published hundreds of songs and written more songs. I've every drawer, every box, every in my basement, in my houses, I got songs stuck everywhere. I pull out a drawer to get some panties. I pull out a drawer to get some drawers, and I'll find a song in there.
18: Amongst those songs, of course, you got some of them. Jolene, that was a huge one. Remember that one?
20: Mm-hmm.
18: Big hit. Jolene, have it here. Jolene, bring it up a little bit, please.
24: Please don't take him just because you can.
18: 9 to 5 was a huge hit from that movie that she was in.
24: Working 9 to 5. What a way to make a living.
18: The song that she shared equally with Whitney Houston in terms of fame, I Will Always Love You. Did she write that song?
19: Yes.
18: Yeah.
19: But she said Whitney made the money for it and made her a lot of money off of it. And she always respected that, though.
18: Well, she didn't do a bad job herself in singing it. She did a lot of duets over the course of her career. Islands in the Stream with Kenny Rogers was one of the big hits in the duet department.
24: You do something to me that I can't.
18: She was just a kind person who became massively famous and never really seemed to lose sight of who she was, you know?
20: No.
18: She did a ton of charity work. A ton. Behind the scenes, in front of the scenes. Just a ton. And
20: it's crazy, Mitch. Just like 2 nights ago, I think it was, or a night ago, she gave an update on, you know, how she was doing.
18: Yeah.
20: Know, on the evening news, and here we are.
18: Well, a lot of people were worried about her health. Her husband died, who was famously not famous.
20: Anonymous, you know? Right.
18: And she didn't often talk about him and whatever, but they had this long, long marriage. And she, after he died, there was some concern about her health. She said that she had had her digestive system and her immune system had been messed up, but she never really gave a lot of details. But she did a post saying, "I ain't dead yet," because I guess a lot of people were, you know, worried about that. She was married to Carl Thomas Dean for nearly 60 years. They got married really young. And for someone who had as much success as she did, the fact that they stayed married, you know, most people don't. Most people have their first marriage in that business, and then their second, and then their later one. But she didn't. And you know, she having, you know, have her own amusement park.
19: Oh, if you Dollyland. Nashville, that's, yeah, that's her place.
18: Dollyland. Yeah. I mean, you know. Dollywood, sorry. Mm-hmm. And you know, someone, I don't know too many people have their own amusement parks. And I as I say, I never had the chance to meet her. I don't think she ever did our show. I don't remember.
19: No, we looked
18: for I think I would have remembered. Mm-hmm. But I would have loved to have spoken to her and told her that I admired her for keeping a head on her shoulders and for not forgetting where she came from. She came from very, you know, humble roots.
19: She was born in a one room Tennessee place with 14 kids.
18: Mm-hmm. Yeah.
19: One room, not mm-hmm. one bedroom. One yeah. room.
18: Yep.
0: Yep. Well, I consider myself so lucky. I did meet her in 1975. I went to one of her concerts. My mom was a big fan. I wanted so badly for my mom to meet her. I get choked up when I even think of this, and I couldn't get a pass because the station I was at the time was not one of the bigger stations. And they said, well, just the record guy said, just come back. We'll see what we can do. So I'm waiting out in the hallway with my mom, and out walks Dolly Parton into the hallway and looks. She goes, little lady, what are you doing out there? You come in. You sit down. What can we get you to drink? I could not believe it. That woman was the kindest, sweetest, just great, and was all over my mom, and was I was just so grateful. I was happy to meet her myself, but I wanted so badly for my mom to meet her, and she treated her so well. I'll never forget that. It was great.
18: I bet there's 10,000 stories like that being repeated now by people who encountered her. And, you know, we forget this, but a big part of her initial rise to fame were her breasts. And the people constantly were talking about them, and she became, you know, the butt of jokes. Can you say butt of jokes when you're talking about breasts, I guess? And she joked about them. Yeah. And she talked about having plastic surgery and all the rest of it. But she joked about them, and because she didn't turn it into, you know, how dare you, and you're insulting, and you're reducing me to a stereotype. She just was good-natured about it. Instead of, you know, many other singers or actresses would have blanched at that whole idea, would have started accusing people of sexism. She took it all with a grain of salt, and I think that that's why she endeared herself to so many people, because she never tried to make herself an issue or make issues out of her own life.
20: Right.
18: And even that, you know, even with she'd be the first person to joke about them. So you couldn't insult her because she was joking about them herself. And I just thought she was a remarkable example of how you can be huge and hugely famous, which is what all of our kids seem to want to be, and yet still keep your head on straight.
0: Yeah, yeah.
19: Mm-hmm. Mm-hmm. Also heard today, which was funny about her, that she one time secretly entered a Dolly Parton lookalike contest. And she lost. It was, you know, she was real fun about it. You know, she got in there and lost.
0: I remember a reporter saying that he went to the house to interview her, and he's all nervous, and he's thinking, oh, my God, where's Carl? And I got to meet. He said, Carl's out there on the John Deere cutting the grass. He didn't want any part of the showbiz stuff, just a regular guy.
18: Yeah. Well, we'll talk a little bit more about this. We'll talk about the Tigers' swoon. They lost again. Just mercifully end this season. Just end it. Just start talking about next year, please. Mm-hmm. Just this—it's the season that won't die, you know, because they're still mathematically in the wild card race.
19: Like 3,000 games left before September 3rd.
18: Oh, my gosh. New Music Tuesday coming up. A visit from James Jimmy Carville. Perhaps you've heard of this. President Trump now in his tiff with Canada, which he's now finding, oh, by the way, we're not the only country that can issue tariffs. So Canada has basically, I don't know if they're cutting their own throat, but they're basically saying, oh, yeah, well, I'll see your tariffs and raise your tariffs.
0: Dollar for dollar, yeah.
18: So, yeah, on hundreds of goods. So whatever we're going to be tariffing them, they're tariffing us right back. So what has Donald Trump, because he can't win that particular war, so now he wants to rename Lake Ontario. Because he said in his tweet, I don't think we'll be doing a lot of business with Ontario. Thank you for your attention. This is like his sign-off thing now. And now that we know that this Natalie woman is writing his tweets for him, maybe that's her contribution to it. So this is his new thing, is let's rename Lake Ontario to, no, not Lake Trump, although that could be coming.
20: Lake America.
18: Lake America.
0: Yep.
18: Lake America.
19: That's not going to work. Because we got homes for all the Great Lakes now. We can't have hams, you know, because that you have to change it. Because, you know, that's how kids learn the Great Lakes.
0: Yeah.
19: Homes, H-O-M-E-S.
0: That's right.
19: You can't change down there. That's part of the deal.
18: I don't think anybody's taking him seriously, Kenny.
19: Hams.
18: I wouldn't worry about
19: it. Hams coming in.
18: Yeah. I really wouldn't worry about it.
19: Did the Gulf of Mexico change on the maps?
0: No. I haven't seen one that says Gulf of America.
19: You know, he's always changing something. Did that one change? Did that one stick?
18: I guess if you're looking at his map, it changed.
19: Oh, yes. Trump
18: did. But everybody else's, no, not
19: okay.
18: That I see.
19: Right.
18: No,
19: well, so. We're safe for a while.
18: Yeah, yeah. Also, I don't know if you caught Abdul Al-Sayed on the Jesse Waters show.
0: Yeah.
18: Fox News, not generally the most pleasant place to Abdul Al-Sayed. I thought Jesse Waters gave him a lot of rope. He allowed him to talk a lot. And of course, Abdul Al-Sayed went on to the talking points, you know, I want to do this, this, this. I thought Jesse Waters would cut him off a little bit more, maybe be a little more pointed to him. Here's what he said about transgender rights. Cut 9. Listen to this.
1: If you disagree that healthcare decisions need to be made by a doctor and their parents and a patient, then we think we agree to disagree. But, you know, you want to put government inside.
2: So, Abdul, you're
1: a
2: doctor, right?
1: Selectively. I am.
2: So you think it's okay for a parent to slash his kid's thing-a-ling off? You think that's okay?
1: I mean, do you really want to have this conversation? Are you circumcised?
2: Yeah, but I mean, that's a
1: Jesse,
2: personal question.
1: Okay,
2: doctor.
1: So you probably should want to move on. You probably should want to move on.
18: What does that have to do with
19: it?
0: Wow.
19: I have no idea.
0: That was weird.
18: Yeah, that was weird. And then, of course, he took a shot at Mike Rogers, cut 10, his opponent.
1: So many folks in the community to give kids glasses, take on corporate polluters, eliminate medical debt. I'm looking forward to continuing to have those conversations, and I feel really good about being able to bring communities together and beat Mike Rogers, who you and I both agree is a beta and won't come on your show and won't debate me in November.
2: Didn't agree to that, but that's funny. Reparations, do you support that?
1: But you laughed at it. Because you didn't say you didn't agree. Like, Jesse, you're very good at telling me when you don't agree with me, but you actually laughed at that joke because you actually agree. Sorry.
18: You can just sense when you listen to him that he thinks he's the smartest guy in the room, you know, and gotcha. And I'm telling you right now, I don't trust this guy as far as I could pick him up and throw him. And I think he's going to say whatever he wants, whatever he thinks needs to be said now that he's won the Democratic side of it, until he can get into office, and then you'll find out what he is. And at that point, for some people anyhow, it'll be too late,
19: yep.
18: Particularly with how he votes. He did say, by the way, you didn't play the end of that question, that he thought that reparations, you know, well, we need to pay something. But, of course, he left out where the money would come from or who would get it or whatever. He just went into, you know, this historical, particularly in Detroit, he used a lot of examples of Detroit, which is easy, low-hanging fruit, you know, but basically said, you know, yeah, there needs to be reparations and we need to, you know, pay back the black community for slavery. The Iran war, and Iran, you know, he immediately, instead of all the various connections to him and things that he has said and the people around him have said in support of terrorist organizations trying to wipe out Israel, he immediately turns the Iran thing, cut 11, into Donald Trump's missteps in the Iran war.
1: So I just want to be clear with you, right? I mean, I'm never going to defend the Iranian regime, but I am going to defend the idea that we probably shouldn't be fighting wars we don't know how to get out of. Oopsie, you go to war and you tell us that it's going to be a special military operation. That was in February. We're now in September almost, and we're still fighting the special military operation. I mean, it's not working for us, Jesse.
3: We're not really
1: fighting
3: it.
1: This is exactly
3: what
1: happens when we've got a dunce in the White House who doesn't know what he's doing.
22: Mitch, weren't you surprised that Jesse didn't confront him with the piker? About Piker. I
18: thought Jesse Waters did a terrible job of, if you're going to get him on and you're going to be, you know, grill him.
22: Yeah.
18: And don't let any politician, I don't care, Republican or Democrat, don't let them go into their talking points. God, I hate that.
19: That's not what Jesse does, though. I mean,
18: he's not. You're right. That's what he's not good at.
19: Yeah, he's not good. That's not his.
18: No. And it's not what Greg Gutfeld does. The rare times that Greg Gutfeld, he can't conduct an interview.
19: No.
18: Because these guys are used to their stand-ups.
19: Right.
18: You know, they basically have their lines written, they have their scripts all written out, and they're really good at being critical. But when you got to actually confront somebody face-to-face, they start worrying about how they're going to look, or if they're, you know, or if what if they say something that doesn't sound so smart, or maybe they don't know as much as they like to tell people they know. So I think if I'm being honest, I think Abdul Al-Sayed won the night in that.
22: Yeah.
18: You know, I'm not happy about that because I don't like the guy and I don't trust the guy. But he went on into enemy territory and got the better of it because he got to speak. You know, he got to just say a lot of stuff that didn't get challenged.
19: Right. Plus, he's a quick wit. But if you're gonna deal with this guy in the future, he's quick. And if you're not prepared, he can flip.
18: That's why it may be Mike Rogers doesn't want to debate him.
19: Right. Well, he's like Mandani. You know, I told you, they're good politicians. They may be full of bull.
22: But they're good.
19: They're good at what they do. You gotta match them. Yeah.
18: Well, that's all it takes nowadays. You know, nobody really wants to look at your record or whatever. Just impress me when I watch you.
19: Right.
18: Exactly. Make a good video, and I'll vote for you. All right, lots more coming up here on 760 WJR. Glad you're here with us. Stay with us.
24: 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It's all taking and no
4: album. WJR, traffic and weather first.
5: Watch out for a wreck blocking your left lane on M14 eastbound after Sheldon Road. We still have that blockage on I-96 eastbound, the on-ramp from northbound Wixom Road. An overturned semi has been righted. Police and tow trucks are still on the scene, though. The on-ramp from southbound Wixom Road is open. And we do have some slowdowns on 75 southbound just after Corona Road due to an accident there. Now WJR, weather first from the Weather Channel. Intervals of clouds and sunshine today. It's 80 degrees. Clear skies for the overnight, a low of 63. Mostly cloudy for Wednesday, a high of 80. Thunderstorms expected for tomorrow evening. I'm Rich Luzinski, WJR Traffic and Weather First.
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10: This is a Fox News alert. I'm John Saucier. Country singer Dolly Parton has passed away today at the age of 80. In a video posted on social media, the late singer's nephew and head of security, Brian Seaver, mourns his aunt's death.
11: Dolly has lived in the light and is in the arms of Jesus, surely met by Carl, her parents, and countless others who have watched her and longed for her to meet them in the heavens.
10: Dolly Parton had been struggling with health issues lately, forcing her to cancel her residency in Las Vegas earlier this year. Country singer Lee Greenwood telling Fox that Dolly was more than just an iconic singer and actress.
12: It was no doubt when you met Dolly Parton, you realized how wonderful she was as a human being.
10: Well, President Trump ordering flags be flown at half staff starting tonight for a week in honor of the late singer. Dolly Parton was 80 years old. Jolene, Jolene. 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
5: Still have that wreck on 75 southbound after Corona Road. An accident on M14 eastbound after Sheldon Road slows you down from Beck Road. The I-96 eastbound on-ramp from northbound Wixom Road still closed due to an accident. We've got an overturned semi. They fixed that, but police and tow trucks are still trying to clean up that mess. The on-ramp from southbound Wixom Road is still open. Now WJR Weather First from the Weather Channel. Intervals of clouds and sunshine today. It's 80 degrees right now. Clear skies for the overnight, a low of 63. Mostly cloudy for Wednesday. We'll get up to 80. Thunderstorms expected for tomorrow evening. I'm Rich Luzensky, WJR Traffic and Weather First.
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0: All right, back here on 760 WJR. Coming up, a visit from James Jimmy Carville on politics and the notion of perhaps changing Lake Ontario to Lake America.
1: Why not?
0: Lake America.
1: Nice.
0: But meanwhile, the sudden death of Dolly Parton has saddened so many people, even people who are not big country music fans or necessarily big fans of her career, but they were fans of her. Gary Graff, our local music expert on so many in so many ways, joins us to talk about her. Gary, I don't know if you did you ever have a chance to interview her over the course of your career?
2: Several times, actually, as recently as this past November.
0: Wow.
2: She was putting together, they launched a new series of archival and new recordings from the family, which the Parton Owens family is as rich musically as any family in country music. So they were just starting to bring those recordings out, and had a chance to talk to her, which, you know, to talk to Dolly about music and family seems like the best you can do.
0: Yeah. So tell us about those conversations. What was she like, you know, as far as talking to the media?
2: She was Dolly Parton. I mean, she was with capital D, capital P, sparkling, you know, great personality. And I think, you know, just because of the country, you know, the conceit people feel towards country music and the veneer that comes with it, people, I think, didn't really appreciate just how smart she was. And not just business acumen, but somebody who really understood country music and country music history, and beyond that, music history in general, as well as the human condition. That's something you can certainly hear in the songs she wrote. So she really was this very soulful, articulate, very smart person, and just a pleasure to talk to, because she made you feel like, you know, you were getting a very genuine experience in speaking to her.
1: Did she read a story that she wrote Jolene and I Will Always Love You in the same day?
2: That's what's gone, you know, gone down in history. I don't know how much of that is myth or legend, but they were certainly written within proximity of each other.
1: Wow.
0: Did she ever feel pressure to change? Someone who is in the music business for that long, you know, five decades or so, usually goes through, I think of Tony Bennett, you know, who started as a Frank Sinatra crooner, and then when that kind of went out of style, they tried to force him into, you know, singing rock songs, and he did it for an album, and he physically threw up after he recorded the album, because he was so, but he, you know, they were pressuring him to do it, and for a long time his career was kind of dead. Did they ever try to turn Dolly Parton into anything else?
2: They absolutely did. And, you know, those record company executives didn't really know what they were going to go up against. Dolly was a strong force, and she had a very strong sense of herself. Now, did she bend a little? You know, at times, certainly. You listen to some music she made, especially during the late 70s and the 80s, and she opened up to incorporate, you know, other flavors to her music, but she never broke. You know, she never became a rock artist, even when she did the Rockstar album back in 2023 after she was inducted in the Rock and Roll Hall of Fame. Just because of that Dolly voice, it's not a rock and roll album.
3: Gary, yeah. I was always amazed. In 1977, RCA had this push to make her a pop star, transition from country to pop. And they brought in Barry Mann, Cynthia Wilde, two of the greatest pop music writers of all time. And Dolly was fine with that. She said, yeah, I don't have to write the song. Let these guys are experts. She kind of bowed to them. I thought that said a lot about her, and that was a huge pop hit.
2: Well, let's keep in mind, too, she was never her own sole songwriter. She came from the Nashville machinery, where people wrote for you, and if you were the performer, you had to struggle to get your own songs on an album. Now, she just had songs that were undeniable. So an astute record producer or record company executive was not going to keep Jolene off of an album. They knew what they had. But she, throughout her career, all the way back to her first album in 1967, you know, she had other people writing for her because she did. She came up in that industry.
0: Yeah. Coat of Many Colors was a song that wasn't her biggest hit, but it was often considered her sort of life story song. Mama used to sew all of our quilts, curtains for the windows, remake our clothes, and make clothes out of feed sacks. She told Rolling Stone, you know, that was literally the way she grew up. And that song was kind of about that. I don't know if you ever spoke to her about that.
2: Yeah, very much. I mean, she wrote so many of the songs were about her life. You know, Jolene was something she saw happen, you know, in her life. So was I Will Always Love You was an expression she felt, you know, that was very close to her. So she was that kind of songwriter. She wasn't a tunesmith. You know, she was a real songwriter, and she was going to write from her heart and soul, which, you know, may sound trite, but it was actually very true in her case. Mm.
1: How does she feel about her acting? She was a damn good actress, too. I mean,
2: she was.
1: Yeah, how does she feel about her acting?
2: She, you know, I mean, if you pushed her, she'd say, yeah, I'm a good actress. But she, you know, she was a fairly modest person. And she liked to talk about the acting and how much fun she had in 9 to 5 and Best Little Whorehouse in Texas. And certainly in Steel Magnolias. She liked, I think, what she liked best about really art in general, but certainly acting, was the real collaboration. She liked working with directors and screenwriters and certainly other actors in these projects.
0: I thought Steel Magnolias, we have Cut 43. I thought that was her best role because it was tailor-made. I mean, she played a hairdresser with a kind of tragic backstory in what was once a wonderful play and then made into a great movie. Here was Dolly Parton from Steel Magnolias.
4: The making up can be so romantic. I miss romance so much.
5: Oh, truly. Can't be that bad.
4: Oh, really now? Well, the last romantic thing my husband did for me was back in 1972. He enclosed this carport so I could support him.
2: That sounds like a song lyric, doesn't it?
0: Yeah, it does. He closes a carport so I can support him. Yeah.
2: I mean, one of the things I think that made her, you know, work in Hollywood was that she got dolly roles. You know, they weren't necessarily pandering, and a lot of them were very smartly written, but they were definitely in the Dolly Parton personality wheelhouse. Yeah. So you believed her on screen.
0: If you wanted to tell people, Gary Graff, to listen to, you know, a Dolly Parton song that maybe isn't the best known one, but really showed either her singing or her songwriting skills the best, what would you recommend they listen to?
2: Believe it or not, her cover of Led Zeppelin's Stairway to Heaven.
0: Really?
2: Which she did it in a bluegrass style, so you got that part of her and where Dolly came from. But in that arrangement, her treatment of those songs and those lyrics made it sound like an Appalachian folk song.
3: I'll be done.
2: Not a fable from the British myths.
0: but
2: something that came right out of Appalachia, and that, you know, the genius of her as a singer and a song interpreter, it, to me, was so present of that song. And, you know, it's the kind of thing that would make people's jaws drop. You know, she did what?
0: Wow.
2: But she did a fabulous job of it, and she did it and made it sound like a
0: Here you go. Here's a little bit of it. Bring it up.

0: to heaven.
1: Well, when I think about it, that chord structure is kind of like an Appalachian song. Yes. It's the part later on where you go, when she hit the bottom! I don't know when she gets to that part if it sounds the same way. We'll have to listen to the whole record.
2: Yeah, but it gets twangy. Yeah. But it works, and you know, we could go, we won't, but we could go deep down the rabbit hole of, yeah, you know, Welsh folk and Appalachia has a lot in common, you know, because a lot of the people in Appalachia came from over there.
3: Right.
2: But she knew how to tap into that, and she knew how to tap into many, many music forms and make them her own.
1: Well, I'm so glad that we spoke with you and someone who, you know, had the joy of speaking with her. I said at the beginning of the show, she's one of those people that I just wish that I had the chance to interview. So you did, and I appreciate your sharing your memories of her. And they're about as positive as I imagined they would be. And so thanks for that, Gary. Appreciate you coming on.
2: My pleasure. I will certainly miss her.
1: Dolly Parton, sadly passing at age 80. 760 WJR.

0: Well, speaking of some music from down Southern way, time for a little political check-in with James Jimmy Carville. Hello, sir.
1: How did I miss your album? Or should I say number 49?
0: Number 49.
1: Yeah, you're the 49th interview today. Only 34 more to go for me.
0: Well, that's a lot.
1: Not really, Skip. I just called it Monday.
0: It's Tuesday.
1: Well, maybe I'm a little behind.
0: Okay. So, in the news, what did you think of President Trump's latest move with this tariff war with Canada?
1: Oh, hell, that's the dumbest war since the war on drugs. I mean, tariff this, tariff that. We ain't got people. We got to pay more for hockey stick. Come on now. What you going to do, pick a fight with Canada for? I mean, they nice people. They're simple people. They ain't looking for nothing more than a cold brew and a car that starts in the snow. And here we got the trade war with a Michigan.
0: Didn't get that last word.
1: Miggity.
0: No, after that.
1: Miggity.
0: Okay, yeah, that's the one.
1: Well, you just got to learn how to speak some Cajun, Mr. Pop.
0: Okay.
1: Now, another thing about Trump and his executive order. Now, that guy is more order than Starbucks gets in a month.
0: Okay.
1: Now, what about, voted by mail? I personally like to go down and vote. In person. I mean, this way, I get to shout at my neighbor. I say, hey, Johnny Ray, y'all better not be voting Republican now. Or, hey, Elvira, remember the price of corn when you pull that lever, darling.
0: Wait a minute. So you yell at people at the polling place?
1: Well, yeah, all the time I do that.
0: Isn't that intimidation?
1: Not in Louisiana. In Louisiana, we call it Monday, just like today.
0: It's today's Tuesday.
1: Well, maybe I'm a little behind.
0: Say, speaking of Louisiana, as a college football enthusiast that you are, let me ask you about that player who's coming back to play for your alma mater, LSU.
1: Oh, you mean Mr. Wright.
0: Yeah, Mr. Wright. Daquan Wright. Who had some time in NFL training camps this year, and now since he's been cut, he's returning to school.
1: Well, hell, that's just ridiculous. I mean, it's stupid. It's moronic, man. It should never, ever happen. Except at LSU, where I hope he wins the Heisman Trophy.
0: Wait a minute. He just said it was stupid and moronic. That's just hypocritical.
1: Well, that's because I'm a little hypocrite. I never said I wasn't. If I'm going to help my team win some football games, I'm all for it.
0: Whatever happened to principal?
1: Have you taken a look at the White House lately, Pookie Bot?
0: Well, you have a point.
1: Yeah. Go Tigers! Now, I got to get to number 50 on my list here. Let me see. The Green Onion Podcast on Cedar Falls, Iowa. Man, oh man, this is a manic Monday, Millie Boo.
0: Tuesday.
1: Stop correcting me, boy. I went to LSU.
0: So long, James Carville.
1: Hello, number 50. How are you boy doing out there in Iowa?
0: James Jimmy Carville. Here on 760 WJR. Yeah.
2: WJR, traffic and weather first.
3: Expect slow traffic on I-75 southbound between 14 Mile and I-696. That wreck on 75 southbound after Corona Road is cleared. Same goes for that accident on the Lodge northbound after 8 Mile. We do have slowdowns on the northbound Southfield Freeway between Ford Road and I-96. Another wreck on I-94 westbound at Ann Arbor-Saline Road. And we still have that stop and go on I-96 eastbound just near Wixom Road. The on-ramp actually closed due to an overturned semi. That's been righted, but police and tow trucks are still on the scene there. The on-ramp from southbound Wixom Road is open. Now, WJR weather first from the Weather Channel. Intervals of clouds and sunshine today. Heavy on the sunshine right now. It's 79 degrees. Clear skies for the overnight. A low of 63. Mostly cloudy for Wednesday. A high of 80. Thunderstorms expected for tomorrow evening. I'm Rich Luzensky, WJR Traffic and Weather First.
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0: met Dolly Parton, you realized how wonderful she was as a human being.
1: Singer Lee Greenwood telling Fox he's heartbroken over the loss of the global icon. Working nights to family says the singer, songwriter, actress, playwright, and philanthropist died peacefully today in Nashville. She was 80.
2: She set her sights on Nashville at a very young age and never looked back. Her songs cut across generations and built bridges across political divides. Her career started when she hooked up with Porter Wagoner and spanned seven decades. Dolly is preceded in death by her beloved husband of 59 years, Carl Thomas Dean, who died in April of 2025. At Dolly's request, a small private service will be held for immediate family. Dolly's fans and friends from around the world are encouraged to pay tribute on social media by tagging at Dolly Parton.
1: Fox's Michelle Pollino. Of her many honors and achievements, Parton said what meant perhaps the most was her Imagination Library, which has given more than 200 million books to children, founded in honor of her father, who could not read. President Trump lowering flags for 1 week in her honor and posting, "There will never be anyone like her." Canada rolls out retaliatory tariffs on U.S. goods after trade talks broke down and higher U.S. tariffs kicked in on some Canadian imports.
3: We are under unprovoked attack by President Trump.
1: Ontario Premier Doug Ford telling Fox Business.
3: I always say, Canadians, myself, we love the American people. We love the U.S. And it's unfortunate that President Trump has taken this avenue.
1: The president accuses Canada of treating some U.S. products unfairly for years. The Big Ten becomes the first conference to ban pro football players from returning to play at its schools as legal fights continue after the NCAA expanded eligibility to 5 seasons instead of 4 over a 5-year period. 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
5: The I-96 eastbound on-ramp from northbound Wixom Road has reopened. That overturned semi has been cleared. I-69 westbound just before Bristol Road. We have an accident there. That wreck on 75 northbound at I-94 has cleared. It's a slow go on I-94 eastbound between West Grant Boulevard and Gratiot. Also on I-94 westbound after Ann Arbor-Saline Road. We have an accident reported there by the tip line. And it's a slow go on M-59 eastbound between DeQuinter Road and Van Dyke. Now WJR weather first from the Weather Channel. Intervals of clouds and sunshine for the rest of the afternoon. It's 79 degrees. Clear skies for the overnight will drop down to 63. Mostly cloudy for Wednesday, a high of 80. Thunderstorms expected for tomorrow evening. I'm Rich Luzinski, WJR Traffic and Weather First.
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8: From the heart of the Motor City, it's the Mitch Albom Show with Mitch Albom and Ken Brown. 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Never stain your deck again. Now, here's Mitch.
9: Mitch will be coming along in a second here. We're back for the second hour of the Mitch Albom Show here. And we're going to be talking Tigers today. So,
10: oh, yeah.
9: Get your sadness pills together.
10: Yeah, because, I know. It's rough.
9: It'll be rough. It's rough going. As I always have played, I will say I played it to be funny before, but that ship is sinking, baby.
11: Are they going to tear up the tickets?
9: That ship is sinking. Going down.
10: Sad. Canadian fans.
12: It's been a tough ride for fans, Kenny.
9: I know. Just... very bad. Did you see, though, the new owner? Well, you'll talk about this later, but the new owner of the Padres had a press conference.
10: No.
9: She is the most, I guess, well, they're a couple, so I guess it's both their
10: names. Oh, okay.
9: I think he's the financial guy. Jose Feliciano III or whatever. that's his name, but I don't know if he's not, I'm sure he's not related to
11: Jose. He doesn't sing Light My Fire, does
9: but
11: he?
9: But his wife, man, she is a firebrand, and she, let me see if I got that cut in here. You may know where it is. Anyway,
12: they
9: she
12: just took over firebrand.
9: Yeah, they took over. They had a press conference yesterday, and she is, her name is Kwanzaa. And she is a firebrand.
10: Wow. I've not heard this. No.
9: All right, here's listening to her. Here she is, right here.
13: I cannot even express it. Like, it's very difficult for me to sit in my seat, but I'm going to stay here for just a minute because We've got to answer some questions. But I simply wanted to say thank you. Because what happens, as you all know, and I say this often, no one succeeds alone. The Padres are not where we are. You see, now we're part of the family, so we get to say we. All those months when we couldn't quite say it yet. We're so excited now.
9: She is on fire.
10: I love to hear that. Yeah, she is excited.
9: She's got the whole thing going. Well,
5: What is this all about?
9: I guess they took over the Padres. They're the owners now, and she is a firebrand. Her name is Kwanzaa Jones. She's from the Ivy League school too, but I guess he was the money maker. But they're a couple, and she is like, "We're gonna win." She's excited. I think baseball is going to be a fun ride for the Padres.
10: That's good. I love hearing that.
5: $4 billion for that.
10: Wow.
9: He was sitting there like, you know, he's like, the wife does the talking. And you know why? Because I'm not giving up half.
14: Just my man.
5: I'm surprised it wasn't more than that.
10: Right.
9: What, $4 billion? Didn't they buy it, though, before the big ups, before the L.A. Dodgers, the Lakers deal or whatever? So the prices were still in the $4 or $5 billion range.
5: Wow.
9: I think after that, when the Dodgers, then the prices went up.
5: How did that guy make his money?
9: How all of them do it.
10: Volume.
9: They got those
14: old-fashioned way.
9: What do you call those things when they get together and make those
10: conglomerate?
9: Whatever they call them, where they like money making. Yeah, that's all. He's one of those.
5: What?
9: Whatever they do when they get together and they have those mutual funds.
10: Yeah.
9: Funds.
5: Okay. Mutual funds is stock trading. You mean a hedge fund manager?
14: That's a little different.
5: Hey, how did you describe it? You know, when they get together and they make the money? Was that the mint?
9: Is that what it is? When those hedge funds get together and when they make those things, that's what they do, right? They just a bunch of money, get together, start buying stuff and selling. That's all
10: then they
9: do.
10: Throw in the word strategic, and nobody has any idea what that means.
14: But they take companies apart.
9: If you ask any one of them, what actually do you do? They already say is make money. They don't do anything else.
10: Mm-hmm.
5: Wow. Okay. Kevin O'Neill has the headlines for us.
10: All right. Thank you, Mitch.
15: I got good news.
10: Dolly Parton has left us. She picked up a guitar at age 7. And then for 73 years, she wrote and sang thousands of country and pop songs. Her professional career spanned 6 decades, made songs like Jolene, 9 to 5, and I Will Always Love You, a part of American culture. She took home 11 Grammys, appeared in over 20 films. Dolly Parton has passed away at the age of 80. If you are a Social Security recipient, mark Wednesday, October 14 on your calendar. That's the expected announcement of the 2027 cost of living adjustment. You could see a 3.4% increase in your monthly payment, a little lower than July's 3.7 forecast, but higher than the average of 2.6%. Now, if you'd have heard these stats even a few years ago, you would swear that you were reading fiction. Former Michigan coach Rich Rodriguez says, quote, "We're on a runaway train and it's not slowing down. It's just getting worse," end quote. He's talking about the increasingly high costs of developing and maintaining a successful college football team. Several anonymous sources say that at least 11 major programs are operating with at least a $40 million roster. 3 years from now, payrolls could easily reach the $100 million mark.
5: Payrolls for college. College.
10: Yes.
5: On average, they're maybe 19 years old.
10: Right. Yeah.
5: Because the really good ones leave early and they start at 18. So you're talking about 19-year-olds now and $100 million payroll.
10: Wow. Hey,
5: How do you expect a coach? First of all, Kenny, we talked about this yesterday. Do they even go to class anymore? Is that just a given that you're here, we're paying you? And you don't have to go to class. You have to go in some of the better schools, right? Let's talk about Michigan. You can't be on the Michigan football team, no matter how much you're paying. Bryce Underwood has to go to class, right?
9: Yeah, I would.
5: He has to go to class.
9: I would assume that.
5: He has to. If he does not go to class, if he has a 0.00 GPA, he can't play.
9: No.
5: Right? That still exists.
9: And you have to play
5: it?
9: 3 years to go pro, so you got to at least go to class those 2 years in that first semester of that third year. But basketball, you don't have to go to class once you get there, Mitch. Because you only get
5: you're out in a year anyhow.
9: Right. Yeah.
5: Wow. So you just take incompletes in your classes.
9: And just get out.
10: I mean, Mitch,
5: but what a joke this has become, and how anybody can take the notion of it seriously. I'm not saying that you don't root for your team on Saturday, because that's a whole different thing. It's the game, and everybody just wants to go see action in sports. You're seeing young, talented men play football. Who wouldn't like to watch that? But the backdrop of it, that these are somehow college students playing for the glory of the university, it's gone.
12: It's a joke.
5: It's gone. It's a dead idea. And it's dead even at lesser known schools than Michigan. You know, all across Division I now, they all have to compete with this. Mm-hmm. You know, Greg Campy comes on here and talks about Oakland University. How are they going to get money to play against?
9: Right.
5: Yeah.
12: Mitch, so you have kids that are making more, in some instances, than the coach themselves, right? And then wait till they institute a salary cap on college sports, okay?
9: Well,
5: Rodriguez
12: is right.
5: Oh, he's totally right.
12: Totally.
5: And he's not the first one to say it. There was a kid, I did an interview with Kyle Whittingham today, and we were talking about, I don't know who the kid was. He said that he's making more in college than J.J. McCarthy made in his first year as a top 10 pick with the Minnesota Vikings.
10: It's hard to believe.
9: Yeah.
5: So why would you even want to go to the NFL draft and be a top 10? He's a quarterback. Top 10 pick, and his salary was still lower than what a kid was earning in college.
9: Right. And Brad Holmes said that with the Lions this year when we talked to him earlier. He said the late rounds and almost the middle rounds of the draft now, kids are getting more to stay in college than come out, so they won't even come out. So those later round picks, the 5, 6, 7 rounders, they'll make more in college. So he said that's why the draft
5: the
9: is
5: new
9: thin.
5: Trend may be, like that kid, I forget his name, who's suing for a 7th year of college.
9: Oh, yeah.
5: They're all going to go on the Bluto Blutarski plan, the 7-year college plan, because you want to milk it as long as you can. Sure. If you've got good college talent, let's say you're a really good college player. Let's say you're Tim Tebow. Okay, you're a really good college player because college doesn't demand that you can run, you know, outrun a guy who can run a 4.140. But when you get to the NFL, you're going to be exposed. If I were Tim Tebow, I would have played 7 years in college at these kind of rates versus what he did in the NFL. And there's going to be kids who are like that who have really good college talent, but know if they go to the NFL, they're a little too slow or a little too small. Right. And they'll just want to stay in college as long as they possibly can.
12: Mitch, who was the left-handed kid that played for Michigan, ended up in Kansas, I think, 6 or 7 years? Because there's no way he was going to make the pros.
9: He's talking about the basketball player.
12: Yeah, $4 to $5 million dollars a year.
9: The center.
12: Okay?
9: Mm-hmm.
12: Yeah.
9: Yeah.
12: So there you have it.
5: Yeah. Wow. I guess it is something. It's just not college sports.
10: No,
9: you
10: won't
9: see a guy going in the dining commons, you know, with a big tray and three milks on it.
5: And then when you're driving around in a Rolls Royce to go to English 104,
10: that's so weird.
12: Yeah.
5: Melville, the novels. You know, hang on. I'm sorry, Professor. You know, these foreign cars. Yeah. My Rolls Royce, I couldn't. The carburetor, and I had to get it fixed. And I'm really sorry. Where were we in Moby Dick?
12: Melville for them is a town in Indiana.
10: Well, I remember when Brian Bosworth said that Barry Switzer didn't really care if they went to class. That was like, oh my god!
11: Wow.
10: Can you believe that? Now it's almost like the norm. It's sad.
11: The upside is they're not graduating with any debt.
9: Like Cardale Jones said,
5: they are not graduating with any debt.
9: Cardale Jones, we're not playing. We're not playing school. Remember, he said we're playing football.
10: Yes,
9: not playing school.
5: Yeah. Well, that's true.
10: Wow. Blake Lively celebrates today. She's 39. Billy Ray Cyrus, 65. Elvis Costello turns 72 today, and Gene Simmons is 77. Happy birthday.
5: Gene Simmons is 77.
11: Don't go to his pool.
5: I guess you wouldn't know behind the makeup. Right?
9: And Mitch, it was private equity firm where I was talking about. That was the
12: there you go.
5: Private equity. You know, where they sit around and they make the money.
9: that's what they all do, though. What is a private equity firm?
5: Private
9: There's a
5: equity
9: bunch of money where they get
5: no,
9: together and make
5: I'll
9: money.
5: Explain what a private equity. It's not quite like that. So private equity goes and generally buys up companies that are in distress, or they see that they have assets but they're poorly run, and then they break them up frequently into divisions or smaller companies, or they sell them off for parts, and other people give them money to go on these sprees to go do this stuff. And so you invest in private equity, and they say, okay, if you give us $1 million, we will, you know, guarantee you a minimum amount of return and maybe more depending on what we make. And, of course, they take their chunk before. It's how Tom Gorris makes it.
9: Exactly. So you get money to make money. That's
12: all
9: it
12: is. Mitch, basically, is people sitting around making money.
9: That's what I'm saying.
5: They go in the room and they make the money.
12: Yeah. They go to room.
5: It's just the way that he phrased it.
11: You've got a press in there.
5: They go and they make the money. Yeah. All right, are we going to talk to John Morosi here?
9: The partner with John.
5: All right, let's swing a little. Let's swing a little baseball here. Don't you got a little Tigers music?
16: We're all behind our baseball team.
5: Right now, we're not necessarily behind our baseball team because it's getting harder and harder to be behind them. There's not a lot of room behind them as they continue to sink. I think they're now 7 or 8 games under 500. John Morosi from the MLB Network joins us. John, always good to have you on. We keep talking about this is just an agonizing death because nobody thinks the Tigers are a championship or even a successful playoff team. They're, as I say, 7 or 8 games under 500, but they won't die because the American League is so bad that they still are mathematically well in it for a wild card spot.
17: Mitch and Ken, welcome to the American League in the year 2026, because this is the one year and the one league and the one time where you might not even have to have a winning record to make the playoffs. Now, the Tigers, unfortunately for them, they have not been the same team since Riley Green had his hamstring injury. They are just 2-10 since he landed on the IL, so it's becoming increasingly unlikely that the Tigers will be that team that's below 500 yet still in the playoffs. But any number of teams, whether it's the Guardians or the Astros or the Mariners, it could all be true that there's a team that's 80-82 and winds up in the postseason field. And once, of course, the postseason starts, they'll have just as much of a chance as anyone else. But I think you're right, Mitch. This is why, because there was that brief moment in time even after the trade deadline, even after Skubal went to the Dodgers, where the Tigers were right there, tied, occupying a playoff spot, and it's just all unraveled over the past couple weeks.
5: What's interesting about the Tigers, if you watch them, is between Max Clark and McGonagall and Valencia and some of these other kids, they have a lot of young talent that at least this year is having a year. Now, if you've watched baseball as long as I have and John, and you know that many is a rookie who comes in and sets the league on fire, and you go, well, we're set for the next 20 years. And 3 years from now, he's out of the league. So I'm not saying these kids are going to do the same thing, but what's remarkable is the Tigers are awful record-wise, and yet they've got all these little bright spots on their roster, but none of them, unfortunately, seem to be in the bullpen where they lose a lot of their games. So they am I wrong in saying like there's a lot of potential reason for optimism with some of these kids, but pessimism at the same time in terms of the relief pitching?
17: Well, first, Mitch, I'm old enough to remember when Jim Wailwander and Scott Lucader were going to be the cornerstones of the Tigers for many years to come, of course, back in the late 80s. But you're right, and this is why the Tigers right now are so interesting to analyze, because what you are seeing right now, especially with McGonagall and to some extent Clark and Valencia, this is the envy of the industry. Everybody wants to have young, relatively inexpensive players, and McGonagall in particular, he could be an all-star for a long time to come. And yet, on the opposite side of the spectrum, it must also be said that the same front office has not done a great job of picking their free agent pitchers in the last couple off seasons. Alex Cobb barely pitched the Tigers. Verlander this year has barely pitched.
5: Right.
17: Kenley Jansen hasn't pitched all that great, nor has Finnegan, nor has Fomber Valdez, who arrived with great acclaim and a very, very big ticket in terms of his salary. So this is part of the dichotomy of this team, that the youth in general is good, and there's excitement about having Jackson Jobe back. That's also a really good trend line. But on the opposite end of things, trying to finish off that roster with the right bullpen pieces and the right complementary starting pitchers has not gone well. And the other piece of this equation, and we're seeing it now with the way they've struggled without Green, Green is getting a little closer to free agency. He doesn't have an extension either. So you can easily see in the next couple of years the Tigers arriving to a spot with Green that they also did with Scooble. And if they don't extend him, more of those uncomfortable trade conversations could be in the not-too-distant future.
5: How did you? We never had a chance to ask you. How did you think the Tigers made out in the Casey Mize and Scooble trades?
17: Okay, is what I would say. Okay. And the reason is, they were close enough that you could have just played this thing out. And indeed, I would say to the Scott Harris and his group there, what's the downside of just playing this out for the balance of the season? You have seen the way that your amateur scouting department drafts so well, and that also you could use that argument for Mize too. Give them both the qualifying offer. If they sign elsewhere, collect the draft picks and then hand them to your amateur scouting director and say, listen, let's go find the next McGonigal. Let's go find the next Clark. And you will, meanwhile, have still had a chance to win the division right now. And obviously, who knows, it's hard to imagine where they'd be if they still had potentially a healthy Green or if Scooble was still here, Mize as well. I thought they just got back okay talent in return, notably two of the three players are on the injured list right now in the minor leagues, and the other one, Zaire Hope, is batting under 200 in Erie. So, again, it's early returns, but I would have liked to have seen them gotten players that were a little bit closer to helping them right now, because there was still, in those early days of August, a chance at making a run, and I think that trade eventually diminished those hopes a little bit, and they probably could have gotten a little more, especially Mitch and Ken, if they'd waited two more days for a more desperate team to step forward. I just have a hard time imagining the best possible offer came on Saturday afternoon when the deadline was Monday.
5: Well, Scott Harris addressed that, and he took a different position and said, no, I've seen where you wait, and they go someplace else, and now you don't have what you thought you had on the table because they're panicking too. I can see it both ways, but what's undeniable is they saved themselves a ton of money. And I think when we're talking about the Illich ownership and all that, and I think that, you know, that I think Chris has always been stung by the Miguel Cabrera deal his dad made. I think that hangs over, like, please don't let me make one of those deals. And so now, not only did they get rid of their salaries, they don't even have to offer, as you say, a qualifying offer, which still would be a fortune, you know. So look at how much money they save by not even having a bid on those two guys. Although, wouldn't it be interesting if they were in play for Tarek Skubal? When you remember that interview Tarek Skubal did? Hey, I hope the Tigers are there, you know, in the fall, and they bid back on me because I'd love to go back. I can see his agent going, not a chance, buddy.
17: Well, I heard the same thing, and of course, Scott Boras is his agent. Boras, for a long time, especially with Mike Illich, made a lot of different signings going back the last 20, 25 years. It always behooves a player to say he's interested in as many different places. If you recall the Colorado Rockies 25 years ago, everybody talked about the Cherry Creek School District, and that was why they wanted to sign there. As a player, it certainly advantages you to speak well of all these markets because you love all 30 teams. They're all potential landing spots, and it does give you a bit of leverage, you hope. But I do think this speaks to where we're at as an industry, where it is that elite amount of the top-end teams that seem to be able to bid for the high-dollar players. We'll see whatever ends up coming up with this winter and a potential work stoppage, et cetera. But I do think that this experience for the Tigers this year affirms that we are still living in very much a haves and have-nots universe in Major League Baseball.
5: John Paul Morosi, yes, MLB sir. Network, always great to have you on. Thank you for the time.
17: Mitch and Ken, thanks so much. Really appreciate it.
5: It's 760 WJR.
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24: This is a Fox News alert. I'm Tom Rigotti. Country music legend Dolly Parton has died. The multi-Grammy winner and actress, known for her flashy style and later her humanitarian work, spent decades in the public eye. Fox's Tanya J. Powers has more on Dolly's life.
25: Born the fourth of 12 children in 1946, Parton was a pioneer for women in country music. Her biggest hits include 9 to 5, Jolene, Here You Come Again, and I Will Always Love You. She was inducted into the Country Music and Rock and Roll Halls of Fame, won multiple Grammys, was awarded the National Medal of Arts, and received the Recording Academy's Lifetime Achievement Award.
24: Parton had been struggling with her health, which forced her to cancel her residency in Las Vegas. She was 80 years old. This has been a Fox News Alert. I'm Tom Rigotti.
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26: We've got some slowdowns on I-69 westbound before Bristol Road due to an accident. I-696 eastbound from Orchard Lake Road to just past Franklin Road. Still have that construction slowing you down. Your two left lanes are closed there. I-94 eastbound between Huron Street and US 12 looking a bit sluggish. I-94 eastbound between West Grand Boulevard and Gratiot Avenue. That's a slow commute as well. Steer clear of a wreck on the southbound Southfield Freeway between McNichols and Schoolcraft. That accident on 75 southbound after 11 Mile has cleared. Now WJR weather first from the Weather Channel. Intervals of clouds and sunshine remain throughout the rest of the afternoon. It's 78 degrees right now. Clear skies for the overnight. A low of 63, mostly cloudy for Wednesday. We'll get up to 80. Thunderstorms expected for tomorrow evening. I'm Rich Luzinski, WJR Traffic and Weather First.
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26: 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Should have had the group Outcast.
9: Hold it. This.
26: Wow.
5: Okay, I'm not sure how much longer I can take that one. But we really need to redo that. Oh, boy. Anyhow, that's the introduction to New Music Tuesday.
0: In case you didn't know,
5: it's,
0: the
5: temptations. It's like pushing a guy out onto stage while he's half-dressed. This is the segment where C.D. Anderson selects three songs that have just been released, and we play them for you. We rate them. We recommend them. And then feel free to ignore everything we say. Here we go. With the first selection in this week's New Music Tuesday. It's too bad we didn't have a Dolly Parton song in there that we could have done. Yeah. Okay, I'm looking for the page here. Where it's
10: 44.
5: Oh my God almighty, how many 44. Pages did you give me?
10: 44, it's the last. That's
5: Weezer!
0: Weezer.
5: Has a new song called Say Yes. Here it is. I only get

0: And finally, Keb Mo.
1: Keb Mo.
2: Keb Mo.
3: Friend of our program.
2: Keb Mo. Where's he been?
0: I don't know. He's got one with Take 6 on it called They Don't Make Them Like They Used To. Here it is.

0: Days are over. All right. Sounds like most guys I know. All right, what do we like here? Let's begin with Ed Kelly.
1: Weezer, I'm not down with, even with the guest appearance by Tiny Tim. Didn't work for me. Gray spot. I like female vocalists for the most part. I was going to vote for that, and then Kevmo came on, and
2: wow.
1: Swampy, good story, great soulful vocal.
0: Well, that's a wrap on the program now.
3: Thank you very much.
0: We've gotten a whole book on that.
1: You asked.
0: Dan, what do you like?
4: Kevmo for me also.
0: All right, two for Kevmo. Rosie.
5: I got to say, the Weezer song, it's oddly good, okay? But I'm going to go with Kevmo. It's really even better.
0: It's a three for Kevmo. C.D. Anderson.
6: Yeah. Actually, I like all three songs. I really like Weezer's new one. I love me some Grace Potter. But even though it has a little philosophy to it, I can't get enough of Kev Mo because I could listen to this all day long. Kev Mo.
0: We got to find out when Kev Mo's coming back to town and get him back on the show. I once drove him home from a concert when he came to town. He was just starting out. And he came and did our show. And then we went to see him. At it was the Magic Bag.
1: Yeah.
2: Oh, wow.
0: Yeah. That place.
7: I remember that.
0: Still there, isn't it?
3: Yeah. Yes, sure.
5: It is.
1: Oh, yeah. Great
0: band. And he didn't have a ride back to the hotel.
7: I remember
0: so,
7: that.
0: Gave him a ride.
5: You haven't heard from him since?
0: Yeah. Yeah. Still owes me $3 for gas.
2: Yeah. It's now $6.
0: Yeah. Kevin O'Neill.
2: Weezer Say Yes was light and breezy. I kind of liked it until they said yes. And I no, don't care for that one
5: Say
2: at all.
5: No. Yeah.
2: Kev Mo, it's okay. It never really establishes itself. It's all right. No big shakes there. Grace Potter, that beat and the whole song, anything with Boogeyman in the lyrics, Main Street gets my vote. That's a great song. I love it.
5: All two chords.
0: Anything with Boogeyman in the lyrics? Well, really? That's
2: your criteria. I'm your Boogeyman. I'm a KC fan. No, that's a great record.
5: Sit Kenny around Brown. Making money. Yeah.
7: Well, I have no use for Kev Mo unless they're making Sinners too, because that's the only way you would hear that song. Weezer, I don't know, but I'm going to go with Mr. Potter.
2: Yeah.
7: Mr. Grace Potter.
6: Mr. Grace Potter.
7: Mr. Grace Potter.
8: Mr. Potter.
0: You're all right, two for Grace man. Potter.
5: Wow,
0: Potter
5: what's
0: Street.
5: The score here?
0: I think Kev Mo's got front. Three.
7: 4-2.
0: Four to two. No Weezers.
7: No Weezers.
2: No.
0: And I'm not throwing any Weezers out there either. I'm not sure what Grace Potter's thing was, but I certainly know what Kev Mo's song was, and I like it, and I love Take Six. So I'm assuming there's even more of them later on, so I'm going to go with, they don't make them like they used to.
6: No, they don't.
0: I agree.
6: Right. Not.
0: And that's the winner of this week's New Music Tuesday. Go out and get it. 760 WJ. Dear God. Dear God, save us.
6: It ain't hidden, huh?
0: I want to point out from that interview that Abdul Sayed did with Jesse Waters, which was about a half an hour long.
2: Yeah,
0: it was so there's a lot segment. Of it. We'll unpack some of it more tomorrow. But there are a lot of questions that I wish he would have asked him point blank, including, does Israel have a right to exist? Yes or no. Don't bring up another subject. Don't talk about tax dollars. Just talk about whether it has a right to exist. And Jesse Waters is not really good at that. But when he asked him about transgender surgeries for kids, this is a classic example of what Abdul El-Sayed does, changing the subject, veering off to Never Never Land. Listen to Cut 9 here. Listen.
9: If you disagree that healthcare decisions need to be made by a doctor and their parents and a patient, then we think we agree to disagree. But, you know, you want to put government inside
10: so, Abdul,
9: a clinic
10: you're
9: or
10: a doctor,
9: hospital
10: right?
9: selectively. I am.
10: So you think it's okay for a parent to slash his kid's thing off? You think that's okay?
9: I mean, do you really want to have this conversation? Are you circumcised?
10: Yeah, but I mean, that's a
9: Jesse,
10: personal question.
9: Okay.
10: Doctor.
9: So you probably should want to move on.
0: That somehow is his answer about transgender surgeries.
7: Yeah, I'll get
0: and you know, he turns, spins it around. I'm sure he had that planned. I mean, you don't just think that up on the spur of the moment. Let's ask about circumcision, which, by the way, about 80% of American men are circumcised. I don't think 80% of American kids are having transgender surgeries. And the purpose of circumcision and the idea of circumcision is not about changing your sex.
7: No.
0: You have transgender surgeries where you literally can change your sex organs to change your sex. Answer the question. But what he does and what he's masterful at is just spinning away. Mm-hmm. He's like a basketball player that you think you have, and then he does a 360 on you. So he's not in front of you anymore. He's behind you. And be very careful of slick people like this. Kenny's right. He has no track record of governing whatsoever. None. But he has mastered the theater of politics.
7: Mm-hmm.
0: Ask a question. You don't want to answer it. Move on to something else. So ask a question about transgender. Should children be having their sexual organs altered or having drugs taken to change their periods or their hormones or rest? And you somehow say, are you circumcised? And that's what everybody ends up talking about.
7: Mm-hmm.
0: But they're not the same. And a brighter person than Jesse Waters, or a quicker one, could have pointed that out with him. But the fact is, most of the people who are going to interview Abdul Al-Sayed aren't going to be as quick as him.
7: Mm.
0: He's fast.
2: Yep.
0: But mark my words, when and if he gets elected, then you'll find out the answers to does Israel have a right to exist and transgender surgeries and all the rest of these things. Because they'll be voting that way. So be very, very careful of this guy. Kevin O'Neill, we're going to have to wait for your song for tomorrow.
2: That's okay, Mitch. We'll be all set for it, sure.
0: We'll hold on to tomorrow.
1: It'll be New Music Wednesday.
0: Because we got to get to this.
3: I'm feeling quite insane and young again, and all because I'm mad about
8: album.
0: Now, speaking of... some music from down Southern Way. Time for a little political check-in with James Jimmy Carville. Hello, sir.
11: Yeah, how did I miss your album? Or should I say number 49?
0: Number 49.
11: Yeah, you're the 49th interview today. Only 34 more to go for me.
0: Well, that's a lot.
11: Not really, Skip. I just called it Monday.
0: It's Tuesday.
11: Well, maybe I'm a little behind.
0: Okay. So, in the news, what did you think of President Trump's latest move with this tariff war with Canada?
11: Oh, hell, that's the dumbest war since the war on drugs. I mean, tariff this, tariff that. We ain't got people. We got to pay more for hockey stick. Come on now. What you going to do pick a fight with Canada for? I mean, they're nice people. They're simple people. They ain't looking for nothing more than a cold brew and a car that starts in the snow. And here we got the trade war with them, Mitch.
0: Didn't get that last word.
11: I mean, Miggity.
0: No, after that.
11: Miggity.
0: Okay, yeah, that's the one.
11: Well, you just got to learn how to speak some Cajun, Mitch.
0: Okay.
11: Now, another thing about Trump and his executive order. Now, that guy is more ordered than Starbucks gets in a month.
0: Okay.
11: Now, what about, you know, voter by mail? I personally like to go down and vote. In person. I mean, this way, I get to shout at my neighbor. I say, hey, Johnny Ray, y'all better not be voting Republican now. Or, you know, hey, Elvira, remember the price of corn when you pull that lever, darling.
0: Wait a minute. So you yell at people at the polling place?
11: Oh, hell yeah! All the time I do that.
0: Isn't that intimidation?
11: Not in Louisiana. In Louisiana, we call it Monday, just like today.
0: Today's Tuesday.
11: Well, maybe I'm a little behind.
0: Say, speaking of Louisiana, as a college football enthusiast that you are, let me ask you about that player who's coming back to play for your alma mater, LSU.
11: Oh, you mean Mr. Wright.
0: Yeah, Mr. Wright, Daquan Wright. Who had some time in NFL training camps this year, and now since he's been cut, he's returning to school.
11: Oh, well, hell, that's just ridiculous. I mean, it's stupid. It's moronic, man. It should never, ever happen. Except at LSU, where I hope he wins the Heisman Trophy.
0: Wait a minute. He just said it was stupid and moronic. That's hypocritical.
11: Well, that's because I'm a little hypocrite. You know, I never said I wasn't. You know, if I'm going to help my team win some football games, I'm all for it.
0: Whatever happened to principal?
11: Have you taken a look at the White House lately, Pookie-Bot?
0: Well, you have a point.
11: Yeah. Go Tigers! Now, I got to get to number 50 on my list here. Let me see. The Green Onion Podcast on Cedar Falls, Iowa. Man, oh, man. This is a manic Monday, Millipoo.
0: Tuesday.
11: Stop correcting me, boy. I went to LSU.
0: So long, James Carville.
11: Hello, number 50. How are you boy doing out there in Iowa?
0: James Jimmy Carville. Here on 760 WJR. Yeah.
8: WJR, traffic and weather first.
12: We've got some slowdowns on M14 westbound between I-275 and Sheldon Road due to a disabled vehicle blocking your right lane. Some construction on I-75 southbound at I-696, slowing you down from 12 Mile. That's going to be with us until August 27th. And some stop and go on I-94 eastbound between Lindwood Street and Gratiot. Now WJR, weather first from the Weather Channel. We're going to have some clear skies for the overnight, a low of 63, mostly cloudy for Wednesday, a high of 80. Thunderstorms expected for tomorrow evening. Mix of sun and clouds to close out the afternoon. Right now it's 77 degrees. I'm Rich Luzenski, WJR Traffic and Weather First.
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0: 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Nice having you with us today on this Tuesday. We'll do it again tomorrow between 4 and 6. Until then, with Kenny Brown, this is Mitch Albom saying, we gotta go.
5: You can't go! 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
1: 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The Trump administration has declared economic war against Iran. 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
12: 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Pulls up for the

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3: 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And Dan, this is a, back in the day, we used to call it Super Tuesday, right? It was a big day for college hoops. This is a Super Tuesday for a completely different reason. Because moments ago on the television and now live on your radio, we are able to bring you some big time news here because this happens every year. 100 years of America's Thanksgiving Parade presented by, of course, our good friends over at Gardner White. We want to welcome in the president and CEO of the parade company, Mr. Tony Michaels.
4: Hey, Anthony, great day in Detroit today. Really great. Our announcement is just now.
3: Great day in Detroit, Mr. Michaels. And this announcement, if you would be so kind as to share the wonderful news that we do have a parade marshal here. And when I saw this come down the wire, because I like to use that old school term, down the wire, it makes me feel more like a news person, you know. I was so excited because of what this individual has meant for Detroit, what he's meant for the revival of Detroit, with us being a sports show, what he has meant to sports here in Detroit. I was just thrilled with the news.
4: Well, we announced today in the 100th parade coming down Woodward Avenue, Dan Gilbert is going to be the Grand Marshal. And just so deserving. Just gives it up for everybody all the time, and he's changed lives. He has done things to this city, and many others have, and he mentioned that. You know, many have. But he said, we said, Dan, you just make a difference. Every day you make a difference. And for you to come down Woodward Avenue that morning and take a look at everything that you have done, that is a magical moment for our city. It really is. And he was excited, and we're excited, and can't wait till Thanksgiving morning, Anthony. It's going to be pretty special.
3: You know, you mentioned his excitement, and you think about coming down Woodward and everything that Dan Gilbert has meant. I mean, that beautiful new building. I'm looking out the window of the Fisher Building right now, and it is an absolute gem. The Hudson site. I mean, just a few weeks ago for the Rocket Classic, we had professional golfers hitting golf balls across Woodward to a makeshift green between the two buildings at the Hudson site. And it's about Dan Gilbert, and it's about the vision, right, and the people that he has brought here to Detroit that he works with on a regular basis, that all of these folks come together to have such an impact on the city because of the vision that they have in trying new things, doing new things, developing new things for the people here.
4: Absolutely. I mean, Mark Hollis, and look, I want you to know, Mark Hollis kept this secret for 8 months. Mark Hollis kept the secret, you know, after I spoke to Dan. And you look at Dan's entire group and what they do for our city and how much they do. It is incredible, just incredible.
3: And we do have our good friend Lomas Brown here on the horn as well. Big Lo, he's on the road tonight, folks.
5: Sir,
3: there he is.
5: Sir. Yes, sir. Is that a familiar voice, AB, that I hear in the background? Is that my friend, Tony Michaels? Is that
3: yes.
5: my friend?
3: Yes, it is.
4: Oh, boy. Yeah. Hey, Anthony, I need you to know, you know, back in my Elias Brothers big boy days, you know, we did all the food at the Silver Dome. I got to know Lomas the day he came to town. I'll never forget that.
5: And Tony, speaking of that, man, just the evolution that you have made since I got here in 1985 to where you at putting on one of the biggest events that goes on in the state of Michigan. I'm talking about the parade, doing the Thanksgiving Day parade. And I was honored to be a grand marshal of the parade a couple of years ago, and just so special, man, what you've built. And it's just a staple of what we get used to seeing or we get used to here in the state of Michigan each and every Thanksgiving.
4: Well, Lomas, we do it with our great sponsors, Gardner White, Blue Cross Blue Shield, you know, all the great companies, Rocket. But today's announcement of Dan Gilbert being the Grand Marshal might have been one of the coolest things that I've got to do in my career. He's done so much. He cares so much. And it just meant so much today to make that announcement. It just felt great. It really did. And we did it live on WDIV with Dan and Rhonda Walker. Just really special. Really special.
6: Talk about all the heavy hitters, right? We got Lomas Brown, we got Tony Michaels, we got Dan Gilbert, we got Rhonda Walker.
5: Yeah.
6: I mean, my goodness, I feel like I should be carrying around a tray right now just waiting on the table here.
5: Well, I'll tell you what, AB, if he keeps doing what he's done for the state of Michigan, Dan Gilbert, especially the city of Detroit, he'll have a statue. We talk about people that get statues and you normally talk about athletes. I think Dan Gilbert is working on getting a statue somewhere around in Detroit. I can see that.
6: I would love that.
4: I'll tell you what, he's done so much, so much. And he even said there's others. I mean, look at what the Illich family has done, you know, bringing the headquarters down, the LCA,
5: yes.
4: Comerica Park. And Dan is the first to say, look at the others who've done so much, which is, it's really what he's all about. It really is.
6: You know, Tony,
4: wonderfully human being.
6: There's always been like a sense of like a quiet humility there with Dan Gilbert. Whenever you see him on television, you know, throughout the NBA draft days and whatnot, you know, just being an onlooker from afar, there's always been sort of that reserved nature for him. When you did get the opportunity to tell him, like, hey, look, we want you to be our Grand Marshal, how would you, I mean, I know you said excited, but how would you describe maybe how he looked at you in that moment? And what were some of his first words as you told him, like, hey, this is our opportunity now to recognize you and for you on Thanksgiving Day, televised in over 180 markets across the country, you get to be in the vehicle as the Grand Marshal coming down Woodward, looking at everything that you've had such an instrumental part in building?
7: Well, I tell you, we set up a call and they said, Dan will call you. This was January 13th, if you can believe that. And so the phone rang right the minute he was going to call me. He goes, hey, Tone, you know, what's up? And I said, Dan, I've got something pretty
4: and this is really going to make my day. And I hope it makes your day. And I explained to him what we wanted to do and the vision of him driving south in that Mustang, you know, towards the river, looking up and seeing what he has done and to sit back and smile. And he said, I am so honored. Let's do this. And then he said, can my kids ride in the Mustang? And I said, absolutely they can. And he said, I am so all in. He said, the parade is the grit, the love, the event of our city and our state. And so 8 months later, we made the announcement, and it never leaked out. We kept the promise to each other that we weren't talking. And today we were able to do it live on television, which was quite a moment, I have to tell you. Quite a moment.
5: So, Tony, talk about some of the charities that will receive something from the Thanksgiving Day Parade. I know you guys are big into the community, and there's a lot of organizations and charitable organizations that will be receiving some funds that you guys raise throughout this. Could you talk a bit about those?
4: Yeah. In all honesty, Lomas, most of the sponsorship comes right to the parade company, the nonprofit, to put everything on. It costs a lot to do the Fort fireworks, to do all of the things that we do. And so we do tie in some volunteer groups. The Humane
7: Society gets some, you know, from the S3 Turkey.
4: So we try to do some, but boy, I'll tell you, it's a load to put on all the things that we do. So all those sponsorships, all those floats, you know, and our goal, and I said this to Dan tonight, is you got to make things great. You have to continue making them great, and the money follows. That's the way it works. And that's what happened here. So we try also to put as much money as possible away so that no one will ever be able to say that there won't be a parade in the city of Detroit. That is the goal, and we're doing really well at it with great sponsors, great support, as you know,
5: yes.
4: From Ford's right on down. Gardner White, our presenting sponsor through 2031. We're fortunate, but it's our job to do a great job also. And we look at these events as owned by the people of Detroit, and we have to make it great.
5: Yeah, AB, I'm looking forward to Hob, Nobble, and Gobble, baby. That's my event. Tony knows it. I'm hooked on that now, Tony.
4: We got Soldier Boy coming in this year.
5: Ooh,
4: so it's going to be great. Right. Yeah.
5: So
4: we'll be in touch. You've got to come.
5: Yes, sir. Yes, sir.
4: And Anthony, you are invited also.
6: Oh, I like to attach myself. You know, you have the parents put those little kid carriers on, and the little kid sits in the front as mom and dad walks around the ground. That's kind of how Lomas and I are now. Like, I just sit in the front. He just kind of walks around and carries me around. Tony, have you taken a moment, though, to reflect on your work? I mean, this is voted as America's number one holiday parade multiple times by the USA Today. It's America's Thanksgiving Day Parade. It is on that Thursday. We get to watch it on the televisions across the country. And like I said, over 180 markets, 185 major cities in the U.S. will broadcast it. Paul W. Will be there as well. And then we're going to kick off Lions football and get ready for another W and eat some turkey legs inside Ford Field. It just is such it's a wonderful celebration, not only of the holiday, but of also all things Detroit. Have you taken a moment to kind of sit back and look at the work that you have been able to put in to making this one of the staple and great events here?
4: You know, I have a great team, Anthony, a great team. They're phenomenal people. They really get what great means, and we're fortunate to have great sponsors, great support. So looking at it, yeah, I feel great, but I feel great because we can deliver something great for kids and families. Remember, some of these kids that line Woodward that day, this is their entertainment. This is their one time in the year that they get to see something spectacular. And you can never lose sight of that when you're in this role and putting on and doing the things that we do. It's really about the kids and families. And you can't lose sight of that. That's the feeling. That's the good feeling that stays with you. It really is.
5: Yeah, thank goodness. Hey, AB, thank goodness for Tony Michaels. I mean, it's been years, Tony. I mean, this isn't your first rodeo. You've been doing this for years. You've been involved. You've been intertwined with this community for years and years, man. It's just great to see what you've brought here and just see the magnitude of what it is now, too.
4: Well, thank you. 100 years. Like, you know, 100 years. It's going strong, and it's our job to make it even better for another 100 years. You guys are so nice to have me on and talk about this. Thank you. You're so kind. You really are. Thank you.
6: Tony Michaels, our community, our city, and the events that we have going on wouldn't be what they are today without people like you, without people like Dan, without people like Lomas Brown, the people that have come in and made such an impact on the city of Detroit to make it really very, very special. And this is one of those showcase events here that gets to put Detroit once again back in the center stage. So, Tony Michaels, President CEO of the Parade Company, we appreciate you for sharing the great news with us. In case the folks missed the television announcement, Dan Gilbert, founder and chairman of Rocket Companies, the Parade Company announced earlier today that he will be the Grand Marshal for the 100th America Thanksgiving Day Parade presented by Gardner White. Thank you, Tony.
5: Thank you, Tony.
4: Thank you, guys. Thank you. Thank you so much.
6: And thank you, Lomas Brown. Always great to hear your voice. I know you're traveling, you're on the road, you're scouting the next great offensive lineman for the Detroit Lions right now. Don't make him be able to kick slide, put his hands on you. Thank you, big fella.
5: Thanks, AB.
6: All right, love you too. We'll be right back with more sports wrap as we've got the Amazon Prep Kickoff Classic being held at Wayne State. Marty Dobeck of the Detroit Sports Commission, good friend of the program, he joins us next right here on the Great Voice of the Great Lakes, 760 WJR. 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
1: 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Here's Lloyd Jackson.
11: Beating advanced cancer takes more than just a breakthrough drug like Daraxoracib. It takes a coordinated medical team. Trinity Health Michigan recently brought on two new specialized hepatobiliary surgeons to meet growing community demand.
12: These are great, very experienced, sophisticated surgeons who specialize in complex surgical procedure and mainly the pancreas and the gastrointestinal cancers. So having both an excellent surgeon and innovations and new medications obviously will help patients, not exclusively pancreatic cancers, but even other gastrointestinal cancers.
11: That's Dr. Rami Arabo, medical oncologist and hematologist at Trinity Oakland Hospital, who says the experimental drug Daraxoracib is not meant to replace surgery, but it could open new doors to make previously inoperable tumors suddenly surgical candidates.
12: The approval is for metastatic pancreatic cancers. So usually, in general, when we talk about metastatic cancer, we talk about surgeries. It will not be the primary option here because technically the cancer has spread. You cannot just chase it here and there. But if you will ask me, will this medication probably be used at earlier pancreatic cancers? I would suggest yes.
11: If you'd like more information on whether you or someone you know suffering from pancreatic cancer could be a candidate, please call Trinity Oakland at 248-858-2270. I'm Lloyd Jackson for WJR Health Watch.
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6: Welcome back here to Sports Wrap on the great voice of the Great Lakes, 760 WJR. Danica Halen behind the glass. I'm Anthony Bellino. Time now to welcome in from the Detroit Sports Commission, good friend of the program, Marty Dobeck, ladies and gentlemen, as we are getting ready for the Amazon Prep kickoff at Wayne State, and it all starts Wednesday night at 7 p.m. Marty, first and foremost, thanks for taking the time to join us. How are you? How's life? How are things right now? Getting ready for a very busy weekend.
15: No, definitely. Thanks for having me on, Anthony. Really appreciate it. And actually, before toe meets leather, as they like to say, with football, I'm actually out at Professional Disc Golf Association World Championships right now, which is at Kensington Metro Park. That's going to take place starting tomorrow through Sunday. So there's many events that the Sports Commission is working on, and just speaks to all the great momentum and collaboration in our community. But no, we're super excited for Wednesday, Thursday, and Friday out at Wayne State as part of the Amazon Prep Kickoff Classic. And tomorrow we're kicking it off with some girls flag football. We're hosting a youth clinic, and then we're going to have a couple girls games at 7 and 8 p.m. at Wayne State. Those are free admission, and would love everybody to come out and support girls flag and certainly the rise of that sport overall. And then we're going to get into the kickoff of the high school football season on Thursday and Friday at Wayne State in Midtown Detroit. So 4-7 with those games, and we got a great lineup this year we're super excited about.
6: Yeah, and you said before toe meets leather. I'm going to say before face meets turf here. So you have disc golf at Kensington Metro Park. Last week, we were playing a little pickleball as well. I mean, you just don't stop. Is it every weekend? What do you got coming up next
15: week? No, and that's the business we're in. We're in sports tourism. We're trying to bring events to our region that's going to drive economic and community impact and really help bring visitors here. That's what it's all about for the Sports Commission and why we exist. And we're the only organization that does that in the Metro Detroit region. So it really just speaks to that diversity of events, but also the diversity of venues and the great partners that are out there. In Kensington Metro Park, they have two great 18-hole disc golf courses, world-renowned, the Toboggan course out here, and the professionals that are here practicing today, they're just raving about it. So it's really exciting to play our part in trying to bring that to our region.
6: Now, Marty, I did want to ask you, because this is the Amazon Prep Kickoff, how were you guys, I mean, you've been doing this for years now, but how were you able to get Amazon on board as a presenting sponsor of this?
15: Yeah, no, definitely. This is the 21st annual Amazon Prep Kickoff Classic, and it really, the event was set up, as a bowl game type atmosphere, really be inclusive, get schools involved from all over the state of Michigan and the Midwest. We've had over 100 schools participate in the event throughout the duration of the, but it, when it comes to Amazon, the relationship started during the NFL draft in 2024, and Ian Conyers, their community affairs leader with Amazon, who represents our region, is really committed to the Sports Commission's mission and what I just, kind of went through with the economic and community impact that we try to make through these events. And they're really just bought into what we do and really trying to attract sports tourism to our market because the benefits are just tremendous and, really just helps with, improving the quality of life, but also the economics that come with it. And Amazon's bought into that. And, we really appreciate their support. But also on the girls flag front, we have an awesome sponsor, with Ralph C. Wilson Jr. Foundation, who's been a part of that and really helping lift that up as part of the Amazon Prep Kickoff Classic.
6: Now, Marty, I do also want to ask about how you were able to, as you mentioned, the girls flag football, that's picking up, right? More and more young ladies are getting into the sport, and you have Lance Cruz North taking on St. Joseph's at 7, Redford Thurston against Gibraltar Carlson, a little downriver action there at 8 o'clock, and then Thursday's games, Chippewa Valley against Detroit Catholic Central, followed up by Grand Rapids, Kennewick Hills against DeWitt, Friday, Birmingham Groves taking on North Farmington at 4, the second game of that doubleheader, Detroit Cass Tech against Michigan City. How is it, and is it difficult at all, but how is it getting the teams to be able to sign up and get this on their schedule? Because I have to imagine there's a lot of teams that are interested and want to do this. They want to get their kids on a collegiate field. They want to be a part of something that is as big as the prep kickoff. So how do you go about actually getting the teams and going through that process?
15: Yeah, no, we like to be very creative year in and year out and want to have the teams that, are, high caliber, that, have traditionally good programs in our region. And, when we first started the event, we had to kind of sell and, more or less beg teams to, hey, buy into this vision of this event and the mission of the event. But over the years, it has really grown into, it is the season kickoff for high school football here in Michigan. And, there's no better place to do it in Detroit because the season starts there and the season ends in Detroit at Ford Field. So, over the years now, the last couple, we have to turn teams away because we only have so many matchups and so many days that we can get the event in. So we certainly try to get many different schools involved. I mean, it really speaks, the numbers speak for themselves. And we had, you know, over 100 schools participate in the 21 years, which is super exciting. But we're always looking to, you know, put together some, you know, the best of the best week one, and let's see what everybody has.
6: As a Wayne State alum, like how, I guess I want to use the word proud, but important maybe is another good word choice here. How important is it for you to have this at your old stomping grounds?
15: No, I love my time at Wayne State University. It gave me so much. And, you know, the event, it just coincidentally happened this way. I started with the Sports Commission in 2011, and the first year at Wayne State was 2012. And the decision was already made to move from Eastern Michigan to Wayne State University prior to me beginning with the Sports Commission. But certainly just being able to work alongside former colleagues of mine, because I came from Wayne State University's athletic department before the Sports Commission, just certainly working alongside them throughout the years and really helping support this event and grow the event has just been, you know, a worthwhile experience. And, you know, there's just so many people that are involved in this with our events team, and Alma Dabble-Latorre and Nate Miller and Jeremy Terrace and so many others, you know, Kurt Kosmowski and Josh Griffin, Jennifer Aldridge. I mean, it takes a village really to put on this event. And Wayne State is an equal partner in this, and they really help support us and give us what we need to be successful year in and year out.
6: And what I love about this, Marty, is the fact that, yeah, you know, when you think about Detroit sports, I mean, automatically you're going to think, I mean, this time of year, Tigers leading into the Lions, you know, the Pistons and the Wings, that'll be in October, right? And those two teams are going to start their seasons roughly about 18 days apart. But it isn't necessarily, right, a parade down Woodward. It isn't necessarily about the sold-out stadium and the playoff games and everything else. It all actually begins at the youth level, right? And this is where we foster the love and the development and the growth and the belief in team sports and all of the things that team sports can really teach young people. And that's what I love about this particular event is it brings the Sports Commission, it's bringing high school football under the bright lights, it's making it a massive event here. It's a great way to kick off the season of football for the collegiate and the professionals as well. No. It's going to start this week with high school football, where it really matters the most. And I think that's what I love the most about it.
15: No, amen. You said it best there, Anthony, and it's pure, it's genuine. There's no better setting than Wayne State University. You got the skyline of Detroit in the background, and you're taking in football, and, you know, toe's going to meet leather at 4 p.m. on Thursday to kick off the high school football season here in Michigan. And we're so proud of it and so appreciative of everybody's support and just looking forward to getting it going in the 2026 season.
6: Marty Dobeck, man, we appreciate you so much. Thank you for taking the time to join us, the executive director of the Detroit Sports Commission. We are excited about Wednesday, Thursday, and Friday night under the bright lights of Wayne State for the Amazon Prep kickoff. Thank you, Marty.
15: Thank you, Anthony. Really appreciate it.
6: And when we return here on Sports Wrap, you know, after they get done playing high school, they got to get to college. After they get to college, they got to get to the NFL. Who are we going to talk about NFL football with? Well, Nolan Bianchi of the Detroit News. We got the brand new release of the Lions alternate uniforms. What do we think? Do we kind of look like the Carolina Panthers? Maybe we're the Michigan Panthers.
16: We're a long way from those unis that Lomas and Barry used to wear.
6: Well,
16: that's for sure.
6: We looked like that on Saturday. We had the blue top, silver pant, right? We had
16: not the same blue.
6: Not even close. Dan's a traditionalist. He only eats a turkey leg on Thanksgiving, and he'll only eat it with actual AstroTurf sprinkled on top, so that's kind of important there. But we're going to talk to Nolan Bianchi about the biggest battles that are happening right now. A week left of practice before the third and final preseason game as the boys will head to Indy. And that's it. This is the final showcase, and 37 guys are going to be looking for work. And who knows, it might even be more than that with the Lions now looking across the rest of the league as everybody's getting ready for cut down day. What battles are most intriguing? What is he paying most attention to? Who has really stood out? Who's winning a job right now? And is that guy a fifth round selection from Arizona State in the secondary? We'll get to all that and more with Nolan Bianchi when we return here on Sports Wrap.
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6: Welcome back here to Sports Wrap on the great voice of the Great Lakes, 760 WJR. Danny Galen behind the glass. I'm Anthony Bellino. Join us on the horn right now covering the Detroit Lions for our friends over at the Detroit News. Ladies and gentlemen, Nolan Bianchi back on the program. You can find him on X at Nolan Bianchi. Nolan, my man, first and foremost, thanks for taking the time to join us. How are you? How's life? How are things, partner?
30: I'm doing well, doing well. I'm counting down the days to week one. You know, training camp is kind of coming to an end here. I can't wait for football season, so I'm doing fantastic.
6: You know, football's basically kind of sort of here. I mean, we did have a preseason game. It was at home, right? And we got to see some football. That defense is looking good. But before we get to what happened on the field, what about what happened off the field earlier today? The NFL, Nike, and the franchises released their rivalry series uniforms. I don't know really anything about these except for I saw them. And your thoughts, my friend?
30: I tell you what, they're not awful, like relative to the rest of the teams out there, because I think a lot of the uniforms that got dropped today aren't great, to be quite honest with you. But I just can't stand the Nikefication of sports uniforms and this need for storytelling in uniforms. It just completely like jumbles these designs and makes them don't want to call them nonsensical, but like, you know, it's funny. I knew you were going to ask about these, and I sat down. I usually am like walking around my living room when I'm on these radio hits. I actually sat down so I could pull up the details on short note or, you know, a quick notice here. So on the shoulders, here's what it says. Honolulu blue meets black to mimic the intense gaze of a lion as it locks on to its prey with unwavering focus, adding a fierce edge. What does that mean? Like, and that's everything. All these Nike alternate uniforms that came out, I don't really think it's like the lion's fault in any way. Like, I think that's just what Nike does. And the Lions, honestly, they knocked it out of the park with their current uniform set. I think they're fantastic. But every time a Detroit sports team that is, you know, playing in a league that has Nike as the uniforms, this is what happens. And you just get these, like, ridiculous storytelling angles. And sometimes they can be cool. You know, they did the St. Cecilia ones with the Pistons. Like, the Pistons have had a couple good ones. But it's the consistent leaning on the Motor City aspect of things that drives me absolutely nuts. I can't stand the Tigers Motor City uniforms. I could not stand the Pistons Motor City uniforms back in the day where they got the two racing stripes down the middle. Looks like they're getting run over by a car. I can't stand it.
6: You know, I like the word Nikefication because that's exactly, you know, what I thought. I don't know. What lion has black and blue eyes? I don't know.
30: The numbers are italicized. You want to know why? To give the illusion of motion is what it says. Wait, what?
6: The illusion of motion is when Jared Goff picks up his leg and then puts it back down and somebody runs from one end
30: exactly, the
6: line of scrimmage to the other. There's an illusion of emotion is Jahmyr Gibbs running for 100 yards a game. There's an illusion of motion.
30: You don't need the illusion there. That's just motion.
6: It just works. It's real. I don't know what the hell's going on out here anyways. The whole thing is utterly preposterous to me, my friend. I will say, to Nike's credit, the Houston jerseys, they did well,
30: yes,
6: with those. Though those were a knockout. And you see so many different kinds of concepts floating around. It's like, what's real, what's not. And there were some conceptual jerseys I saw, and I said, they come out with these, I might have to get 53 of them. I'm going to be the first guy to have the entire special teams units jerseys hanging on my wall because they were awesome. And then these came out, and I'm like, well, you know, okay, I suppose, I guess. Like, we're only going to wear them once, so what's the difference? I guess. I don't know.
30: Yeah, and some of them have been good. Like last year, the Seahawks did actually something a little bit similar where they had like that off-white, you know, bone white, whatever they're calling it, a little bit gray. I think theirs is a little bit closer to gray than the Lions. But I thought theirs like looked really good. And they played the Rams who had the black uniform, and that was an awesome-looking game. Like, because I care a lot about aesthetics, you know, and not to top it all off, these obviously look like the Carolina Panthers jersey. On top of all, like the storytelling facade that they're putting out, like they simply look like another team's uniform. And it was funny. Somebody, I wish I had it pulled up in front of me, but somebody was like, if we were going to pick a team to copy their uniforms, why couldn't we have picked a better team than the Carolina Panthers? Which I think is a valid point as well.
6: I would absolutely agree with that 110%. That's tough there. But I mean, here we are. All right, now to the actual field itself. What positional battle right now are you most looking forward to? Because, you know, for a lot of guys, right, we're looking at roughly 37 guys per team, that, and that's, you know, to be cut, but then eventually maybe added to a practice squad. So the numbers are going to get a little finagled here. But we'll just say, for all intents and purposes, for our conversation, 37 guys per team across 32 teams are going to be looking for work at the end of this thing. Going into our final preseason game on the road against the Indianapolis Colts, which positional battle are you paying the most attention to, do you think is actually the closest right now?
30: Well, I actually asked Dan Campbell this today, and he was saying, you know, just in terms of the position that had the most room for moving and shaking in this final week is that defensive line room, because they do have a lot of guys in there who I think they really like. And in normal circumstances, if they didn't like the depth as much, a lot of them would have a chance to contribute in the regular season. But I think they've gotten some pretty good play from that unit, and they are a unit that likes to do a lot of inside-out versatility stuff. So a lot of guys there can do a lot of different jobs. And I think it's going to be tough to kind of keep that list probably as big as they want it, you know, after cutdown day, because I think they like a lot of guys along that defensive line in that room. But ultimately, you know, you need guys on other areas of the roster. But so that's the one, that's the main one I'm watching. I'm also watching the wide receiver battle, because I thought Cedric Wilson Jr. was probably one of the guys, you know, who was going to be right there in the end, if not there in the end. And he ends up coming with a knee injury the other day. You know, Tay Martin is a guy that Dan Campbell has shouted out a lot. He hasn't done all that much in the preseason. I think just two catches for 25 yards. Dominic Lovett, second-year guy from Georgia last year, thought he was going to take a little bit bigger of a step forward this year. Maybe just hasn't quite been there. So I think that there's quite a few positions on this roster where the depth battles are really, really interesting. And I would add linebacker to that as well. You know, Jimmy Wolder could potentially be back sooner rather than later, at least practicing sooner rather than later. So I think there's a lot of spots still up for grabs on this team right now.
6: You know, let's go to the defensive line there. Our postgame interview was with the young rookie Skylar Gil Howard, a sixth-round 2026 selection in the draft out of Texas Tech. And he's a guy that it seems like the coaching staff is really excited about. Had some really nice plays against Cincinnati, had some really nice plays last week, you know, as well against the Washington Commanders. That seems like a guy in the sixth round, and then Keith Abney out of Arizona State in the secondary out of the fifth round. I mean, when you look at Brad Holmes as a general manager, and sure, the 2024 class, we can all just kind of say, yeah, whatever. But you start hitting on fifth and sixth round guys that could come in and be actual impactful players on your roster. That changes things just drastically.
30: 100%. We'll see what that looks like in the regular season. But these are guys that I think are built for the long haul. You know, like, they're two really good culture guys, in addition to having good production in college. I actually just wrote a feature on Skylar Gil Howard that published going into Saturday when he had a really excellent performance against the Washington Commanders. And one of his college coaches, the coach who actually oversaw his position change from linebacker to defensive line, told me he plays harder than any player he's ever coached in 24 years of coaching, which I know is just music to Dan Campbell and Brad Holmes' ears. And then Keith Abney, yeah, he's just been slowly climbing up the depth chart here. He was repping with the first team today. Christian Izian, who I think is probably going to eat most of the snaps at nickel, he was out today. And so that opened the door for Keith Abney to get some of those first team reps. And, you know, it's not quite clear if they're going to actually look to him in the regular season, or if maybe they're just trying to get him some developmental reps with the first team so he can improve his game right now. But they look like they have, you know, something with both of those guys. It's just a matter of how much are they going to play during the regular season. But if all goes well, you know, with their health or with the team's health at those positions, you know, they can be rotational guys. They can kind of pinch hit and create sub packages for them where they can actually play to the best of their ability and be fresh instead of, you know, like we've seen in years past when the depth starts to dwindle and those guys who are further down in the depth chart have to go in. It's like you don't really get the luxury of having specialized packages for them. You kind of just have to send them in there to do the main thing that you need your best defensive lineman or your best cornerback to do. So I think as long as they are able to kind of work in slowly, they're going to be able to contribute this season. And Gil Howard was exceptional on Saturday.
6: Noam Bianchi of the Detroit News, what did you make of Derek Moore's performance there this past weekend at home against the Washington Commanders at 6'3", 260? He was the second-round pick, number 44 overall by Brad Holmes in this year's draft, trying to get a little bit of edge help, right? Somebody on the opposite side of Aiden Hutchinson, and because of my employment, right, I try not to get too excited when Michigan guys get drafted because, you know, it just kind of is what it is, and people call me a slappy and, you know, whatever. But I thought it was an interesting pick because when you see him from a frame perspective, he's not overly big, right? And then you put shoulder pads on him, it's like, okay, that looks a little different. But his speed and his motor on the opposite side of Aiden Hutchinson, along with a guy like DJ Wonnum, and you mix in Aleem McNeil, Tyleek Williams, maybe some interior pressure. If this team can find a way to get to quarterbacks with four, I think it changes everything defensively for him.
30: 100%. You couldn't have asked much more from him in his preseason debut. He missed like 2 weeks with a groin injury, which is really disappointing when that happens to a rookie, because they will never see more developmental leaps over the course of a month than they will during their rookie training camp, typically speaking. And unfortunately for Derek Moore, he had to miss time in camp. He had to miss the preseason opener, but he's come back really, really strong. And you know, it was kind of like when Ahmed Hassanein had this excellent preseason debut against the Bengals, it wasn't one of those things like, holy crap, where did that come from? We had seen that play in practice leading up to the game. It's the same thing with Derek Moore. We only saw him out there for maybe a week or so going into that Commanders game, but he was getting on guys, and he was beating Penei Sewell. There was one play where he kind of just emerged from a cloud of bodies, and he had no helmet on. He's chasing down Jared Goff, and I was like, wow, this guy's a football player. And to see him come out and kind of make the most of his real live snaps in the preseason, I thought was awesome. And I completely agree because, you know, they had that guy a little bit last year, Al-Qadi Muhammad, that third down guy. But I don't think that he won in the way that they want their defensive ends to win. You know, Derek Moore can do it with a little bit of everything. And I think it was the very first snap of the game where he just won with a bull rush that knocked the left tackle right back into the quarterback. I think that was the play. DJ Wanham ended up swooping in for the sack. And so he plays their style of football over there. But to your point with the motor, like, he can also get there in a hurry. So I think you got the best of both worlds with him because he's got exceptional get off too on third down.
6: And Nolan Bianchi, does it look like Juice Scruggs is going to be the starting center once we finally get to week one? Just knock on wood. I mean, every conversation we have at this point, and this is for every radio host and every writer and everybody that's doing television, everybody just wants to make it through the preseason. I mean, Ja'Marr Chase down at Bengals camp, he had a knee scare earlier today. We all want to get through injury-free to week one. But if everybody holds serve right now, do you think Juice Scruggs wins that center battle?
30: Yeah, 100%. I mean, Seth McLaughlin, he had a pretty good preseason debut. I think really held his own in there, a former undrafted free agent. And he comes in, and I think he did really as well as you could have asked him to against the Bengals. But Dan Campbell saying after the game, you know, pointing out like, hey, this guy does not have the ideal size that we would typically want from a center position. He's got to do twice as much as what your typical center does just to hold some of these guys off. Juice Scruggs does have that size. He does have that experience. And you know, I know it's been a little bit of a mixed bag for him throughout his career, but this is a position that I think comes more naturally to him. I think he's held up really well. He had a pretty decent performance against Washington. He's held up in training camp at the center position. We saw him out there today in one-on-one reps. He was doing really well in addition to team period stuff. So I think all signs point to him being your center in week one.
6: Boy, that would be nice to get some things kind of squared away there as well so we can just kind of move forward, right? I mean, anytime you have a giant question mark, and I know everybody wants to know about Sam Laporta and his health. It sounds like, you know, it's not going to be anything long term, and so that will be huge because tight end might be a little bit thin, but I do want to jump over tight end and get right to running back here because we had somebody in the building, a dude by the name of Kareem Hunt. This is an interesting development here. The former Pro Bowler and Toledo Rocket. He played all 17 games for the Kansas City Chiefs last season, rushed for 611 yards. Obviously, Isaiah Pacheco, he's got his injury. Sione Vaki, he's got his eye injury, right? We got to find somebody who's going to be a reliable number two behind Jahmyr Gibbs. What do you make of Kareem Hunt being in the facility?
30: Yeah, it's been kind of unfortunate for the running back position in camp because I really, you know, I've been coming out to every training camp practice for about 4 or 5 years now. I really can't remember a time where rushing the football from top to bottom, a room has been, I guess, this deep when it strictly, you know, comes to carrying the football. But they've just had so many injury problems in that room. Isaiah Pacheco, he has an MCL pretty early on in camp, but he looked explosive when he was out there. You know, Jacob Saylor's missed time with an ankle injury that he suffered against the Bengals. Kai Robichaud, he was somebody that they were excited about. He, I think, had a broken foot. Raheem Blackshear, he's also put on injured reserve after this weekend. So it's just been kind of unfortunate that it's coincided with what I think has really been a pretty good camp for the running back room. Sione Vaki, obviously, had the broken nose, the punched out eye, as Dan Campbell called it, and then had back spasms that kept him out of Saturday's game. So, you know, I think it's definitely warranted because right now, you know, we don't know what that's going to look like week one, just because of the fact that we don't know who's going to be healthy. But I think Sione Vaki has been pretty good rushing the football. I think if you go into the season with Jacob Saylor having to pick up, you know, maybe a couple snaps here and there, I don't think it's the end of the world. But I also understand if they're looking for a little bit more juice out of their RB2, looking to a guy like Kareem Hunt, who has that time on task, who has that recent proven production.
6: Boy, that would be really something. What a familiar face that would be to see Kareem the Dream back there. Amon-Ra, J-Mo, Isaac Tesla, 1, 2, and 3. That's fine. What do we do about wide receiver 4 and 5?
30: I think it's going to be Greg Dortch at wide receiver 4. He's had a really good camp. You know, he hasn't exactly been targeted super often during team periods and whatnot, but he's a guy who you know exactly what you're going to get. He's had the last 3 seasons with Drew Petsing, the Lions new offensive coordinator. He's going to be your wide receiver 4. He's almost a 1-for-1 replacement for Khalif Raymond, just in terms of skill set and all that other stuff. in addition to you know, some of the return stuff as well. So I really, wide receiver five is going to come down to, I think, these last couple of days here. I think, you know, Dan Campbell, he really hasn't given us any sort of indication as to who might be leading that battle. I think it was Cedric Wilson before he picked up the injury. But unfortunately for him, he ended up on injured reserve yesterday. So, you know, I'm looking at Dominic Lovett, Tay Martin, Tariq Black. All those guys can make an impact. Maybe Billy Cunningham, too.
6: He is the great Nolan Bianchi. He's got the Lions beat for the Detroit News. And Nolan, my man, as always, we appreciate the time. Thank you so much for joining us. And, yeah, I mean, you're going to be on the road this weekend, but I'll see you very, very soon inside Ford Field, my friend.
30: Awesome. Can't wait.
6: Oh, he just hit us with a Bart Scott. He's got Bart Scott, can't wait. Oh, no, a little Bart Scott there. I love it. Oh, my goodness, that's fantastic. That's all we have for the program tonight for the Lions legend, Lomas Brown, who is on the road this evening. But for all of our guests, Marty Dobek, Detroit Sports Commission, and, of course, Tony Michaels, the parade company. Awesome announcement there with Dan Gilbert now being the grand marshal for this year's parade. The Detroit Tigers 0-0 at the end of the first. We made it through the first inning unscathed against Tampa Bay. So that's a positive as well. We'll see you tomorrow, same time, same place, on the great voice of the Great Lakes. You know, folks, summer is all about fresh starts. 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
9: From Tennessee to eternity, I'm John Saucier, Fox News. As we remember a global music icon and humanitarian, Dolly Parton, who has passed away at the age of 80, Fox's Alexis McAdams has more.
1: Tributes are pouring in for Dolly Parton as President Trump orders American flags nationwide to be lowered to half staff for 1 week, honoring the country music legend whose legacy is far more than just her music.
10: Rest in peace, Aunt Dolly, Aunt Granny, Gigi. May God bless Dolly Parton, and may God bless you all. She will always love you.
1: Dolly Parton, the country music superstar who became an American icon, was 80 years old. Parton's nephew says she will never be forgotten.
10: Dolly called me and said she wants to rest in a beautiful bed of plush cotton because after a life wearing heavy rhinestones, she finally deserves to be comfortable and have some rest.
1: Dolly was one of 12.

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0: 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Just click listen, then swipe right and hear the latest news updates on your time. 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
3: Canada is striking back in an escalating trade war with the United States. Fox's Jared Halpern with more from the White House.
4: Canadian officials say they're slapping 15 to 50% tariffs on American steel, dairy, seafood, clothing, and cosmetics, totaling about $20 billion worth of goods. The move is a response to President Trump hiking tariffs on dozens of Canadian products after trade talks stalled over the weekend.
5: And I believe strongly that once they finish this next round of negotiations, or whatever you want to call it, that America will certainly be the better for it, and that our farmers and ranchers will benefit the most.
4: Agriculture Secretary Brooke Rollins is defending President Trump's tariff agenda, arguing Canada has treated American dairy farmers unfairly.
3: Immigration and Customs Enforcement reporting a rise in arrests for the month of July. Fox's Gernal Scott has a look at some of the numbers.
6: The nearly 50,000 arrests reported by ICE last month is said to be the highest number reported since President Trump began his second term in January 2025. ICE recorded 43,000 arrests in June, meaning July's numbers were about 15% better. ICE began this year with high-profile enforcement operations in Minnesota and other states. While the agency says it has toned down that kind of presence, they say its mass deportation effort continues to be effective, in spite of public protests in many cities against agents being there. Gernal Scott, Fox News.
3: And the Trump administration says the Kennedy Center may need to be torn down if the president's name is not allowed on the building. The Kennedy Center's board argues without prominent recognition of President Trump, donors will not contribute to the Performing Arts Center and will fall into a financial and structural death spiral. This argument made in a court filing is part of a case that forced the removal of President Trump's name from the building's facade. In New York City, I'm John Saucier, and this is Fox News.
7: WJR, traffic and weather first.
8: I-696 westbound after Orchard Lake Road, an accident on the right shoulder. Police are on the scene. Use caution. 75 both directions at I-696 construction. The right lane closed northbound. The left lane blocked southbound. The left lane closed due to construction. M14 eastbound between Beck Road and I-275. I'm Peggy Hodge, WJR, traffic and weather first.
9: Been a very pretty start to the week here across the lakes, and our neighbors down south of the state line hopefully have had a nice chance to get the power back on from all the flooding. 61 degrees are low tonight with 50s in the suburbs. Afternoon thunderstorms possible tomorrow, 82. Sunshine Thursday, 82. From the Weather Channel, I'm meteorologist Scott Lauriemore on 760 WJR, where Michigan comes to talk.
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2: 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I'm Ann Thomas, and on this edition of the show, the Detroit Jazz Festival is just around the corner. We'll check in with the Detroit Jazz Festival Foundation President and Artistic Director, Chris Collins. He'll tell us what's on tap for this year. High school football starts later this week. Marty Dobak, Detroit Sports Commission Executive Director, will join us to talk about this year's season. And there's a new pizza place in town. It's called Unk's Pizza. You'll meet the co-owners, Ann Marie Murphy and Larry Kahn. A great show about what's happening in and around the D right after these messages.
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4: 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Top Gun, Beverly Hills Cop, Pirates of the Caribbean, Armageddon. Stories that made us laugh, cheer, and come back again and again. Lines you can quote, moments that never fade. Now imagine one creative force behind dozens of them. Not just a hit here or there, but a career stacked with iconic films. And it all started right here in Detroit. A kid who walked the halls of Mumford High School, the same school you might remember from Beverly Hills Cop. Yeah, the Mumford shirt Eddie Murphy wore, that wasn't random. That was a nod, a real one. Because before the premieres, before the red carpets, before Hollywood ever knew his name, Detroit did. One of the most successful producers in American film history, Michigan's own Jerry Bruckheimer.
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2: Welcome into Opportunity Detroit. I'm Ann Thomas, and we kick off today's show with Christopher Collins. He's the Detroit Jazz Festival Foundation President and the Artistic Director for the Detroit Jazz Fest. Chris, welcome into Opportunity Detroit. It's great to have you on again.
8: Oh, thanks a lot, Ann. It's a pleasure to be here.
2: You know, isn't it funny? I feel like we just had the Jazz Fest, and it was actually almost a year ago, and we're back at it again. How great is this?
8: It's great. You know, a 47-year tradition, it's become part of the cultural and artistic landscape of our great city, and of course recognized now globally. It always sneaks up on you, but be assured the team's been going at it since pretty much the day after last year's festival, so they're good to go.
2: Well, you know, Chris, that's a good point. You have been working on this for months now. How long does it take to put something like this together?
8: Yeah, you know, we are the Detroit Jazz Fest Foundation, which produces the festival, is a year-round organization. So in addition to the festival itself, we do a lot of things that culminate at the festival, youth programs from high school, middle school, through college competitions and support, and even aspiring artists who are in the early stages of their professional career. All those kind of activations, along with performances a couple times a month, and many times at the Gretchen C. Vilay Jazz Center on the campus of Wayne State. And all of that culminates at our signature event, the Detroit Jazz Festival. So in addition to planning for the festival, literally immediately after the previous festival, we're all back in the office setting the stage and the budget and all the things one has to do to try to raise $5 million a year to keep it free has to start right away in order to really, really maintain the mission scope and the expectations of the festival itself.
2: So that's what you need on a yearly basis to keep it free, Chris Collins?
8: That's it. And, you know, we have a Keep It Free campaign that we'll be doing this year. And, it's really sending the message that we have generous corporate sponsors that really believe in Detroit and the arts and support. We have donors. We have the incredible long-term gift of Gretchen Vilay, which is a yearly contribution now by the Gretchen C. Vilay Endowment for the Arts. Her family's heavily involved. They've continue to be generous. But nothing pays for it all, and the artists get paid competitively. The hundreds of workmen get paid. You know, nothing is because everyone's working for free. But it means that, we ask people when they can to jump in. And you can always come for free, but if it's possible for you, become a donor, become an angel of jazz, buy VIP tickets. All those things help to allow us to keep from charging at the gate. And that's why it's Keep It Free. It's not about saving it.
2: Sure.
8: We could have a jazz festival like everyone else and just charge, $20 at the gate. But how many families could not come? And a 47-year tradition would be lost. So it's worth the fight. But of course, we need everyone to step up when they can to ensure that our grandchildren can come for free just like we can.
2: Mm. The Detroit Jazz Festival takes place this year, September 4th through the 7th. It's over Labor Day weekend. So tell us, what's new this year?
8: Yeah, well, some changes that I think people are really going to dig. We listen to what people say, patrons and artists, and always try to tweak things. This year, we're going a bit old school. We have four stages, but the three outdoor stages now are Carhartt Amphitheater, the J.P. Morgan Chase stage, and the waterfront stage are consolidated now on Hart Plaza, which will be enclosed and gated, so for safety and security, but it's still completely free. Continuous music, the same number of sets, the same capacities, and some beautiful, really creative engineering in the stages that people are going to be blown away by. But because of that, the only big change we're doing at the gate is we're no longer allowing coolers, which is common now, just for safety and all that stuff. But it's our fourth stage then is the Gretchen C. Vilay Jazz Center on the campus of Wayne State University. There's the Detroit Jazz Hall and Dee Dee Bridgewater's, which is the downstairs club-style venue that's opening right during festival. And, of course, Dee Dee's here, and we have what we call the After Hours Midtown Specials in both the Detroit Jazz Hall and Dee Dee's. And those run from, they kind of cap off each day from 10:45 until midnight. Two shows going on, one up and one down. So people want to get there early because capacity is limited, but that's also free. And that's a nice way to cap off the end of your jazz festival night.
2: Wow, this is really cool. So putting everything in Hart Plaza seems to me that it will make it easier for jazz festival goers to kind of go between the acts.
8: Yes, that's exactly right. Everything's on one plane now, you know, in Hart Plaza. So everything, whether you're accessibility impaired or if you just want, you know, to move between stages faster to see what's going on or catch some of this, all that's going to be much easier to do. And my sound engineers have done an amazing job of creating, you know, environments at each stage in large capacities. So, yeah, it's going to make a difference, I think, in a very positive for everyone.
2: Tell us about some of the artists that are coming to Detroit over Labor Day weekend this year, Christopher Collins.
8: Yeah, well, it's exciting. As always, we have the many of the great legendary musicians, our artists in residence, the Grammy Award winning, you know, et cetera. Joe Lovano, who's doing several performances throughout the festival. The great Detroit native Ron Carter is with us. Dee Dee Bridgewater is with us. Take Six, you know, they're wrapping up their long career, and this is going to be, you know, people want to check them out. It's going to be a special set, along with, you know, Vijay Iyer and Bob James Quartet, Robbie Coltrane, Kurt Elling, and the Yellow Jackets together, Surreal Ami, Artemis. I mean, it's a long list in addition to opening the festival with a tribute to Miles, which is the Miles Electric Band featuring a bunch of alums from various Miles Davis bands in the past. So it's one thing to the next, along with great Detroit artists. Ribu Shahid is our legacy artist. We've got young cats like Jeffrey Trent and his quartet coming up. So it's something surprising around every corner. Some people they know, legacies, some up-and-comers they probably never heard of, and of course, our world-class Detroit talent.
2: So when people go into Hart Plaza, can they bring their own seating, and how will that work? Will there be, you know, drinks and food available for them?
8: Yeah, so we, like every year, but even more so this year, we have an incredible selection of food and beverages available throughout the festival footprint. So you don't have to bring any of that in at reasonable prices, from a bottle of water to a full meal. You've got everything you need there. So this year, for security purposes and because we're enclosed in Hart Plaza, we're no longer allowing coolers. But if people wish to bring in, you know, a seat or a an umbrella, things like that, that's acceptable. Keep in mind, though, you do have to go through the police scanners, like at every festival, and the less you have in your hand and on your person, the more likely it is that you'll be able to pass through quick and easily, because if there's something that's large they or triggers the scanners, they'll have to do a search. So we want to keep people moving. So I recommend keep things light, streamlined, and you'll have everything you need once you're inside the footprint.
2: Talk a little bit about the number of people that are interested in the Detroit Jazz Festival. They come from all over the state of Michigan, but don't they come from around the world for this great event?
8: You know, they really do. About over a third of attendees in person are from outside the region and outside the country.
2: Oh,
8: and of course, we maintain a lot of international collaborations in Japan and Europe, Panama, places like that. So we not only have those folks coming in, which results usually around 300,000 people in person, but we also have our free live streams. And all the information is at DetroitJazzFest.org if people want to check that out. But after all these years, we've accumulated a real following. Last year, between 1.5 and 2 million viewers, 30,000 watchable hours over 4 days in like 38 countries around the world. It's huge. And we metric at a company metrics for, so it's not like we're guessing. You know, we can see the map and exactly where people are, and it's amazing because it's created a truly global audience. It serves to export the Detroit culture and let people see the beauty of what's happening here. And, of course, extends the idea of free jazz accessible to everyone. So even if you're in Detroit but you're not feeling well, or, you know, you can't move around as easily, you can check out the whole festival on the live streams.
2: Oh, that's incredible. Now, Christopher Collins, you know, the Detroit Jazz Festival has been around for a long time, 47 years. Mm-hmm. But it seems to me that it kind of put Detroit on the map as a pretty cool place to go for some jazz throughout the year.
8: Yeah, well, you know, the jazz history of Detroit is amazing and goes back to, you know, the early 20th century, and with, you know, there was a diaspora of jazz out of New Orleans where it was born, and it went to Chicago and Detroit and Pittsburgh and New York, and there all these sub-styles developed. But in Detroit, we've had several, you know, evolutions of that, in addition to the early jazz stuff and the Greystone Ballroom and all that. Then you get into, you know, even the hard bop era, where the list of jazz legends that have come from Detroit is absolutely stunning. In fact, around the world, a jazz musician, if you say you're from Detroit, I always say it'll get you on the bandstand. You still have to play, but there's that much respect. And, of course, we have all the great clubs that keep jazz alive 24/7. And in fact, Cliff Bell's right downtown. We do we support jam sessions there with our international group. So, yeah, we love what's happened.
2: It seems to me like it might be a fun idea to purchase VIP tickets for the Detroit Jazz Festival. What would be included in a ticket like that, and how would you get those tickets, Chris?
8: Sure. Well, easily you go to DetroitJazzFest.org, and all the information is right there of all the different levels. And there's VIP seating you can get, which is in front of every stage, seats all designed and sanctioned off for those people. And of course, those donations go directly to support the Jazz Festival continuation, keeping it free. There's the Lincoln Garden Experience, which is where we have food, executive restrooms up above the Carhartt Amphitheater stage, and all kinds of special seating areas where you can relax in a more open setting. And then we have the Angel of Jazz donation, which is $1,000, and there's different opportunities and fulfillments that come with that, including you can actually have a seat reserved for you at the Gretchen Cipollet Jazz Center for the Midtown After Hours specials, which gets really packed with people. And in addition to that, if you have a VIP ticket, there are special entrance gates, so it cuts down your time coming through the gates and getting into the festival footprint. And so it's a really good deal. And I'll tell you, our accountants tell us every year where we about 85 cents of every dollar from these things goes directly to programming. Mm. And that's almost unheard of in arts nonprofits. We work really hard to minimize the overhead costs. And so they can be assured, you buy a VIP ticket, you really are helping to keep it free for everyone.
2: Oh, absolutely. That's impressive. Christopher Collins, before I let you go, tell our listeners how long you've been involved with the Detroit Jazz Festival.
8: Oh, my. More than I expected. Back in the end of 2011, the chair of the board, Ms. Vallade, at that point, saw me doing a lot of things and asked if I would help with programming that year. And I said, I will, but, you know, just to help through that year. And she had such a beautiful vision and aligned with mine of keeping it real, creative, the true tradition of jazz, keeping it free. Here I find myself, 15 years later, now president and artistic director. And it is an honor to be a caretaker of such an important Detroit legacy event. And my goal is not only to do great while we're here, I've got a great team, but then also like a farmer taking care of the soil, I want to be able to pass it on to the next set of caretakers in a healthy environment.
2: Christopher Collins, Detroit Jazz Festival Foundation president and the artistic director for the Detroit Jazz Fest. Thank you for your time today, and I hope you have a great event.
8: You too, and we hope to see you down there, and everybody's welcome. Bring the family.
2: Coming up next, with high school football just around the corner, we'll check in with the head of the Detroit Sports Commission. He's going to talk about one of Michigan's great fall traditions.
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2: You are listening to Opportunity Detroit. On Friday, August 28th, that's coming up later in the week, WJR will air our first high school football game of the season. It's Cass Tech versus Michigan City. It's at Wayne State University, and it's part of the Amazon Prep Kickoff Classic. Marty Dobek, Executive Director of the Detroit Sports Commission. In my opinion, this is the best time of the year as football starts up again. Welcome into Opportunity Detroit, Marty.
16: Thanks, Ann. Really appreciate you having me on. And it certainly is. It's an awesome time of the year. You just feel the buzz. Fall is around the corner, but, football is that first step into fall as we wrap up summer. And we're so proud at the Detroit Sports Commission to host the 21st annual Amazon Prep Kickoff Classic at Wayne State University. And it's really become one of our signature community events at the Sports Commission. Really gives us an opportunity to showcase outstanding high school athletes while creating an experience that, you know, it feels a little bit bigger than just another game. And, you know, we're proud to partner with WJR and really appreciate the support and helping amplify these great student athletes on the field.
2: Well, you know, I love being part of this too, because high school football is huge in the state of Michigan. People love to go to those games on Friday nights, Marty.
16: They do. It's such a tradition. And, you know, this is an opportunity for the fans and those schools to have a platform in Midtown Detroit to really celebrate what's great about high school football, but also what's great about their particular schools and their fan bases and, you know, their student athletes and cheerleaders and bands. It gives them just such a great opportunity to do that. And it's why we started the Amazon Prep Kickoff Classic 21 years ago, was we wanted to create something that was part of something special, from the atmosphere and the presentation to all of our partners and community organizations that surround the event.
2: And, you know, the Kickoff Classic is really interesting to me this year. I know that in 2024, you started the Girls Flag Football Showcase, and you're going to continue it this year. So that starts on Wednesday. So that would be Wednesday, August 26th. That's interesting to me. Talk a little bit about why you started it in 2024. And clearly, it's pretty popular because you continue it again this year in 2026.
16: Yeah, the thing we love about the Classic is the variety, and you have some of the best high school football programs in our own backyard that are coming down to Wayne State to participate in this event. And you highlighted Cass Tech in Michigan City, but, you know, Birmingham Groves, North Farmington, Grand Rapids, Kanawha Hills, DeWitt, Chippewa Valley, Detroit Catholic Central, and Detroit Catholic Central returning state champion, as is DeWitt. So we always try to put the best matchups together, some unique matchups. And then, in addition, in 24, coming out of the NFL draft, we launched our Girls Flag Football Showcase segment of the Amazon Prep Kickoff Classic. And this is the third consecutive year that we're doing it. And, you know, it started as something we wanted to help grow. And Girls Flag Football is rapidly growing across the nation, and it's quickly become an important part of our event, which is why we have one day dedicated to that on Wednesday, August 26th. And we're going to host, you know, I talked about the boys programs being some of the best, but we have some of the best girls flag football programs coming down to Wayne State to, first, they're going to participate in the youth clinic with Detroit PAL and other youth organizations in Detroit. So they're going to be able, these youth participants will have an opportunity to see those girls that are really, you know, doing it in the girls flag football space and are really part of, you know, this, you know, they're trendsetters and they're helping, you know, this sport become sanctioned in the state of Michigan, which I'm hopeful that very soon it will. And, you know, they're going to do this youth clinic and they're going to show them the ropes of this sport. And then they're going to be able to showcase their skills on the field with two matchups, with Lance Cruz North versus St. Joe's at 7 on Wednesday the 26th, and then 8 p.m. with Redford Thurston and Gibraltar Carlson.
2: So interesting point that you make here, Marty, that girls flag football is becoming really popular. Talk about that.
16: Yeah, it is. And you're seeing it with flag football becoming an Olympic sport at the 2028 Los Angeles Games. And, you know, it's going to be an Olympic sport. And these young women are playing, a spot in this trajectory as it's going up. And they're playing a role in this. And, you know, the growth of girls flag, it's just been incredible. And, you know, like I mentioned, not just here in Michigan, but nationally. And, you know, the focus is always to intentionally give these girls their own platform and their own night, especially this year. And we want them to have the same type of spotlight and energy and experience that we create around the tackle football games on Thursday and Friday with the boys, and serving as that kickoff to the high school football season here in Michigan, and really football in general being back.
2: And it's great, too, that Amazon partners with you on this. Talk about that partnership. So important.
16: Yes, it is. None of this happens without great partners. And Amazon has been a tremendous partner, and Ian Conyers and the Community Affairs Division over at Amazon, and their footprint really here in Metro Detroit, and all their Amazonian supporters or workers that really just they've delivered the last few years with this event and helping support us and allowing us to create these special and memorable experiences for these student athletes. And, you know, we also have tremendous support from the Ralph C. Wilson Jr. Foundation, the Lions, who do such a great job. They do so much in the community, but also were really the beginning of girls flag football taking shape here in Michigan with their spring high school flag football league at Ford Field. And, you know, every year the number of teams that participate in that continue to grow, and it's just great to see. And we're, you know, partnering with them, and we're playing, you know, a part in this movement here in state.
2: We're talking to Marty Dobek today on Opportunity Detroit. He's the executive director of the Detroit Sports Commission. Marty, I know you've got high school football, and we're talking mostly today about high school football for both the girls and the guys, but you've also got a lot of other initiatives that you're working on. Talk to our listeners about some of the other things going on with the Detroit Sports Commission.
16: Yeah, this year has been just such a great, I would classify it as just a very diverse year of sports and just the different type of events that we've helped attract to our community and to the city, but also the region, from hosting pickleball events to disc golf events. We host the National Veteran Wheelchair Games, and it's been an outstanding 2026 for our team, but a lot of our, you know, probably half the time we've been focused on 27 in the events that are coming, and there's not one no bigger than the NCAA Men's Final Four, which will hit Detroit in April of 2027. And we last hosted the Final Four in 2009, and the event has just grown tremendously since the last time we welcomed that to the city. It comes with many ancillary events, not just the competition, you know, that's going to take place inside Ford Field with the games on Saturday and Monday, but there's going to be so many other great ways and free events that residents and fans and, you know, the entire state can get behind, you know, from the Fan Fest. There's a music festival. There's, you know, tailgate opportunities within the city. It's going to be a full basketball takeover in the city of Detroit when the Final Four hits in April 2nd through the 5th is really the time frame. You know, the games are April 3rd and the 5th, but everybody should get involved and everybody should celebrate this global event coming back to Detroit. And we're so excited for that, and it's taking the entire community. It's, you know, it's not just the Sports Commission or Visit Detroit. It's, you know, it's Rocket Companies, it's Bedrock, it's the city of Detroit, it's Wayne County, it's the state of Michigan, and many others in the corporate community that have already stepped up and will continue to step up to help deliver this, you know, massive event for the city of Detroit.
2: Well, Marty, I've heard people say that it's going to be every bit as big or bigger than the draft, which is really interesting to me.
16: Yeah, I mean, the data backs it up, too. Just based off of past host cities, the economic impact that the Final Four brings is around $400 million. And it's going to bring, you know, hundreds of thousands of fans, you know, probably in the neighborhood of 100,000 to 200,000 fans over the course of the weekend. Not only the, you know, the fans that come in, but, you know, the National Association of Basketball Coaches hosts their annual convention in the Final Four city every year. So that comes along with it. You know, I talked about the music festival and the Fan Fest. You're going to see a lot of different corporate championship partners of the NCAA. They're going to come up and have really just nice activations that, you know, fans will be able to take a, you know, advantage of and experience and at the Fan Fest. And, you know, it just brings, it's a celebration of basketball over the weekend. And actually just last week, the NBA basketball schedule was announced and the Pistons will be playing the home game actually on Sunday of Final Four weekend. So
2: wow.
16: It's, you know, just really great. And it's going to be just a compliment to the, you know, all the college basketball that's taking place.
2: And these events basically include everyone in the community. The whole family could get involved in this weekend, right, Marty?
16: Oh, yeah. If, you know, it's no ticket, no problem is really the saying as far as, like, if you don't have a ticket to the competition and the games, like the semifinals or the national championship game, you can still get involved in the experience all that comes with the Final Four. And there's going to be so much information that's going to be coming out here as we get closer to Final Four weekend. But it certainly is just going to be, you know, a fun, you know, festive environment for that entire weekend into Monday when the Final Four comes back to Detroit. So, you know, a lot of planning still to do, and, you know, more information will be released as we get closer, and, you know, head to Final4Detroit.com to learn more about what's coming. But, you know, get ready, and it's going to be, you know, just a lot of fun, and everybody should celebrate it and find a way to get involved.
2: And so, so great for the city of Detroit, the surrounding area, the state of Michigan. And if any of our listeners want to help you, maybe sponsor something, what's the best place for them to go to get involved?
16: No, the best place to go is DetroitSports.org. So okay. It's with the Detroit Sports Commission. So if you know, there are interested sponsors out there and they want to get involved with the hosting effort, you know, the best opportunity is to reach out to the Sports Commission and say, hey, I'm interested in supporting. And, you know, we'd love to have you. Like I said, it's going to take everyone, just like it did with the draft. And
2: sure.
16: And it all came together and we delivered. And, you know, we're going to do just the same with the Final Four. And, you know, it's just a celebration too of just kind of how far Detroit has come as a sports tourism destination. And, you know, we keep hosting these events, and, you know, it just helps build momentum, and it's just kind of a brick by brick mentality, because once the Final Four leaves in 27 and 28, we're hosting Big Ten women's basketball tournament. We have the Sweet 16 Elite Eight of March Madness coming back that very next year. So, you know, like I said, after we you know, crown a Final Four champion in Detroit in 27. A year later, we're going to send a team back to the Final Four and the destination that's hosting in 28. I believe that's Las Vegas. So the momentum's not stopping. And, you know, it takes the entire team, not only here, but, you know, stakeholders overall to bring these visions to life and really deliver an impactful and, you know, fruitful experience overall.
2: Marty Dobek, Executive Director of the Detroit Sports Commission, thank you for the time today, and we are looking forward to partnering with you on high school football and the Final Four.
16: Thank you so much, Ann. Really appreciate the time.
2: Coming up next on Opportunity Detroit, Detroit has a new pizza place. We'll tell you all about it.
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21: 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Here's Lloyd Jackson.
22: Pancreatic cancer accounts for just 3% of cancer diagnosis, but a staggering 8% of all cancer deaths. A stark reality that has long given patients and families very few reasons for optimism. But new clinical trial data published in the New England Journal of Medicine on a new experimental drug called daraxonrasib showed a 35% response rate in late-stage patients, doubling median overall survival rates.
23: There is at least hope for more time that they can spend with their loved ones. They can do things as more than what they used to be able to do with the horrible side effect associated with chemotherapy.
22: That's Dr. Rami Arabo, medical oncologist and hematologist at Trinity Oakland Hospital, who explains just how daraxonrasib works in your body to fight pancreatic cancer.
23: Every cancer has a specific, I would say, DNA footprint or mutation. Usually, KRAS is the famous mutation that happens with pancreatic cancer. It's also the most common mutation in lung cancer. So this is like a medication that goes and targets that mutation. You're targeting a mutation that drives the progression and evolution of pancreatic cancer.
22: Dr. Arabo says as far as access to the drug?
23: It's not yet FDA approved. I am super sure that it will be happening soon, but Trinity have been successful in filing for easy, like early access to this medication.
22: If you like more information on whether you or someone you know suffering from pancreatic cancer could be a candidate, please call Trinity Health Oakland at 248-858-2270. I'm Lloyd Jackson for WJR Health Watch.
2: There's a new pizza place in town. It's called Unk's Pizza, and we're lucky to have the co-owners, Anne Marie Murphy and Larry Kahn, on Opportunity Detroit today to talk about this. Welcome to the show, guys.
24: Thank you, Anne.
25: Thanks, Anne.
2: So who wants to start first? Tell us how you came up with this idea and what's it all about.
25: Well, it's a Detroit-style pizzeria. We had a few ideas. We were approached by the developer, and we had a couple ideas for the space. But one of our partners, Tony Sacco, who is part owner of Moot's Pizzeria downtown, it kind of seemed like a natural fit. They got a lot of requests for Detroit-style pizzeria, and as we were kicking around ideas, that's kind of where we landed.
2: And Larry, I love the name. Explain the name to our listeners. So cool.
25: It's named after my uncle, Paul James. He was the best. He was like a father to me. Mm. He was actually my great uncle, and I called him Unc when I was little. I couldn't say Uncle Paul. So I just said Unc when I was a baby. And, you know, he was the best. It's so great to be able to name it after him. You know, he's been gone since 2006, and he's the reason I'm here. He's the best.
2: Oh, that's such a great story. Anne Marie, it's called Unk's Pizza. Where is this pizza restaurant? It's open, number one, so where is it? Mm-hmm. And number two, what kind of pizza can we expect when we come to visit?
24: Yeah, so we're located in Capitol Park in downtown Detroit at 1133 Griswold Street. So we're right next to Prime and Proper, so that'd be a good landmark.
2: Yeah.
24: And we have all kinds of pizza. We actually have two different categories, red and white pizzas, the white pizzas being just no sauce. We'd like to have that option. That's not something that you find commonly with Detroit-style pizza, from what I've heard. And we have two really, really talented chefs at the helm of our kitchen, and they've made sure to use just the best ingredients. We even hired a dough consultant, Joe Mano, who is just he's just fabulous, and he helped us get our dough to a point that we were all completely in love with it. So it's a really delicious sourdough biga is what they call it. But we have different kinds of pizzas. We have they all have high quality ingredients. We have a variety of options for folks who are halal or vegan, and gluten-free as well. So we have just a lot of different combinations. They're usually creative and a little bit interesting. And so you'll find something like the Gargamel that has locally grown mushrooms and goat cheese and some other toppings on there as well. But it's really delicious combinations.
1: And I love that you have opened kind of as Detroit kicks into high gear with all of the sports, with the Lions starting up. I bet you're going to be pretty busy this fall.
24: We hope to. Yeah, we're really excited because we always love the sports season around here as well. And we're actually opening for lunch starting Wednesday. I know that's something people were asking for. We just wanted to get our legs under us first before we opened up for all the full hours. But yeah, we're expecting a whole bunch of sports fans, and we're excited to get into them with them. We're just as big as fans as everyone else in Detroit.
1: And Larry, talk a little bit about the vibe that you wanted to create with your new pizza restaurant.
25: Absolutely. So I'm 52 years old, and when I was, younger, I don't want to say a kid, but, high school, we would all, that the place you hung out, the place your parents and your friends and everybody went was Pizza Hut. The red sweaty cups, the check tablecloth, that kind of thing, after a baseball game. And that's really the vibe we're going for. I think Amory mentioned the Gargamel. Obviously, some of the names are kind of, Gargamel is the bad guy in the Smurfs, so of that 80s and 90s era is really kind of what we were going for.
1: And, I want to point out that Anne-Marie and Larry are a husband and wife team. Is this your first endeavor together, you guys?
25: No, we actually are co-owners of Dime Store, which is just down the street at
1: another 719
25: Griswold. Oh, thank you. Yeah, our partner, Jeff, he's staying at Dime Store. He's got a couple of young boys. His girls are both in college, and his two boys, he wants to be able to be there for them. So Anne-Marie and I don't have children, so we'll take the night shift, and Jeff will take the brunch shift.
1: How's it like working together in the city? Can you talk a little bit about that?
25: Absolutely. Working together for us is really easy because I'm sort of at the restaurant more, and Anne-Marie is every single thing you don't see. So, finance, website marketing, all of those things is Anne-Marie, and I'm sort of more hands-on with the restaurant. So in terms of, the actual time together, it's like any normal couple. She mainly is at home, and I'm there a lot.
1: What are your backgrounds? Kind of give our listeners a little bit of background on both of you and your careers and how you got to where you are today.
25: Well, it's kind of funny. It's like it's the story that restaurant people would tell you to never do. we've been in the business now for quite some time. But we started in, it was real estate. It was banking, marketing, PR, all over the board. And we did that thing. I can't even remember the day that I kind of decided I was going into it. If you got to say, it's a bit of a story, but I was in, I was working at Quicken Loans, and a leader took me out for lunch. Brian Appley took me out for lunch, a great guy. And he was kind of asking me, what I'm passionate about. Do you really want to do this with your life? That kind of thing. I was good at it. I wasn't great, but I was good at it. And he asked, and we started, another guy was with us. We started talking about Thanksgiving dinner, and I told him I was cooking a turducken. And he was like, there's no way you can do that. That's not even a thing. I don't know what you're talking about. And I got real animated, let's say, and was kind of like, you don't know what you're talking about. And Brian, my leader, was like, can you have that passion at work? Aww. And that moment, I was like, I'm not supposed to be doing this anymore. And yeah, I jumped right in. And I don't want to speak for Anne-Marie, but Anne-Marie, I think, kind of came along for the ride, if you will. We really needed help. We really, really needed help. And Jeff and I were really lost in a lot of the stuff that Anne-Marie does. And in this business, we always say you really need an Anne-Marie.
1: You need the organizer, right, Larry?
25: Absolutely. You know, we call her the Wizard of Oz. So yeah, you need an Anne Marie for sure if you're doing this.
1: And Anne Marie, is Larry right about that?
24: I'd like to think so. But yeah, I mean, I came along for the ride and I was happy to do so. Restaurants were never something that I had ever considered. Although me, Jeff, and Larry did meet working in a restaurant. So this has come full circle. But yeah, I mean, I also worked at Quicken Loans. I worked under Dan Gilbert and mm-hmm. he really taught me about entrepreneurialism and what that even meant. You know, for me, that wasn't like a thought in my mind. My dad's a doctor, my mom's a nurse, you know, both retired. So business was like, what's that? So he really opened my mind to that. So when Larry had this, you know, found this passion for food and restaurants, it felt like a fun place to go with him. And so it's been a fun journey and we've learned a lot. And so now I'm fully a restaurant person.
1: Oh, that's awesome. Anne Marie Murphy and Larry Kahn, owners of Dime Store and now Unk's Pizza. In my opinion, in Detroit, you can never have enough pizza. So I wish all of you the absolute best in this new endeavor. I think it sounds wonderful.
24: Thank you so much.
25: 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We hope to welcome you soon.
1: 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It sounds absolutely great. Thank you for listening today to Opportunity Detroit. I'm Ann Thomas, and I hope you enjoy the rest of your day.
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27: Tributes for a beloved entertainer. Fox News, I'm Tom Rigotti. The nation remembering Dolly Parton. The legendary country singer, actress, and philanthropist has died.
28: Dolly opened doors not just for me, but for her entire family to reach the potential we didn't even know was possible. Dolly also opened doors for generations of singers, songwriters, musicians, and dreamers from every walk of life and across every continent. By her example, we believe that anything was possible. She never saw a door she couldn't open, and the doors she opened made and changed history.
27: Nephew Brian Seaver spoke on behalf of the family. Parton was 80 years old. Fox's Tanja J. Powers has more.
29: Dolly Parton was a singer, songwriter, actor, businesswoman, and philanthropist.
9: 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Her biggest hits include 9 to 5, Jolene, Here You Come Again, and I Will Always Love You. She was inducted into the Country Music and Rock and Roll Halls of Fame, won multiple Grammys, was awarded the National Medal of Arts, and received the Recording Academy's Lifetime Achievement Award. Her Imagination Library has distributed more than 280 million free books to kids worldwide, and her theme park, Dollywood, has entertained millions since it opened in 1986. Tanya J. Powers, Fox News.
27: Reaction pouring in from the country music world. Singer-songwriter John Rich explains Parton's immense popularity.
10: It's hard to speak your mind and still be nice, and Dolly Parton always did that with a smile and some kind of grit that you're just inherently born with, I think. 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